0: with one that delivers money faster and more directly. It also suggests that the agency give up efforts to help survivors get long-term housing and that it should only help people whose homes are uninhabitable. Some on the panel say the agency has become political. Many of the changes would require action by Congress. Allison Keyes, CBS News, Washington.
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1: The World Video Game Hall of Fame inducts four new members today. 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
9: The class of 2026 includes the psychological horror game Silent Hill. The most popular sports game franchise of all time, FIFA International Soccer. The Japanese role-playing game Dragon Quest, and Angry Birds, the 2009 hit that became the first breakout game for smartphones. There have been two Angry Birds movies, with a third scheduled for release in December. Michael Wallace, CBS News.
1: Police in England say a man has been arrested on suspicion of possessing a weapon near the home of the former Prince Andrew. It comes after reports that Andrew Mountbatten Windsor was threatened by a masked man while walking his dogs. Police say the arrest took place yesterday after a man was reported behaving in an intimidating manner.
10: Here's your weather forecast from the Platte Valley Bank Weather Center. This afternoon and tonight, turning mostly cloudy. A blustery northwest wind, 15 to 25, with widely scattered showers and thunderstorms. Lows going to be in the low 40s. Morning clouds with sunshine by midday. Highs will hit the lower 70s for Friday with northwest winds 15 to 25, low to mid 40s Friday night. Back to cloudy skies after morning sun Saturday, low 70s, scattered afternoon and evening showers and storms. Meteorologist Don Watzel, KNEB.
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12: One ball, no strikes. Smith brings it home. Stokes swings and hammers one down the left field line. Fair ball. This is going to win it. Overbeek around third. He's going to score. Red Stokes has his second walk-off. And this time, breaks the hearts of Kansas State and a 7-6 Nebraska winner.
13: Full 3-2, no one out. The pitch, Jensen swings, lines this one into right center field and deep, and gone! A two-run home run for Alexis Jensen. And it's now 12-4 Nebraska in the top of the sixth.
14: From to the line for 1-0. Blazowicz grounds to short. Kuzak has it. Flips to Kamenzin in second. In time to force her out. And in time to secure the outright Big Ten championship in 2026. For the first time in 22 years.
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15: Hey, everybody. Welcome in. Hour number two of Sports Nightly. Our last hour of the week for us. We'll have Husker baseball on the air tomorrow night, which, speaking of, wanted to dive into that here in this segment and preview the three-game series with Iowa. So starting tomorrow night. So I guess let's get into it. Big series, obviously a rivalry series. Iowa always comes in fired up to play Nebraska. But what are kind of, I guess, the things that you're looking for out of Nebraska to bounce back from the sweep, getting swept last weekend?
16: Well, the biggest thing is the weekend rotation is going to shift around again this weekend. So Ty Horn's going to go back into the three in the weekend. You have Blackowitz that's going to go to Sunday, and then Yasu who's going to stay at Friday. So you've situated your weekend rotation again. So Cooper Katsky, then he'll drop out and he'll go to the bullpen, which, I mean, it's a massive piece, of course, to still have and be a part of your bullpen. But look, there's a lot of things that have to change from what we saw over the weekend. It was a rare blip. We had Will in studio on Monday. This team, for the most part, has been ultra consistent offensively, and it was anything but. They had some good contact. They didn't play all that poorly. It's just Ohio State played really well. I think sometimes you have to tip the cap to the other team. But offensively, you have to find a way to, one, slug better. You've only homered, I think, one time in the last 8 or 9 games. You have to find a way to get extra base hits. You have to find a way to get the leadoff man on. They have not done that a whole lot over the last 3 games in the series against Ohio State. Just didn't have a whole lot of traffic, which is the opposite of what we've continued to see all year with Nebraska, is even if they're not getting clutch swings with runners in scoring position, they have runners in scoring position. And so being able to have a more aggressive tact at home plate and leave that last weekend series where it is in the past. This team still has a lot ahead of it over the next 6 games of the regular season. They're going to be favored over the next 2 weekends. You're going to have your final home regular season series. Hopefully it's not it for Haymarket Park, and you can find a way to get back into hosting a regional in that conversation. You're not completely out of that conversation by any means. But now what the weekend of Ohio State did is it limited your margin of error, made it super thin, and you're probably max, you probably can maybe only lose 1 game.
15: The next 2.
16: Yeah, between the next 6 games. But you probably best case scenario, you want to sweep and then try to find a way to make a run, which this team has done in the last 2 years in the Big Ten tournament. But what do you get out of your starting pitchers? You got great stuff out of Yasa last weekend. Can you get Blackowitz to go a little bit longer in his starts? And then Ty Horn, what does he look like? It seemed like the bullpen role really fit him well because you didn't have to think a whole lot. When you're a starter, you think about it all day before you have a chance to touch the mound. So what do those 3 guys have? And then what can the back end of your bullpen provide you against an Iowa team that can – they can swing it. They're 14th in the country in batting average. They field it really, really well. I think they're a top 5 fielding percentage team. And so offensively, it's a team that can play with you.
15: And you got a midweek game coming up this week, too, on Tuesday.
16: Creighton.
15: And then the quick turnaround, because the series next week starts on Thursday.
16: Yeah, they're heading out to Minnesota, so that'll be a incredibly quick turnaround. The reason they didn't have one this week is because it's finals week.
15: Yeah.
16: So this would have been a good week to have an opportunity to play a midweek and sort of let that Ohio State series go in the past. Finding more pieces out of the bullpen will be key for what that looks like, because you're going to play some really tight games that you're going to have to get some really high wire act outs. I think Jalen Worthley is somebody who I think has proven himself over the last couple weeks that can be one of those guys. Cooper Katsky, I mean, who knows? He could find his way back in the starting rotation, but I think he excelled too when he spent his time in the bullpen as a luxury arm piece during the regular season. And then Jayshon Unger, who got hit around a little bit on over the weekend against Ohio State, might have been, I think it was either Saturday or Sunday, I can't remember off the top of my head, but just didn't really have it. But he wasn't in a safe situation, so maybe that takes a little bit of the angst out of somebody who has that closer mindset. Can he get back to throwing strikes and missing some barrels? So I think this team is in a good mindset. They've had a couple days off, a little bit more time to sort of take a chance to breathe, go through finals, and it's a long season, but I think this team's going to be ready to go this weekend and should have some good crowds because the weather's going to be pretty good.
15: Senior day as well on Saturday, and I know that Coach Bolt thinks a lot of the senior class, but they've been really important to the culture, which I know Ben and Nick talk a lot about. Just that's been really different this year and has been a big reason why they've had a lot of success. But it's a special group, and hopefully they enjoy this weekend.
16: Yeah, it's a pretty sizable senior class, right? So it's a group that when you go through things like this past weekend, guys like Dylan Carey, Joshua Overbeek, Jalen Worthley, Caleb Clark's, they've all been through these types of lulls in a season because it's baseball. And this is baseball's, I told Will this on Monday, and he echoes it. He's been around the game forever. Failure is baked into the sport. You have to be able to have sports amnesia, that phrase that we used with Nate earlier, in baseball more than probably any sport that we have. And it's a really good senior class. Jet Buck, another one of those guys. You think of some of the key pieces from a position standpoint that they're going to have to replace next year, which they will, and they have already some commits, but especially in the bullpen and what they're going to have to replace and in the rotation as well. So there's a lot of guys that are part of this senior day.
15: All right, what about Iowa? And I guess what are their strengths? What is I guess something to look out for in this matchup that the Huskers maybe can take advantage of or have to be good against?
16: Yeah, a couple of guys who are top four in the league and in batting average, and Mitchell and Wolf. And you look at their numbers. They hit .311 as a team, top 15 in the country. They lead the Big Ten in average. They've slugged 106 doubles this year, and you look at the Huskers, they're a team that have hit a ton of doubles this year, but Iowa's the one team that's hit more than them. But ERA is just like this past weekend. You faced an Ohio State pitching staff that had a pretty gaudy ERA, but they still found a way with their three starters to have significant length in their three starts. But they have just south of a 6 ERA, so they're just 13th in earned run average. So you would imagine, just like you thought last weekend, you would have a chance to put up some runs early and often. I think the big difference, you hope, this weekend is you could find a way to play with a lead. They never had a lead against Ohio State. Can you score in the first and the second inning, which is something they've done so well this year because you've had the consistency of Mac Moyer and Dylan Carey and Case Sanderson and Jeter Worthley at the top of that lineup? Can you continue to get a lot out of those guys? Right now, Mac Moyer and Dylan Carey, they're going through it a little bit. Mac struggled over the weekend. DC struggled over the weekend. So more often than not, those guys have been good. I mean, they've been hovering around 70 hits this year, and that's near the top in the Big Ten. They've been consistent in that hit number all year long. So can you get that top four going? And that bottom third has shown that they have some slug as well.
15: As we saw last weekend, though, in a rivalry series, sometimes you throw out all the numbers, all the predictions, all of that, because it's a lot of emotion that goes into this. And this is a team that's going to be come in fired up to play. But got a feeling some of these seniors, a guy like Dylan Carey, wants to make sure, at least do as much as he can to make sure that this is not his last weekend playing in Haymarket.
16: Yeah, he's such a special player. He's done so much this year for this team. His defense is incredible at shortstop. He started every game as a Husker since he's been here, and he was such a shock to everybody when he had a chance to come back and play another year as a Husker, and he's had his best year collegiately. His thought was, I want to set the stage for not getting drafted last year, having a chip on your shoulder. He's done everything in his power to put himself in a really good opportunity to be drafted in this coming draft. But his legacy, it's not done yet, right? There's so much more to write for him over the next couple weeks and the next month or so with the postseason, and hopefully that also has a home regional for the Huskers. These two next weekends are going to be huge in that.
15: Good stuff. 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All right, got to get to a break. Coming up next, Kyle had a great conversation with the national championship winning still rings, Asher Cohen. He is also the male student athlete of the year. So great conversation coming up next here on Sports Nightly. Keep it here.
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7: Welcome back to Sports Nightly. Kyle Crooks and Jessica Cootie, as now it's time for our Cornhusker Conversation Series. Had a chance, not every day you get a chance to talk to a national champion, and that is what Asher Cohen is on the NCAA Still Rings, won a individual national championship on rings for the first time since the legendary late great Jim Hartung. We talk about that and many different things on our Cornhusker Conversation Series. As a Husker, was the late great Jim Hartung, your coach, your mentor. When you found that out, what kind of clicked in your mind? Was it pretty shocking to hear that?
8: Well, I found that out about mid-season, actually. So I'd been performing pretty well throughout the first half of the season, and then I found out that Jim was the last Still Rings champion. And then I kind of just put my mind to that. I was thinking that, you know, I had to do it. It was, if there was ever a time, ever a more perfect season, ever more perfect, like, storyline for anything in any sport, you know, this was it. This was my shot. And, you know, going into NCAAs, I thought about it quite a bit, but I mainly tried to just focus on the routine, you know, not focus on the extra storyline or whatever that was. But I just focused on the gymnastics, and then it kind of just came out the way it was supposed to come out.
7: How did you have him maybe in the back of your mind at NCAA championships, considering, again, he was mentor to a lot of you guys, was there through a lot of it? You faced a lot of adversity, you know, injuries before your junior year, the thumb injury, too, that you had to deal with, all that stuff. But your relationship, if you could dive a little bit more into that, of what you and Jim, kind of your interactions with him and your relationship was like.
8: Mm-hmm. Yeah, Jim was just the best guy. You know, he was such a technical coach. He was very, very smart with gymnastics, but he also wanted the best for us as people, not only as athletes. And so Jim felt like a family member. You know, I'd go into the gym every day and you'd see him sitting there reading his Cabela's magazines or, you know, something or the other. And he would just be so happy to be in there with us. You know, that was his home and he treated us like family. So I remember there were a few times during training leading up to this season, before I broke my thumb actually, that he was watching me on rings and he was telling me that he believed that I had the potential to win the Still Rings title. And he said that we would be brothers. You know, if we were the two Nebraska gymnasts to win the Still Rings, he said we'd be brothers forever in history. And, you know, I took that and I just ran with it. So
7: yeah, did you think of that at all? It'd take me your mindset during the routine, the actual rings routine. I think I've read that that specific routine for you is, in a way, it's just so, it's calming in a way because you have to use so much energy and so much strength to be able to do something like that.
8: Right.
7: What's going through your mind at that point in time?
8: I mean, when I'm saluting for a ring routine, it's my best event, so I'm honestly pretty relaxed.

0: feel like I'm in control. I know what I'm doing. And especially going into that last one, all I was thinking about was, this is my last routine for Nebraska as a Nebraska gymnast. You know, this is my last ring routine, and I want to try and do the best one that I can do. And so all I was thinking about in my head was the times I'd done it in the gym before, the times I've competed it very well before, and I just wanted to replicate that again.
1: Mm-hmm. Chatting with Asher Cohen, national champion, member of Huskers men's gymnastics, part of the Cornhusker conversation. We mentioned the adversity, whether it's the knee injury or the thumb injury, mm-hmm. or I think I read at some point around COVID, you're sort of bouncing back and forth whether this is what you wanted to do with your future gymnastics, that is.
0: Yeah.
1: How did you deal with all that? Maybe the indecision of, because if you're not all in this sport, mm-hmm. you can get hurt or you know, things can happen. So what was that turning point for you when you said, okay, I want to go all in on mm-hmm. this sport and eventually become a national champion?
0: Mm-hmm. Yeah, so during COVID, I guess those first couple years of high school, I was not really in it. You know, I wasn't working super hard in the gym. I didn't feel like I was improving. COVID happened, the gym shut down, and we're out of the gym for 4 or 5 months. And I sat down with my parents, and I was telling them that I was thinking about quitting. And they told me to just think about what I wanted to be when I was a kid. You know, I thought back to when I was a kid and I wanted to always do this. And at that point, I kind of just decided to not give up on it. But in doing so, I had to work significantly harder. So during COVID, I was doing 300 push-ups a day in my house. I was doing online trainings with my coaches through Zoom. And I just gave it all I had. And then those last couple years of high school, I really started to improve. And then, I was offered here. And I guess since I was a freshman here at Nebraska, I kept the same mindset. You know, I just wanted to give it my all.
1: You mentioned your parents there, mm-hmm. and I've read they're obviously a huge inspiration to you. They've meant mm-hmm. so much to you. Your dad's gone through some health things too. Yeah. How have they helped you through, again, a rocky period during mm-hmm. COVID, but now also the highs of being a national champion and seeing the fruits of their labor?
0: Mm-hmm. Yeah, I mean, I look at my parents and I look at the adversity that my dad has faced, and he has never once even mentioned that he wanted to give up, and neither has my mom. You know, she's never once mentioned that she's going to not work as hard as she does, you know, to make sure that we're all taken care of. And so I look at that and I think about what I can do. You know, I think about my journey. I have no reason to give up. You know, I look at the adversity my parents have faced and they just inspire me every day. And so after, you know, becoming a national champion, it's been incredible. You know, my parents have been there the entire way. So mm-hmm. they're very proud of me, and it's really awesome.
1: And for you, I mean, you're a great student athlete,
0: mm-hmm.
1: Male student athlete of the year, the Knight at the Lead Awards.
0: Yeah.
1: Where does that rank amongst all the things that you've won in your career?
0: Oh, that's pretty close to the top.
1: Yeah.
0: You know, that's an incredible honor. You know, to be able to be recognized as the most outstanding student athlete in all of Nebraska athletics, you know, that means a lot. And I think it's testament to the work that I've done in the gym and the classroom as well. So it's a huge honor.
1: How about Chuck, what Coach Shimelka has meant mm-hmm. to you? Very easygoing guy. We've had him in here. It's a very tough sport. Again, it's an unforgiving sport. So to mm-hmm. have somebody like that in your corner that's done it at a high level, seems like he loves all you guys.
0: Yeah.
1: What's that relationship like with the head coach?
0: Oh, you know, Chuck just wants the best for us in athletics and academics and ultimately in life. I feel like his mindset when taking guys in as freshmen is to give them the tools they need to succeed in all aspects of life. So Chuck has been just such a rock throughout my whole time here. He's incredibly supportive and just one of the best guys I've ever met.
1: So the recruiting process, because you mentioned you mm-hmm. kicked it into another gear. You did the Zoom workouts and things like that. Nebraska offers you.
0: Mm-hmm.
1: What was the first conversations like with the Huskers and eventually becoming a Husker?
0: Mm-hmm. Yeah, so I remember I reached out to John, the assistant coach, and then I got into contact with Chuck as well, and we were all on this email chain. They offered me a trip out here, you know, a visit. And I came on my visit. I had some great conversations with current teammates. And I guess guys who were on the Husker team but graduated right before I got there. And I had some great conversations. You know, there was one guy, Jake Bonet, and he and I had a long talk for about an hour. And I was telling him about my recruiting experiences with some other schools, and he gave me one of the best pieces of advice that I've ever had, and it was go where you feel like you're wanted. And I felt like the family environment here just supported me in that. You know, I felt like I would fit in here. I felt like I was wanted here, and I felt like I was valued. So, you know, coming here, it on the visit, you know, I kind of cemented my decision.
1: You know, the relationship between sports, I mean, you're not just friends with the men's gym team.
0: Yeah.
1: I'm sure you know everybody, and you see everybody out at the training table, right, when you're having meals and exchanging conversations. What kind of like the internal friendship that all you guys have within different programs, because you all go through adversity and you're all going through things, and you all have to keep your grades up, and you're going through similar trials and tribulations. Mm-hmm. What are some of your friendships like with maybe some of the others in other sports?
0: I feel like they're definitely special because we all understand each other to a pretty high level. All the friendships, you know, between other programs are mainly built on respect. Mm-hmm. You know, I see what other sports have to go through, and I think, wow, that seems pretty difficult. And they probably think the same about my sport and my day. So, you know, I think it's built on respect, and we all just support each other a lot, and we understand the adversity that we all have to go through.
1: When did you start gymnastics? I assume it's probably super young.
0: Yeah, right? Yeah, I started when I was four.
1: 4 years old. Yeah. Did you ever have other sports?
0: Yeah, like- I played soccer for a while. I have three siblings. We all played soccer. My dad coached me for a while. I played until I was about 12 or 13, and I really, really liked soccer. But I think once everyone else started to get a little bit bigger than I was, I realized that I probably didn't have as strong of a future in the sport. So I focused on gymnastics.
1: What was your dad like as a coach?
0: Oh, he was the best coach I could ever ask for. He was awesome. You know, he made soccer practices so much fun. But I also felt like I was actually engaged in learning the sport and the rules of the sport and how to interact with teammates. And he was an incredible coach.
1: Yeah. Chatting with Asher Cohen, national champion men's gymnast. Was he tougher on you than everybody else on the team, or he just kind of keep it even that way?
0: I think it was pretty even. He would yell at me in the car if I didn't listen, but you know,
1: that's
0: not,
1: all part
0: not
1: of it, right?
0: Yeah, yeah.
1: You know, he's got to be your head coach,
0: exactly.
1: Your dad at that point in time.
0: Exactly.
1: But the rest of your family and siblings, and you know, I'm sure the competitions growing up in sports.
0: Yeah.
1: What was the household like? I'm sure an ultra competitive household, right?
0: Oh yeah. So I grew up with two older brothers and a younger sister, and we would just compete in everything, you know, from outdoor soccer games to board games inside to the playing FIFA on the Wii. You know, me and my brother would go at it.
1: On the Wii, that's a throwback.
0: Yeah, the Wii. That was the best. We'd go at it, you know. Everything was a competition. We all wanted to win so bad.
1: So did you say, hey, I'm a national champion now. You can't really top that, guys? Is that kind of how that went, that conversation with your siblings?
0: No. That competitive nature really faded once we all kind of picked our own paths in high school and we became closer as friends instead of competitive enemies.
1: So. I like that, competitive enemies.
0: Yeah.
1: What's next for you in gymnastics or whatever, maybe obviously your studies, so biological sciences, correct? That's your major. What is next for you? I assume staying competitive in gymnastics and then eventually landing on a career.
0: Yeah, so right now my plan is to take a year off school before I pursue a graduate degree in environmental science or environmental policy. I'm still trying to figure that out specifically. Gymnastics-wise, I'm planning on going to the U.S. qualifier in late June. And based on my performance there, I could qualify to the U.S. championships, which are in August. And then the U.S. championships are where they select the U.S. national team.
1: Mm-hmm.
0: And those are the guys who can go to the world championships, eventually the Olympic trials, Olympic games. So.
1: Has that always been the goal for you, watching the Olympics growing up, saying, hey, this is what I want to do, or maybe not? How does that work for you?
0: When I was really young, I remember there was a gymnast from my club gym back home, 5280. Mm-hmm. I was 4 years old watching the Beijing Olympics.
1: And is that 08?
0: That was 08, yeah.
1: Wow, I'm old. You're only 4 years old?
0: Jeez. Yeah, I was four in 08. I remember watching Alexander Artemev, Sasha Artemev,
1: mm-hmm.
0: and he trained at 5280, and he was at the Olympics on the Olympic team, and he performed the final pommel horse routine in the team final to secure the bronze medal for Team USA. And I remember watching that on the TV, and from then I kind of set my sights on the Olympics. You know, as a kid, I really wanted to go to the Olympics. And then once I got a bit older, I realized that maybe my goals had shifted a little bit. Like, my goal became make it to college for gymnastics. And then when I got here, my goal was contribute to the team in the best way I can. And I guess now my current goal is make the U.S. national team. I'd like to represent the U.S.
1: Yeah, I mean, that's an incredible goal and one that's certainly out in front of you. Yeah. You mentioned 5280. Mm-hmm. You know, I read that they were very important
0: yeah.
1: in your development, right? Can you take me through kind of your early years training there at 5280?
0: Mm-hmm. 5280 is a very accredited club program in the United States. You know, we've had, I can't even count how many guys we've produced to go to college programs. We produced a couple Olympians, you know, Yul Moldauer, like I said, Alexander Artemev, national team members. And so from the start, it was really big on technique and respect. You know, you respect your coaches when you walk in, you respect your teammates, you respect the equipment. And it was big on attitude, you know, how you carry yourself in the gym every day and our gymnastics technique to set us up for harder and more difficult skills in the future. And it was very foundational for my development as a gymnast and as a person, honestly. Mm-hmm.
1: Did you have a coach growing up, mm-hmm. Maybe at 5280, that was inspirational to you? I know your dad was incredibly inspirational, your mom too.
0: Yeah.
1: But a specific coach, maybe at 5280 or coming up?
0: Yeah, so when I was really young, I had this coach, Bobby, and he was a young kid about my age when he coached me. And he was pretty hard on us, but he really showed us how to handle adversity and train with discipline and work very hard. And then as I got a bit older, Vladimir and Irina were my mm-hmm. coaches, and they were incredibly, incredibly influential in my development. They were genius coaches, you know, with gymnastics, as well as with teaching us how to live and how to carry ourselves. So, you know, it was a full team effort at 5280. All the coaches I've ever had were quality and very influential on my development.
1: Great stuff with Asher Cohen, national champion. We got into a lot of different things in that conversation. You can hear that full conversation. It's on YouTube, our podcast as well. Cornhusker conversation, a great chat with Asher Cohen, and we'll have many Cornhusker conversations coming up here in the near future. We'll step aside. So a few segments left here on this Thursday edition of Sports Nightly, our final show of the week. We're back after this.
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16: CBS News Brief. Some passengers, including six Americans who disembarked a cruise ship before the first passenger fell ill and died of hantavirus, are being monitored for possible symptoms. CBS News Medical Chief Medical Correspondent Dr. John LaPook.
17: Remember, we started kind of at the beginning of this. There's an asterisk because there may have been people exposed who, because of the long incubation period of 6 weeks. But for now, the risk to the general public is low.
16: Tennessee approves a new congressional map that would favor Republicans. Protester Michael Crowley.
18: It splits Memphis. It dilutes Memphis, just like they did Davidson County in 2022. They just did this 4 years ago. They already have 8 of the 9 seats. I don't know why they're being so greedy.
16: As the conflict with Iran continues, the price of gas and oil climbs. Henrietta Trays with Veda Partners.
19: 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We could be at $5 by Memorial Day. And unless the strait reopens, we are going to go above $5.
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21: 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Welcome back. A couple segments left for us here tonight. Okay, so a couple things I wanted to get to, and then we're going to retry the game from last night that was an epic fail with the horse sounds. But big news for women's gymnastics today. We've talked about the new coach, Nicole Jones, but announced today that she's bringing on Jordan Bowers Gamboa. But Jordan Bowers, people around here will know better, but we'll recognize better that name. But she is being brought onto the staff here for Nebraska Women's Gymnastics. And again, one of the most decorated women's gymnasts from the last few years. She had a heck of a career at Oklahoma, won an all around national title, also won multiple team national titles. I mean, you could go on and on and on, but a Lincoln native. And she's gonna provide a lot to this staff. So Nicole Jones doing a lot of work. She's recruiting. She's getting her staff together, and I'm hoping to have her on next week. She's been traveling all over trying to get this done here with a late hire. So a lot of gymnasts already have their spot, and then again trying to figure out her staff. So, but she's doing a lot of great work here in the first couple of weeks of being on the job.
1: Yeah, it's a lot to do. Just getting hired late in the process. So I know she's excited. And to bring in somebody who, you know, the cachet of a Jordan Bowers, who is one of the best, especially from this area, to come back to this area. I know that that probably means a lot to her and her young and her coaching career to have a pretty high up position to start out in coaching. That's a really good start for Nicole Jones. That's the one of the most important parts when you're a first time head coach is

0: putting together the right people around you, the right staff. That is, one, you got to get the right performers in here, but you want to make sure you have the right people around you.
1: We were told that she is really, really impressive. And I mean, we keep saying this, but, you know, Troy wants us to be in everything school. So, he made a great hire. I really believe I heard so many good things about her, and she's making a huge splash of a hire. I know Jordan just graduated, but I know she was super impressive as an athlete. She spent a year as a student coach with KJ Kendler, as they just won a national title as a team again last year. So, I just think she'll be ready to go and will provide a huge boost. But also, I think she could be a really good recruiting tool. I think she'll be a great recruiter. And then, people will know, the gymnasts will know her name and want to be around her for sure. So I thought that was a pretty big news that came out just this afternoon.
0: She was the all-around champion for the NCAA in 2025.
1: It's like, would take us the rest of the show to read all of her accolades.
0: Honda Award, which is
1: like the Heisman
0: award
1: of women's gymnastics.
0: Three NCAA team titles in her time with the Sooners. Went to Southwest High School, born and raised here in Lincoln, like you mentioned. So she has the cachet, and it's a good way to 28-time All-American. That's a pretty nice chip to have when you go into somebody's living room and say, hey, you want to be taught by a 28-time All-American.
1: Yeah, exactly. All right, let's try it again. You want to re-explain what we're going to do?
0: Yes. So we, the Nebraska Lottery has this pony payout promotion that we do in the pregame, we do during the game. So Camden Cone, who's today's his birthday, shout
1: boy
0: out Camden. He wanted us, because it's around the Kentucky Derby, he wanted us to do horse sounds before we would do the pony payout. So not just me, Ben, and Nick at the field, we'd have Chris and Duke and Camden. Everybody who would do the read back here would also do horse sounds. So what we're going to do is we're going to play it. I want you to score it, and then I want you to try and identify who made said horse sound.
1: Okay.
0: Does that make it?
1: Yep.
0: So scale 1 to 10. 10 being the best, and then who said it. So, Christopher Sullivan.
1: All right, and everybody can play along on the chat, text in, all the above, so.
0: Okay. First one.
1: Oh. Can you play it one more time?
0: One more time.
1: Oh.
0: Who is that?
1: Nick?
0: Incorrect. No? First of all, you got to score it.
1: That wasn't Nick? Oh, score? That was 7.5.
0: 7.5, and your guess is?
1: Nick?
0: Incorrect.
1: Is it Chris?
0: Incorrect.
1: It wasn't you.
0: Correct. That was me, right, Chris?
1: Oh.
0: Because I went all in. I did both sounds.
1: Okay, so 7.5.
0: I did that at the end. You can play one more time, Chris.
1: Oh. You want to hear your horse sound again?
0: So good. So 7.5. Are we keeping track somewhere of the scores that she has?
1: I'll do it, so.
0: So 7.5, you're 0 for 1 on your identification.
1: Okay.
0: So how many total of these do we have, Chris? We have a Mount Rushmore of incompetence, he says.
1: Okay.
0: So we have, okay, Chris, next one.
1: That was Nick. No. Oh, I got to score it first. I'll give it 7.
0: 7?
1: Was that Chris? Man. I don't know.
0: I honestly don't know who it is.
1: Was it Duke?
2: Nope. Ben.
1: That was Ben?
0: Okay. It was Ben. So you're 0 for 2 in identification.
1: I'm bad at this.
0: You failed miserably at this game. All right, Chris, next one.
3: Nay.
0: Oh, this is easy.
1: Nay. I don't know.
0: Oh.
1: What?
0: One more time.
3: Nay.
1: Was that Chris?
0: Oh, my good. How do you, the most distinctive voice of all of ours is the man sitting right there. That's Duke Root.
1: It's Duke? Okay. Oh, I just forgot to score it.
0: That's all right. What's your score?
1: I was going to give it
0: 6.5. Okay. Chris, next one.
1: That's Nick.
0: Yes.
1: That's an 8.
0: Again, this was in an open press box full of many people in Illinois.
1: That's an 8 for Nick.
0: So Nick has the top score.
1: Yeah.
0: That's what you're saying. A process of elimination, there's not many guesses left.
1: Yeah.
0: But continue, Chris.
1: That was Chris.
0: That was Chris.
1: Yeah. That's pretty good.
0: Okay, what's your score?
1: 7.75.
0: Wow, so you're still behind Nick, huh? Chris is really hurt. Do we still have one more, or is that all of them? Do we have Camden? He never saved it, so he did it. He never saved it.
1: Is that it?
3: Nave.
0: That's it. So you went, what, 1 for in your identifications?
1: Well, and it was at the end.
0: Yeah, it was that by process of elimination.
1: I went 2 for 5.
0: 2 for 5? Yeah, that's a terrible performance, being honest. So who won the scores? Nick won the score officially?
1: Yeah.
0: Okay, so Nick has bragging rights because that is the arbiter that is unbiased. So she has given Nick the trophy for now. Mm-hmm. We should have did 4, too. The golf payout promotion that we had previous to that. That's what led to the horse
1: promotion.
0: Well,
1: you have to include Jeff and Kent on that because they had that read as well.
0: Did they?
1: Yeah.
0: But they didn't scream 4, did
1: no,
0: they?
1: No, Jeff just was pretty funny.
0: Oh, did he?
1: Yeah.
0: Okay.
1: So.
0: Love it. Well, who knows what we'll have for the postseason, but we're keeping things fun. I think
1: it's
0: Nick,
1: pretty memorable. I mean, because you weren't required. You did not have to do that.
0: It was towards the end of the Ohio State game where Ben or myself had to, the read was coming up, and I'd say during the break, I said, yeah, we're not doing this one, fellas, because the weekend didn't go all too well. So I didn't think people listening in hearing a horse sound when we're down by 7 runs would have been the best thing to do.
1: Here's a funny one. So Dryce just said on the chat, I'm sorry, guys, but you need to go spend some time with real horses. I'll tell you what Kyle said last night. So our boss, Brandon Meyer, was texting us because Kyle had a very terrible take that he would not go to the Masters if he got picked in the lottery.
0: Manicured grass.
1: And so then he was telling us, Brandon was telling us some of the places that he would go, some of his bucket list items and sports outings. And he said the NFR. And Kyle had no idea what
0: no
1: that
0: idea.
1: Is. He said, what is an NFR? And then he's like, no, that sounds like a nightmare.
0: Mm-hmm.
1: Yeah, so he's not a fan of rodeos or probably horses or cows.
0: I love horses and cows.
1: Oh. You just don't want to see them in a sport.
0: I've been to the zoo.
1: Horses and cows are not at the zoo.
0: Yeah, but like I've been to farms. But I'm just saying I love animals. I'm a big animal.
1: But you don't like to see them in sports.
0: No, like I prefer like horse racing. I dabble. That's interesting to me, but I'm not a huge, huge fan. I'll say this. I'll double down from yesterday. How about that? If the Masters was played in my backyard, I'd close the blinds. How about that?
1: Wow. That's awful. I don't know why we hired you.
0: Yeah. You know what? So you do what you want of that. I'm good on, just because the grass is nice. And I know the reason why Jess, by the way, would like to go to a golf tournament. So
1: I enjoy watching golf.
0: You enjoy the sunshine.
1: Yes.
0: Yeah.
1: And getting a lot of steps and just watching. I actually enjoy watching golf. So
0: okay,
1: I watch
0: along.
1: It on TV all the time. So, and I like watching it in person. So
0: I used
1: all right,
0: to love it.
1: We got to get to a break. So we're back to wrap up the show next.
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1: Husker fans, you're invited to join Nebraska softball at Boland Stadium this Sunday, May 10th, for a selection show watch party. Celebrate with the second-ranked Huskers at the NCAA as the NCAA reveals the path to the Women's College World Series. Doors open at 5 o'clock. First selections are made at 6 p.m. See you there, Husker Nation. And again, expecting a very good news coming up on Sunday.
0: I hope so. I would be, again, shocked. Shocked beyond shocked if the Huskers are below a 5. Even if they're 5, I'd be a little stunned. I don't think they'll be the number one overall, but I think anywhere between 2 and 4 is my sweet spot.
1: Yeah, I agree. I don't think, since they won today, I would have been a little bit nervous. I don't think they would have been outside the top 8, but I would have been maybe a little bit nervous that they might have been closer, towards the 5 to 8 range if they lost today. But I think winning today helps shore up a top 5 seed.
0: This is a stunning stat to me. I had no idea that UCLA is actually number one in the country in team home runs over Oklahoma. Remember, yeah. we were talking about the number of home runs about a month ago or a couple weeks ago with Oklahoma. UCLA's actually hit one more than Oklahoma this year.
1: Yeah.
0: So all the talk around Oklahoma, I mean, how big was that series win this year for the Huskers? The fanfare around that and what that meant. And again, those two could possibly meet again. It's trending in that direction. They're up on Penn State as UCLA 3-0. They're not even out of the bottom of the first yet, but that's an epic matchup that's what I'm sure the Big Ten hopes they get in the championship game.
1: Yeah, and again, if you beat UCLA, that's another notch in the belt when they're making that decision. And if you drop it does not hurt you at all.
0: No. So it's a house money kind of thing.
1: Yep.
0: And UCLA, they're kind of playing themselves for super regional hosting.
1: And Crypto said, Kyle, that's crazy. UCLA just hit a homer as you said that.
0: But yeah.
1: Yeah. So, all right. Again, so they'll play Nebraska-Indiana in the semifinals coming up at 4 o'clock tomorrow, hopefully, barring any brain delays or anything like that. But Nate will be on the call 3:45, and if he has to tap dance, he will, but hoping for no delays.
0: Are we expecting rain tomorrow?
1: No, I don't know, but there was, I don't know, it's been a little.
0: I hope not.
1: A little bit of a weird kind of.
0: Those tournaments can take forever.
1: Yeah, it's the timing's rain. Been weird, I feel like, since it started, so.
0: That's why, you look at it, semifinals, they're the first of the two. As UCLA just, we're a little behind, they just hit another one. That thing was a tank. Oh my goodness. That thing, I'd love to see the TrackMan data on that one.
1: That Emerson Cope bomb was, it went down to the parking lot and hit a car.
0: It was a good one. I mean, they're all over. They're going to run rule Penn State here.
1: Okay, so also this week on the air is baseball in Iowa, as we talked about here at the top of the hour. So Friday, 6:02, Saturday, 2:02, Sunday, 2:02. And again, Ben and Nick on the call this weekend, and 30 minutes prior to first pitch, they'll be on the air for the pregame show. So, fun weekend.
0: I'm ready.
1: Once again.
0: I'm ready. It should be good crowds out of Haymarket. Get out there.
1: Giveaways all weekend.
0: Yes, I know there's a hat giveaway.
1: Yeah.
0: I know that for sure. But it's going to be a lot of fun. Get out of Haymarket Park, and it could be the final 3 home games, so it'll be loud.
1: Yep. And again, we'll have softball in the air as long as they're on. Winning in the Big Ten tournament, and then be out there at Boland Stadium. It should be a fun day, and you can celebrate with the team. And again, we're expecting some really good news coming up on Sunday. So, all right, that's going to do it for us. Thanks to Duke and Chris, Kyle Crooks. I'm Jessica Foody. Have a great weekend. Hopefully, lots of wins for the Wombat Sports, and we'll talk to you on Monday to break it all down.
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16: I'm Michael Toscano. President Trump dismissed Iran's attacks on three American warships today as a trifle, saying the ceasefire is still active. But correspondent Nancy Cordes reports U.S. Central Command targeted Iranian military facilities in response.
17: U.S. officials tell CBS News this firefight lasted several hours, with the U.S. military deploying Apache helicopters and Hellfire missiles to repel these Iranian speedboats. CENTCOM says it is not seeking a return to war, but this does underscore how volatile things are in the Strait.
16: Health authorities across four continents are tracking down passengers who disembarked the Hanta virus-stricken cruise ship before its deadly outbreak was detected, and they're tracing others who may have come into contact with them. CBS News Chief Medical Correspondent, Dr. John LaPook.
18: We know the incubation period's up to 6 weeks about, so are they allowed to go outside? What does it mean in terms of monitoring yourself? And I've heard that they're considering talking to people about daily temperatures, about staying away from large crowds.
16: Tennessee today became the first state to redraw voting districts after a Supreme Court ruling last week. We have more from correspondent Ed O'Keefe.
19: This vote means this Democratic district, which encompasses the mostly black city of Memphis, will be split into three districts designed to favor Republicans. The NAACP is now suing to block the change. Similar redrawing may soon happen in southern states like Louisiana, Mississippi, South Carolina, and here in Alabama, all based on last week's Supreme Court ruling that narrowed the scope of the Voting Rights Act.
16: CBS's Tina Krause reports Pope Leo met with Secretary of State Marco Rubio today at the Vatican, a trip to help smooth relations between Leo and President Trump.
20: The State Department says Thursday's sit-down between the Pope and Rubio underscored the strong relationship between the United States and the Holy See and their shared commitment to promoting peace and human dignity. And it comes at a symbolic moment. Just a day before Pope Leo hits 1 year at the helm of the world's 1.4 billion Catholics.
16: In Chicago, police are investigating a series of airbag thefts.
21: The thieves are targeting Hondas and Acuras, breaking windows and ripping the airbags out of the steering wheels.
22: I've never seen this in my 38 years in the business until recently.
21: Mark Smolin of A-Car Auto Body says he's replacing five or six airbags a month.
22: The total estimate came out to over $2,300 just for the window and the airbag.
16: The Postal Service is considering a rule change to allow anyone to send handguns through the mail for the first time in nearly 100 years. This is CBS News.
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16: A large-scale study finds forest fuel treatments reduce the spread of wildfires and may have prevented billions in losses.
24: Lead study author Frederick Strabo at the University of California, Davis, says fuel treatments such as forest thinning and prescribed burns are
25: a form of prevention or mitigation for wildfire risk.
24: He says before 1800, up to 12% of California burned every year, but
25: it's just that the fire that we're experiencing now is much different than it was historically.
24: Strabo says not only did fuel treatments reduce the total burned area by 36%, it also prevented an estimated 59 premature deaths. Allison Keyes, CBS News.
16: Artificial intelligence is the leading reason companies cite for layoffs for the second straight month, according counting for more than one in four job cuts in April. That's from outplacement firm Challenger Gray and Christmas. The report found 21,490 AI-related.
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27: From the Platte Valley Bank Weather Center, I'm meteorologist Paul Trombley. Mainly cloudy skies expected tonight with a slight chance for showers. Lows level off around 44. Winds out of the west, 5 to 10 miles per hour. 73 tomorrow, mainly sunny. Lows dip down to about 46. Tomorrow night, partly cloudy skies. Slight chance for storms Saturday with highs in the upper 60s. Clear skies Sunday. Right now, 59.
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30: And good evening to you. My name is Dan Mandis in for McGraw tonight, and always appreciate the opportunity to fill in. You can find me on the socials at Dan Mandis Show, and I host a morning show in Nashville, Tennessee on Super Talk 99.7 WTN. And we've got a big show planned for you tonight. Always, again, appreciate the opportunity. Coming up later this hour, a focus on the gerrymandering arms race. It has really been coming to a head. We'll talk about the latest in my state of Tennessee, where they have just successfully gerrymandered the state of Tennessee to 9 Republican seats to no Democrat seats. So the Republicans in the state are doing a good job of gerrymandering again the state of Tennessee. A lot of controversy across the country. We'll talk about that. By the way, in the second hour, a full update on Iran because of the war with Iran, because a lot of questions as to whether or not the ceasefire was broken today. So we'll have that in focus hour two here on America at Night. First, though, I want to start off with what is going on in California, the governor's race in California. For folks that don't know, I am from California, so I have what I would say is a very much of a vested interest in what happens in the state that I was born and raised in. But, you know, the governor's race in California, it really has captured the attention of Americans for what I would say is a number of different reasons. You have a former Fox News personality, Steve Hilton. He is running and doing very well. You had Democrat Eric Swalwell doing really well. And then, of course, his campaign goes down in flames after a sex scandal. You have the very colorful Katie Porter running as well. Now, she's the one who threw hot mashed potatoes at her husband. And I would say that Katie Porter is a hot mess. And all of this on the backdrop of Gavin Newsom's controversial years as governor amidst a massive exodus from the state of California. A lot of people, of course, leaving California and going to, for example, my state of Tennessee. You've got the high taxes. You've got massive homelessness in California as well. You've got fraud and corruption allegations against Newsom and Democrats. The fires, of course, from last year, fresh on everyone's mind. One name has taken the lead, and that is Joe Biden's former Health and Human Services Secretary, Xavier Becerra. Now, he was behind, but some really strong debate performances this week find him surging to the forefront.
0: Donald Trump's masked mercenary force that they call ICE, I think we should prosecute any of the forces that violate the law, and I think we should jail anyone who has violated the law. That goes all the way to the top.
1: I agree.
0: If anyone has violated the laws of California, they should serve time.
30: Yep, Becerra wants to possibly jail ICE, among many other things. He also wants to protect illegal alien, non-English-speaking truck drivers, again, among many other things. Jared Gans writes for The Hill and has been covering this race. And Jared, let me ask you this, and first of all, welcome to America at Night. How much of a surge has Xavier Becerra actually seen?
6: Thank you. Yes, thank you for having me. And we've seen really quite a striking surge in the past month. Go back to 1 month ago, Eric Swalwell was still in this race. Xavier Becerra was stuck in mid single digits at most, about maybe 5% or so, well behind several other candidates. And what we've seen in the past 4 weeks since Swalwell dropped out has been a really steady rise in the polls. Now we're seeing some polls that show him near the top of the field, certainly among the Democrats who are running, and some that are even putting him at the top of all candidates who are running in this jungle primary.
30: Yeah, and we'll talk about the jungle primary because that's going to be really interesting. But, you know, is part of this the quality of the other Democrats that are running? You have Tom Steyer, who is a billionaire, and a lot of Democrats, of course, say that billionaires and millionaires shouldn't even be allowed to exist. You do have Katie Porter, who has had a disastrous campaign. Y'all remember she yelled at a staffer on camera to get the heck out of her shot during a TV hit. There was the much publicized mashed potato incident from years ago as well. Mm-hmm. So none of these Democrats actually seem to be doing well. Fill in the blanks.
6: Right. So, I mean, that's been one constant throughout this race. There's really been no candidate really pulling ahead. Even with Becerra right now, his lead is only by a few points, and we're not really seeing any candidate get more than 25% support in any of the polls. And that's been a point of frustration and some concern for Democrats at a point of really wondering about what's going to happen here. And there's, you know, of course, been many Democrats in the field who have been splitting Democratic voters' support. A few different candidates have had kind of a moment in the spotlight where it seemed like they might pull ahead. There was the time it was Katie Porter, and then after the reports about her behavior with a staffer and also with a journalist, she seemed to drop down a bit. Swalwell was in the lead before the sexual misconduct allegations. So we've seen definitely a bit of a shuffle around here, but really no one dominating or pulling ahead in any kind of breakthrough here.
30: Would you define Becerra as a more moderate Democrat, or is he more progressive? Where would you put him on that scale?
6: He definitely seems to be more in the moderate, certainly establishment lane. And that is something we're seeing on the Democratic side right now. It seems between Becerra and Tom Steyer as kind of the two with the two best odds. And Steyer's kind of trying to portray himself as the more progressive alternative to Becerra, is going in on single payer health care and the tax on the ultra wealthy. And kind of trying to cement that lane for himself, kind of this idea of benevolent billionaires, kind of the phrase that not necessarily Steyer uses, but it gets kind of tossed around to describe him, of someone who is you know, super wealthy but wants to take the more progressive the lane.
30: Jared Ganz writes for The Hill and is our guest talking about the California gubernatorial race. Jared, let me ask you this question. California... You know, as I mentioned in the open, I was born and raised in California. I at one time loved California. And people who know me know that I'm a conservative, so that is my viewpoint. But there has been, regardless of what Gavin Newsom will tell you, there has been a lot of people that have literally fled California. They've got a homeless crisis. They have some corruption issues as well. They've got, of course, the bridge to nowhere. There's just a lot of problems in California. The fires, we all know about that. What is the mood of Californians these days? I mean, I have not been back to California in a couple of years, but, you know, is the mood of Californians one where they're thinking about maybe some change politically?
6: Right. So, and you know, I think, you know, kind of what we've seen in this race does kind of underscore just the split feeling about where people want the state to go from here, of not necessarily an agreement on a clear vision. There's, you know, of course, mixed views on the current governor, Gavin Newsom. There's certainly an acknowledgement across the field of these candidates of problems facing California, but kind of presenting different visions and trying to, you know, score different lanes for themselves. And that does seem to be illustrated in some of the poll numbers we've seen here, of no one really kind of capturing exactly what people want. And, you know, that does seem to very much illustrate the point of how best to address these issues facing California. And no one's really seemed to capture exactly what a significant portion of Californians want, demonstrated by how divided the field is right now.
30: Jared, let me ask you, of course, Xavier Becerra, the focus of this interview right now, he was Joe Biden's Secretary of Health and Human Services. There's a lot of resentment mm-hmm. against Joe Biden in the Democrat Party because he frankly was not a good president. Kamala Harris, of course, she ran a terrible campaign as well. Would you say that Xavier Becerra's time, 4 years with Joe Biden, would you say that people in California see that as a positive or a negative?
6: It's definitely, you know, a bit of a split take, and something that we've seen in the last few days from some of his fellow Democratic candidates has been to try to attack his record as HHS secretary. They've pointed a number of former Biden administration officials who have come out criticizing Becerra, blaming him for certain aspects. So they're trying to turn it into a weakness. It's not yet clear as to whether or not it ultimately will. You know, Becerra's rise to the top of the polls has been a relatively recent development, and it might be coming just at the right time, with there's less than a month to go before the primary happens. Some voters are already able to turn in their ballots. The voting is happening as we speak. This might be the right time for Becerra, but it, you know, remains to be seen how this will take. Of course, you know, California remaining, you know, a very blue-leaning state, certainly somewhat more friendly territory there than a number of other less Democratic heavy states. So that certainly could be a factor that works in Becerra's favor.
30: All right, so Jared, I got to take a quick break, but coming back, I want to talk to you about California, the jungle primary. America at Night is heard, of course, all across the country. So people might not actually know what a jungle primary is. So after this break, we're going to talk about the jungle primary. And also, are you, as a political writer and reporter for The Hill, are you surprised at Steve Hilton, the Republican, who seems to be doing very well also as he is running for the governor's office in the state of California? Got a lot more straight ahead. My name is Dan Mandis, in for McGraw-Milhaven. This is America at Night.
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10: My name is Dan Mandis in for McGraw. Appreciate you joining us here on America at Night. You can always find me on the socials at Dan Mandis Show. I host a morning show in Nashville, Tennessee on Super Talk 99.7 WTN. Joining the program is Jared Gans. He writes for The Hill, and we're talking about the California governor's race. And one of the things that I wanted to talk about with you, Jared, is, you know, we've got America at Night. It is it's a show that's heard all over the country. And can you explain to folks the concept of this jungle primary? Basically, it's the top two candidates, regardless of party, end up in a runoff. Is that correct?
11: Mm-hmm, that's right. And there's a few places around the country that do this. California is one notable example. So all candidates, regardless of their party, compete on the same ballot on June 2nd. That's the primary. And whichever candidates of those finish in the top two spots, they will advance to the general election in November. So it's possible that we have a classic Democrat versus Republican matchup. It could be two Democrats. It could be two Republicans. And that is a key, unique characteristic of how the primaries work in California.
10: Why do they do that? Like, is there a concept as to, like, a very easy explainer as to why they've gotten away from the, you know, Republican primary and the Democrat primary?
11: Yeah, so I mean, there's different motivations as to why this system has been implemented in certain cases. Argument for it is that, you know, it allows everyone to make their own decision for

0: who they support regardless of party. I guess, you know, along the similar logic for having open primaries, allowing voters to vote in whichever primary they want, regardless of whether they're registered with a party or not, allowing them to choose who they think is the best candidate, regardless of their ID, even if that is a different party than the one that they're registered on. That's at least the logic behind it.
1: One of the things that I find really interesting about the California governor's race is Steve Hilton, Republican, and he has been at the top for the during this campaign. I guess it's been reasonably consistent that he's been at the top of the heap for the obviously for the Republicans, but also just overall. Riverside County Sheriff Chad Bianco, I think his name is also running for Republicans. So do you see Bianco, is it Bianco or is it Blanco? I'm not sure which one it is. But do you see him dropping out to help Hilton in the jungle primary?
0: Yeah, so it's Chad Bianco, right, the Riverside County Sheriff. It certainly does not seem like it. And I mean, you are correct. It, certainly Steve Hilton has been ahead, not just ahead of Bianco, but ahead of most of the candidates in the pack. And that's kind of a dynamic we've really seen play out because there are two main Republicans running and there are so many Democrats running that the Democratic vote has really been split. It's allowed Hilton and to a lesser extent Bianco to really kind of get the support, relatively speaking. Something that certainly helped Steve Hilton has been endorsement from President Trump. But between Bianco and Hilton, we've seen some back and forth arguments between the two of them. They, you know, said they'll, you know, support the Republican in a general election, but they don't seem to be, collaborating hand in hand in that way.
1: It's all very interesting, almost feels academic in a way, and correct me if I'm wrong, and I very well could be. But if you, let's just say that Becerra, Javier Becerra, he's at the top for the Democrats. But, you know, let's say you have all of the Democrat support for the Democrats, and then you have all of the support for the Republicans. At the end of the day, if you add up all of the support by party, who ultimately do you think would win this race? If you've got, you know, all of the Democrats except for Becerra drop out and all of the Republicans drop out except for Steve Hilton, who would ultimately win in a race between Hilton and Becerra?
0: It certainly seems like Becerra would presumably be the favorite, and there hasn't really been head-to-head polling that we've seen in this race. Part of the effect of it being such a crowded field and very fluid. But I mean, this is California, one of the most Democratic states in the country, so it's going to generally benefit the Democrat. Point of discussion that's been a possible opening for Republicans has been because the Democratic field is so split and there's only two Republicans, the relatively rare possibility that Hilton and Bianco could be the two top performing candidates to advance to the general election. And that would be creating a dynamic where there's only two Republicans and the very blue California would have to choose between the two of them, which would certainly be a very interesting effect to play out. How likely that is certainly debatable, but in a head-to-head Democrat versus Republican matchup, the Democratic candidate's likely going to be favored in that.
1: I've only got like 20 seconds left. How big of a deal is Gavin Newsom in this race?
0: Certainly is playing a big role. He is yet to endorse. He doesn't necessarily seem like he's going to endorse. I'm sure Democratic candidates would love to have his support, but so far he's staying out.
1: All right. Find him on the socials at Jared Ganz, a writer for The Hill, reporter for The Hill. Very much appreciate you joining us here, Jared, and we'll return next right here on America at Night.
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7: From the Platte Valley Bank Weather Center, I'm meteorologist Paul Trombley. Mainly cloudy skies expected tonight with a slight chance for showers. Lows level off around 44, winds out of the west, 5 to 10 miles per hour. 73 tomorrow, mainly sunny. Lows dip down to about 46. Tomorrow night, partly cloudy skies. Slight chance for storms Saturday with highs in the upper 60s. Clear skies Sunday. Right now, 57.

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1: My name is Dan Mandis in for McGraw. I host a morning show in Nashville, Tennessee on Super Talk 99.7. WTN McGraw will be back tomorrow night. I always appreciate the opportunity to fill in. You can follow me on the socials at Dan Mandis Show. I mentioned my morning show in Nashville, Tennessee on WTN. That is where I have one of my favorite guests, and I call him my grassroots political commentator, and his name is Matthew Hurt. You've heard him on America at Night before when I filled in, and he really is a Republican political strategist. Matthew, always great to speak to you. I want to talk to you about the redistricting, and by the way, you're calling in from Ottawa, Canada, apparently, so I don't know if it's warm or cold there in Canada, but appreciate you joining us here on America at Night. So let's talk a little bit about redistricting. Here in my state of Tennessee, the Republicans have successfully redistricted or gerrymandered the one remaining Democrat seat. It was Shelby County, Memphis. And that means that now the state of Tennessee, if this whole thing passes legal muster, lawsuits have already been filed, but 9 Republican seats to no Democrat seats here in the state of Tennessee. Pretty much the exact opposite of Massachusetts, which I believe has 9 Democrat seats and no Republican seats. So, you know, really this gerrymandering arms race, it seems like, I don't know, you tell me, are the Republicans winning in the gerrymandering arms race?
2: Well, Dan, it's a great question. And right now, according to the way the maps have been drawn in California, Utah, Texas, Florida, North Carolina, Virginia, and now Tennessee, Republicans are up, it looks, about 12 new seats. So a net 12 gain. If the races, you know, in the midterm elections, fall out the way that we expect them to. So Republicans are up in this gerrymandering race. And of course, you just mentioned in Tennessee, the Governor Bill Lee earlier this week called a special session. Republicans hold super majorities in both chambers. It's quite impressive. 27 of 33 state Senate seats and 75 of 99 state House seats. And in both of these bills, it went through the House and the Senate, passed largely along party lines with some embarrassing protesters in both chambers, and then the governor signed it today. So that puts Republicans at up 12, Democrats are up 6, so Republicans are up 18, Democrats are up 6, and so that's a net plus 12 for Republicans.
1: Okay, so we all know that Republicans are facing some challenges heading into the midterm elections. You, of course, have history not on our side because the party in power typically loses in the midterm elections. So we do have the issues of an unpopular president. We do have a war that has yet to end. As a matter of fact, it looks like the ceasefire may be no more. We'll talk about that in hour two. And gas prices are really high. So the good news, if you're conservative, if you're Republican, is we are up 12 seats. However, we do have all of these issues that are against us. Although the reality is that even though Donald Trump is, I'm going to air quote this, unpopular, he is still very popular within the Republican Party. So I don't know. As a Republican strategist heading into the midterm elections, what are you seeing in the tea leaves right now?
2: Well, you're absolutely right about that, Dan. And one of the things that was not covered in this sort of redistricting battle that has taken place in a number of states is there were primaries in Indiana earlier this week, and 6 Republicans who Republican state senators who refused to redistrict Indiana, they had a decision whether or not to redistrict late last year. 6 of those state senators out of 8 that were up for reelection lost in their primaries. So President Trump and that political infrastructure made decisions in Indiana, and it ultimately led to the early retirement of 6 Republican state senators. Now, if we zoom out and we look at the midterm elections, if everything falls evenly in November, we're looking at Republicans with an edge of about 229 seats to Democrats 200, and all it takes for a majority is 218. You did mention there is the Iran war or the conflict in Iran and gas prices. All of those things are happening now. It remains to be seen what is going to happen come August, September, October, when early voting starts in some states and when those independent voters start tuning in. So I would say Republicans still have a slight edge. 218 is the number to get to elect the Speaker of the House. And on the map, Republicans are looking at 229 out of the 229 seats to the Democrats, about 200.
1: I want to play this piece of audio. And, you know, I will admit that when the Republicans in my state of Tennessee were talking about gerrymandering or redistricting the one remaining Democrat district, the 9th congressional district in western Tennessee, I had some misgivings. I did. And I realized that we are in the midst of, as I said, a gerrymandering arms race. But then I heard this piece of audio from House Minority Leader Hakeem Jeffries.
3: We are in an era of maximum warfare. Everywhere, all the time.
1: So Hakeem was peacocking, of course, after Virginia. And I just, every time I start thinking about, you know, maybe are we really doing the right thing? I listen to that piece of audio, and it is so incredibly infuriating that I play that audio, and it brings me right back to, yeah, I'm glad that we did it. How acidic, I'm going to ask you this question this way. How acidic is Hakeem Jeffries when he has that kind of commentary?
2: Given Hakeem Jeffries' comment that they're engaged in maximum warfare, Republicans appear just to be playing by the rules that Hakeem Jeffries set. If you go back 20, 30 years, we're looking at states like Maine, like Vermont, like Massachusetts and Rhode Island that you mentioned earlier. Those states have gerrymandered Republicans out of existence, even though they routinely get 40, 42, 45% of the vote in some of those states. And so Republicans now, taking this to a national, this is now a national fight, Republicans are now playing by the rules that Hakeem Jeffries wants to set. And if those are the rules of the game, why should Republicans sit out and not use the tools that Hakeem Jeffries is willing to use? And the other point, something that, you know, I live in Virginia, from Tennessee, but live in Virginia full time now, the Supreme Court of Virginia still has not ruled on the 10-1 map that Democrats drew and voters approved by a narrow margin a few weeks ago, and they are running out of time. The Supreme Court should, tomorrow or early next week, issue a decision. And I honestly think, I don't like making predictions, and you know this, Dan, but I think the Supreme Court of Virginia is going to rule against the gerrymandering effort by Democrats in Virginia, which will give Republicans another 3 or 4 seats of an edge come the midterm elections.
1: I mean, that's going to be huge. And I mean, I've been obsessing over this and talking about this during my local show in Nashville, where you're going to see a situation, you could see a situation where, you're right, Matthew Hurt, we could see the Virginia Supreme Court say, no, this was unconstitutional as it relates to the Virginia Constitution. And so that could be struck down. And we have all of this gerrymandering that has taken place in all of these other states. And I think that, you know, that is the worst possible scenario for Hakeem Jeffries, as he was talking smack, you know, a couple of weeks ago when all of this came down. And you have, of course, the war of words between Florida Governor Ron DeSantis and Hakeem Jeffries. And so it would just, for the Republicans, I can't think of a better scenario, not only from a political standpoint, but just from a party standpoint, where you did have Hakeem Jeffries and a lot of these other Democrats talking smack, and then ultimately we would be the ones that come out victorious in the gerrymandering arms race. And so it's going to be really interesting to see. You know, one of the things that I do find interesting too is President Trump. You mentioned what happened in Indiana, and I thought that whole thing was fascinating. Is it too late for Indiana to say, okay, well, you know what? Clearly the people of Indiana wanted to see some gerrymandering. Is it too late for them to say, let's look at it now? Because Tennessee just started this process like a week ago.
2: I can't speak to the specifics of Indiana. It does, and many people are saying that the deadline for a lot of this is coming to a close. But what we are going to see with Indiana and potentially other southern states, because the Supreme Court ruled on the Voting Rights Act last week as well, in the 2028 presidential election, we may see states like Louisiana, like Alabama, like Mississippi, like Georgia, and then Indiana step up and redraw lines for that election. So we've now moved from redrawing the lines every 10 years after a decennial census to now redrawing the lines. And again, this is something that Democrats have decided to do. And if Democrats lose in the midterms and in 2028 at the House level, they'll have only Hakeem Jeffries to thank for that.
1: Well, and here's the thing is in 2030, when they actually do the census, we know that people have been fleeing states like California. They've been fleeing states like New York, certainly, and Illinois as well. So once the census happens and we get those results back, I mean, that could spell further doom for the Democrats.
2: The numbers are not on their side in states like California, Illinois, and New York, where people are fleeing the states, moving to places like Tennessee and North Carolina, red states. And in those instances, states like Tennessee and others could pick up one or two seats from a place like California, and that would dramatically change the outcome come 2032 and 2034.
1: Matthew Hurt is joining us. He is my grassroots political analyst here in Nashville, where I live, on my local show on Supertalk 99.7 WTN. He is a Republican strategist. And Matthew, I've got to take a quick break, but coming up, you did mention the presidential race in 2028. So I'm going to ask you about the rising star of Marco Rubio, and some people are saying the falling star, I don't know if I buy it, but the falling star of J.D. Vance. We're going to talk about that next. My name is Dan Mandis, in for McGraw-Milhaven, right here on America at Night.
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1: My name is Dan Mandis, in for McGraw. Always appreciate the opportunity to fill in, continuing our conversation with Republican strategist Matthew Hurt. And Matthew, let me ask you this. You know, 2028, obviously a long way away, but Marco Rubio seems to be gaining a lot of traction in the party and within the Trump administration regarding a possible presidential run. He was great in his White House press briefing. Of course, everybody knows Secretary of State. So J.D. Vance or Marco Rubio, a full 2.5 years ahead of the presidential election. I've been reading articles and commentary. There's whispers about, you know, how J.D. Vance may be losing some traction within the Republican Party and Marco Rubio gaining. We're going to see a lot of this back and forth as we head into 2028. But, you know, a full 2.5 years ahead of the presidential election. What do you think?
2: Dan, it's worth reminding the listeners here that at this point in the 2016 cycle, so in May of 2014, Jeb Bush and Rand Paul were both tied in the polls at 13%, and President Trump, who of course came down the escalator, as we all remember, was not even in the race yet. I do think, now here's what happened earlier this week. When Marco Rubio was the Speaker of the House in Florida, he gave really inspiring speeches, and I've been following his career since his time in the Florida legislature, and he gave what I can only describe as a barn burner of an inspirational series of comments, which he then turned into a video from the State Department. And it was pushed out on social media. It is peak Marco Rubio from his time as Speaker of the House. And I think that is something. And that, in addition to President Trump, has obviously given Secretary of State Marco Rubio many other opportunities to shine in this administration, while J.D. Vance, the vice president, has taken a backseat to a lot of these big decisions, things like Iran and trade deals and Venezuela and whatever's happening in Cuba. And so with 2 years out, Marco Rubio is there's an ascension, but what he should understand and what supporters of Secretary of State Rubio should understand is it is a long election cycle. A lot of these primaries, obviously, they don't start until early 2028, and there are many, many news cycles between now and then. But if I were to put money on it today, I would say that Marco Rubio appears to be breaking ahead of the pack of potential 2028 candidates. But the other thing that I think listeners should consider is that obviously President Trump he's a big personality, and nobody is the president except Donald J. Trump. And if Marco Rubio were to edge up a little bit further and make a few more headlines, that could cause some problems in the Trump administration. I think right now, though, he's doing an excellent job as Secretary of State and all the other responsibilities he's been assigned. And people who are thinking about 2028 and beyond are probably thinking about Marco Rubio as the leader of the pack.
1: In your state of Virginia, you live in Virginia, you mentioned that earlier, I saw that a state lawmaker named, Louise Lucas, had her offices raided by the FBI. She apparently also owns a cannabis dispensary that was also raided. So what do we know about Louise Lucas? What do we know about that raid? I'm just going to be honest. The level of Democrat corruption is off the charts.
2: Well, it's been an absolutely insane 36 or 72 hours. The FBI raided two locations in Portsmouth, Virginia, outside Richmond yesterday, her office and a cannabis shop that she co-owns. There were eight other raids, I believe, across Virginia, according to the Fox News coverage, which took place live yesterday morning. She's been in the General Assembly in the state Senate since 1991. She is the most powerful political figure in Virginia. She was behind the redistricting gerrymandering effort by the Democrats earlier this year. And it appears, according to FBI statements, which took place before yesterday, one of her business partners was indicted on three counts of wire fraud. One of her business partners in her cannabis business, her marijuana business, was indicted on three counts of wire fraud at the end of April. I suspect there's a connection there, although the FBI hasn't made it clear. She also owns a business that deals with Medicaid payouts, and there's been some investigative reporting done at the state level to reveal that there are a lot of complaints and even some deaths in the properties that she owns of individuals who she profits from the Medicaid payouts that they're supposed to receive. And so it is anybody's guess, but the Department of Justice came down hard in Virginia yesterday. They also opened an investigation into what we call a Commonwealth's attorney, but what is essentially a district attorney in Fairfax. Essentially, it is alleged that he has been charging illegal aliens with the same crime. If you put an illegal alien and a citizen together and committing the same crime, he's been charging illegal aliens with lesser violations of those crimes. So there's quite a bit of corruption allegedly happening in Virginia. I suspect we'll know something pretty soon with Senator Louise Lucas. She was on site during the raid yesterday. She was not detained. She was not arrested. But a couple of people from her cannabis shop were detained and handcuffed.
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1: 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My name is Dan Mandis, in for McGraw-Milhaven. 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
11: I'm Michael Toscano. President Trump dismissed Iran's attacks on three American warships today, saying he considers the ceasefire to still be active.
12: They trifled with us today. We blew them away. They trifled. I call that a trifle. I'll let you know when there's no ceasefire. You won't have to know. If there's no ceasefire, you're not going to have to know. You're just going to have to look at one big glow coming out of Iran.
11: The U.S. military targeted two Iranian ports in response to the attacks. Russia says it intercepted Ukrainian drones bound for Moscow. CBS International reporter Aidan Stretch tells us Russia had declared a unilateral ceasefire to observe its World War II victory military parade.
13: Russia is removing those military vehicles and saying that, you know, this is a military target. If there are, you know, military personnel, military vehicles there, drones that are used to strike Ukraine, Ukraine reserves the right to retaliate.
11: At least 12 countries are currently monitoring people who had already disembarked the cruise ship where a deadly hantavirus breakout occurred. CBS medical correspondent Dr. John LaPook says any of them returning to America will get special treatment.
14: They're talking right now about the State Department maybe having a 747 that's equipped with pods, with these capsules where, you know, people being transported back, if they happen to get symptomatic, they can go in there and be safely there.
11: In Mississippi, roads are being cleared of debris. People have been combing through the wreckage of their homes, and volunteers are operating shelters after last evening's tornadoes. Correspondent Jason Allen has a look from the hard-hit town of Purvis.
15: There were reports of at least 14 tornadoes, injuring 17 people across three counties. No one was killed.
16: It's pretty rough. I mean, one minute you got a house, and the next minute you don't.
15: The tornadoes missed this home in Tylertown, but lightning hit it, engulfing the home in fire. Lightning also hit this vehicle, startling the driver.
17: Oh, my God!
15: Back in Purvis, a church's steeple was blown into the parking lot, but here, a cross still stood.
11: Scientists are telling us that a lot of plants are going to become extinct by the end of this century.
18: Ecological modeling by Sao Li Dong at the University of California, Davis, found 7 to 16% of global plant species will face a high risk of extinction by the year 2100.
19: Mostly caused by loss of habitat under climate change.
18: She says those losses could have far-reaching implications.
19: They provide quality habitat for, let's say, animals, so reduce erosion, purify water.
18: The highest extinction rates will be in the western U.S., southern Europe, and southern Australia. Michael Wallace, CBS News.
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11: And now here is the story of a man who had a whale of a time in Western Canada.
28: A man on a personal watercraft got the scare of a lifetime off British Columbia. Local officials say he slammed into an adult gray whale as it popped out of the waters of Burrard Inlet off Vancouver.
29: You okay?
28: Bystanders who'd been tracking the mammal rushed to the rescue after the driver flew off his Sea-Doo. He's hospitalized with a leg injury. No word on the whale's condition. Deborah Rodriguez, CBS News.
11: Performances by AI-generated actors will not be eligible for Golden Globe Awards, organizers say, days after AI actors were ruled out of Oscar contention. The new guidelines will not automatically disqualify performances that use AI to enhance an actor, but will need a live human to be the main element. The Oscars say only human performers, not AI, are eligible. Michael Toscano, CBS News.
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31: From the Platte Valley Bank Weather Center, I'm meteorologist Paul Trombley. Mainly cloudy skies expected tonight with a slight chance for showers. Lows level off around 44, winds out of the west, 5 to 10 miles per hour. 73 tomorrow, mainly sunny. Lows dip down to about 46. Tomorrow night, partly cloudy skies. Slight chance for storms Saturday with highs in the upper 60s, clear skies Sunday. Right now, it's 55 degrees.
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1: I'm Dan Mendes in for McGraw. It is always an honor to host America at Night, and McGraw will return tomorrow. One of the big questions this evening, is the ceasefire still on? So earlier today and in the last few hours, Donald Trump, President Trump, has been talking about what transpired today. The U.S. striking Iranian targets in the Strait of Hormuz, and Iran is accusing the U.S. of targeting civilian areas. Iran, by the way, targeting our destroyers in the Strait of Hormuz as well. So, you know, both sides are exchanging fire. This is how President Trump described what happened earlier today.
2: After these strikes, is the ceasefire with Iran still on?
12: Yeah, it is. It's, they trifled with us today. We blew them away. They trifled. I call that a trifle. I'll let you know when there's no ceasefire. You won't have to know. If there's no ceasefire, you're not going to have to know. You're just going to have to look at one big glow coming out of Iran, and they better sign their agreement fast.
1: So that is President Trump, and he does say that the ceasefire is still on despite the firing that took place earlier today. I want to welcome on in to America at Night General Richard Newton, and it's always a great honor and pleasure to speak to the general. So thank you very much for joining us here at America at Night. So how would you describe, the president described what we did to Iran as a love tap, and I don't know, Iran is accusing us of targeting civilian areas. It looks like we did some damage to, I guess it was a pier and some other facilities there in the Strait of Hormuz. How would you describe what happened earlier today?
3: I'll tell you what, to our 15,000 sailors in and around the Strait of Hormuz, it was a rather kinetic day. The president underscored that three of our destroyers were attacked. No damage, thankfully, but and then the United States counterattacked. We have significant firepower up there. We've got two carrier strikes groups. We've got USS Abraham Lincoln and the USS H.W. Bush. We also have hundreds of aircraft, to include A-10 aircraft, Apache helicopters, and other land-based air capabilities, as well as sea-based capabilities, including F-35 stealth fighters. But quite a busy day, and the fact that the United States Navy, through Admiral Cooper, the commander of U.S. Central Command, says that Iran has launched missiles and drones and small boat attacks, you know, in the direction of U.S. warships in and around the Strait of Hormuz, is indicating to me that Iran has no objective or to try to uphold either a ceasefire or really, once we maybe perhaps get into negotiations next week or several days from now in Islamabad, I do not anticipate them also being somewhat of an erstwhile negotiator. You can't trust them. We haven't been able to trust them since the revolution in 1979, fast forward to May of 2026. So lots

0: to unpack here, Dan, but the ceasefire is barely clinging or hanging on at this point.
1: You know, I'm just curious because, you know, Iran's entire Navy is at the bottom of the sea, right? So what do they think they're accomplishing by having these, you know, whatever you call them, fast boats or small boats, and they're attacking destroyers? I mean, what do they think they're accomplishing?
0: Well, it's part of their tactics. They've got hundreds of gunboats that are armed with projectiles. They also are able to employ sea mines, which can be very lethal. We saw that back in the 80s during what we called the tanker wars between Iran and Iraq, but also the United States was in there. In fact, we lost dozens of sailors in terms of one of the ships that were attacked and so forth. So they can be very deadly and lethal. They do also have land-based capabilities with their short-range ballistic missiles and their drones and other capabilities. And so, yes, are they a formidable threat? I wouldn't use the word formidable, but they sure are threatening. And really the bottom line here is, are they effective against United States warships? No. Do they have the potential to cause damage? Yes. We don't take them lightly in any stretch. But the real challenge here is that what I refer to, it's not necessarily the Iranian Navy, but the Islamic Revolutionary Guard Navy. They really are putting at risk the commercial sailors, those commercial ships, the tankers, the gas tankers, fertilizer carriers, and so forth. That's what's preventing those ships. We've got 1,550 commercial ships backed up into the Persian Gulf. And so that's the threat. And that's who's being deterred right now. And that's the challenge, is opening up the straits so commercial shipping and triple shipping captains and insurers and companies feel confident that they can move back and forth for shipping across the Strait of Hormuz, and frankly, you know, get global commerce back flowing across the Strait.
1: General Richard Newton is joining us here on America at Night. Well, let me ask you this. I mean, we did have Project Freedom, and we did that for, I guess it was a couple of days. Iran pitched a fit, of course, as everyone knew that they would. But then the president stopped Project Freedom. And for people that don't know, Project Freedom was our Navy escorting the ships that General Richard Newton is talking about that have been backed up in the Strait of Hormuz, escorting them safely out so that they could get back to their home ports. And the president decided to stop Project Freedom because he was hoping, I guess, for some sort of a solution or, you know, some sort of a good negotiation with Iran. That, I don't know, it doesn't seem like it's really happening. Was the president premature in stopping Project Freedom?
0: I believe he was. You know, by the way, the president has, I'm going to get that point in just a second, but if you think of the president and the administration all the way back to June 22nd of last year going after the nuclear weapons sites in Iran. Also, February 28th, kicking up Epic Fury, very, very effective combat operation leading up till April 7th, and then starting to conduct a very effective naval blockade of all ships going in and out of Iranian ports to and from, has been very effective, still remains very effective, Dan. And then what I thought was what was a solid plan that only lasted a day and a half or so, which was to Project Freedom, was all of a sudden halted. Really because President Trump diplomatically is trying to assuage Iran and try to give them, some motivation to get to the negotiated table and so forth. And so it's frustrating to me and maybe to other Americans that we've paused this time. But the end game here, the bottom line, is to get the Strait open up again, and it's also to get the regime at the negotiating table. So I think I'm willing to stay with the president on this one for a few days or so. Mm-hmm. We've got plenty of firepower and plenty of capability there, but it is very frustrating. And what Project Freedom, to go back there for just a second, it wasn't necessarily escorting ships per ship across the Strait. Think of it as a zone defense. It was really a guide to guide commercial shipping. Think of it as a small iron dome over the Strait of Hormuz to provide U.S. Navy capability both on the front end and the back end of the Strait of Hormuz to give these backed-up commercial ships that need to get out of there. As I mentioned, 1,550 or so ships, 20,000-plus sailors have been held back there for weeks and so forth. So, again, A for effort for the administration trying to go that. But now that we put it on pause, all right, we'll give them a couple days or so to see. But I guarantee you, if Iran does not come to the negotiating table specifically for two key things, number one, get the strait open and never do that again, try to close the strait. And secondly, is to address nuclear enrichment and pursuing a nuclear weapon. If those don't happen, I believe the president still has plenty of capability. He certainly, in my view, has the political will, and I would advise him to go back to kinetic strikes, not only in and around the strait, but go back to the Iranian regime, the infrastructure that supports the regime, that is still as diabolical as it was before February 28th, and remain ever so, and go after their political leadership, the hardline leadership of the IRGC, to go after their ballistic missile, their drone capabilities, or manufacturing capabilities, and other aspects of the regime that is still causing havoc, not only for the Iranian people, but for the Gulf Arab nations, and certainly threatening Israel and certainly U.S. national security interests.
1: General Richard Newton is joining us on America at Night. All right, General, I've got to take a quick break, but coming back, I want to talk to you about this 14.1 page memo that we keep hearing about. And a lot of people are asking the question, okay, so what's the difference? Because we know some of what's in this memo. What is the difference between what we're seeing in this memo that the Trump administration is going back and forth with Iran? What is the difference between that memo and the Iranian nuclear deal from the days of Barack Obama and John Kerry? What is the big difference? We'll talk about that next right here on America at Night.
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7: Dan Mandis in for McGraw-Milhaven. Always an honor to fill in. General Richard Newton is joining us on America at Night talking about the ceasefire and the war with Iran, the perhaps some negotiations that are either taking place or going to take place. And General, I want to talk about, at this point, the 14.1-page memo that folks are talking about. And so here's kind of what we know about this memo. It would open up a 30-day window for both countries to negotiate a larger deal. The Strait of Hormuz would be open. Sanctions would be lifted. There would be new limits on Iran's nuclear program. They would have to halt all uranium enrichment for 12 to 15 years. They would remove their highly enriched stockpile of uranium. Iran would have to cap enrichment levels at 3.67%. That's important, as you know. There would also be an additional clause that Iran would agree to an additional clause that would bar Iran from operating underground nuclear facilities. And most importantly, they would have to commit to further nuclear inspections, including snap reviews by United Nations specialists and investigators as well. So a lot of people are asking, okay, so what would the difference be between the Iranian nuclear deal of, you know, Barack Obama, John Kerry era, where Donald Trump called that the worst deal ever, and the deal that President Trump is getting ready, apparently, to sign? I personally, I think it's all about the transparency and the inspections. What say you?
8: Yeah, I do, Dan. And by the way, for the next 5 hours, we can have this conversation. But let me try to do it very, very briefly here. The current one-page memo that we still don't have many details. Think of it; it's a two-party diplomatic memo. It's between the United States and Iran, happened to be mediated by Turkey, and there's Pakistan and perhaps one other, two other nations. Okay, but the negotiations are again just two-party, which makes it more direct, frankly. The objective, as you mentioned, was a goal for a 30-day ceasefire because we're in the middle of a conflict right now. That did not exist with regard to the conditions of the JCPOA that you referred to, which is the Joint Comprehensive Plan of Action that was negotiated by the Obama administration. There were other parties involved. We call it the P5+1. It was the United States, China, France, Russia, United Kingdom, and Germany. And so, but it was led by the United States. So that's the broader diplomatic framework we have here. And you're right. It's going to come down to both in the JCPOA, which was a consternation for a lot of people in the United States back in 2015, led by the Obama administration. But those who were against it, and frankly, back in my day, I was not for the JCPOA at that point because it lacked teeth. The intrusive inspection regime that would have been led by the International Atomic Energy Agency, it just lacked teeth. And it also lacked no-notice inspection as well as unfettered inspection. And there were areas, even under the JCPOA, that the inspectors were not allowed to go inspect certain Iranian nuclear

0: nuclear development sites. But so that was one of the challenges. It did offer up sanctions relief. It did offer up this idea in terms of the percentage of the enriched uranium and so forth. It had a sundown clause, or maybe they'd have to go back and renegotiate after a 10-year period. With regard to the current 14 pages, we understand it. There is about a 12 to 15-year period in terms of the length of the what would be the length of the negotiated settlement here, which is longer. And I also believe that the United States will try to, which we did not have in the JCPOA back in 2015, but to try to go and capture ballistic missiles underneath the, because it's one thing to halt the nuclear weapon capability, the warhead development itself, but the delivery means, which in this case are principally the ballistic missiles that Iran has, and quite capable. We've seen them attack Israel as well as our Gulf Arab nations as well. That would also be covered under what I understand is one page 14 MOU would be. So that's kind of in a nutshell. But again, this is, I think we're not weeks away from coming up with, you know, some negotiated settlement here on a one pager of this 14 MOU. I think this is going to take months at least. But it also, in attempting not only to capture nuclear weapons development, but it's really the Strait of Hormuz aspect of it also. So it's very complex, more robust, the one-pager is, than what we saw under the JCPOA.
1: Well, it's not funny, but it's funny that we keep getting sort of, whiplash where, okay, we're one day away, we're 2 days away, and it never comes to fruition.
0: Well, you know, that's a great point. And the challenge is that this is part of the Iranian game plan all along. Yep. You know, these are reasonable demands that the United States has. And we've got leverage here. We've got significant leverage here. And my advice to the president is don't surrender that leverage. Use every ounce of it. But really, since, you know, the Epic Fury kicked off on February 28th, there have been a number of deals from the regime that we've offered up or they've offered up, but their Islamic Revolutionary Guard Corps since then has really taken over, I believe, the power base inside of Iran, beyond the political leadership coming out of the president, the Minister of Foreign Affairs and the Speaker of the Parliament and so forth. So what I'm concerned about, and I know the president is focused on this, is that we not just sign up for what I would call a terrible deal, because this is really... we're dealing with hardliners inside of Iran. We're not going to get a new hardline negotiation opponent with the Iranians. They're going to remain hardline. Mm-hmm. And so that's where we've got to be very careful here that we negotiate from strength. And we also realize that if we just stop, you know, we cannot keep going back and forth, as you allude to, Dan, in your question, your commentary, just going back and forth, because that's all they want. The bottom line is, what does the Iranian regime want? What is it the Iranian, you know, the Islamic Revolutionary Guard Corps, what is their end game here? It's survival. It's personal survival, but it's also survival of the regime itself with nuclear weapons.
1: General Richard Newton, always great to have you on and appreciate the perspective as always. My name is Dan Mandis in for McGraw-Milhaven. This is America at Night.
2: This is America at Night with McGraw-Milhaven.

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14: From the Platte Valley Bank Weather Center, I'm meteorologist Paul Trombley. Mainly cloudy skies expected tonight with a slight chance for showers. Lows level off around 44, winds out of the west, 5 to 10 miles per hour. 73 tomorrow, mainly sunny. Lows dip down to about 46. Tomorrow night, partly cloudy skies. Slight chance for storms Saturday with highs in the upper 60s. Clear skies Sunday. Right now, 54.

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1: My name is Dan Mandis in for McGraw-Milhaven. Always an honor to guest host for McGraw, who is out today, and he'll be back tomorrow night. And you can find out more about me on the socials at Dan Mandis Show. I am a morning show host in Nashville, Tennessee, Super Talk 99.7 WTN. And as such, I have the honor to interview a guy named Tim Burchett. He's a congressman, Tim Burchett, out in Knoxville in East Tennessee. And he was on Joe Rogan's show. I guess this was earlier today. They taped it on Wednesday. But it has to do with disclosures. It has to do with UAPs and UFOs and all of the things that Donald Trump has actually been talking about over the last couple of days. You know, the president, and last time I filled in on America at Night, I talked about this as well, where there's a lot of files that are out there. There's a lot of things that we don't know regarding UFOs and UAPs. And, you know, one of the things that I talked about last time I was on was this, it's a documentary style kind of a thing that was on, I think it was on Netflix or one of the channels, but it's called Age of Disclosure. I think you could probably even see it on YouTube at this point, but they make a very compelling case that, you know, the truth is out there. I don't mean to be, you know, totally lame, but reality is that if you watch Age of Disclosure and if you are into, you know, UAPs and UFOs and what is really going on, what we know, what the government knows, what they're not telling us, I mean, it is fascinating. I mean, among the things that Age of Disclosure reported on was that our military and our government has actually had interactions with aliens and how these massive spaceships have been hovering over our nuclear and missile sites and our military installations. I mean, they make no bones about it. And we're talking about, you know, some very important people like, for example, Marco Rubio. And J.D. Vance is in this as well. And a lot of other people that have some serious bona fides are in this documentary, Age of Disclosure. And so then I saw this headline. This was an article, is an article that was just posted a couple of hours ago in the New York Post. Trump administration to begin releasing highly anticipated UFO and extraterrestrial life files. You know when it's supposed to come out? Friday. Tomorrow. At 3 p.m. Now, Tim Burchett, again, a guy who I interview all the time, was on with Joe Rogan, and I'm just going to play this audio, and I'm going to comment as we go, because Tim Burchett, he's been somebody who has not only featured in Age of Disclosure, but he has been one of the leading congressional voices in Washington, D.C., saying, you know what, the American people have a right to know. And this is part of the conversation, Representative Tim Burchett and podcaster Joe Rogan.
2: Thank you for having me, brothers. Big honor.
3: Thank you. An honor for me, too. Very excited about this. Very excited to talk to you. There's so many different things to discuss. So do you know what is going to be released? So supposedly this is the week of some kind of disclosure. Can you give us any insight as to what's going on?
2: Oddly enough, I got a call that that tomorrow at 3 o'clock, I'm going to be briefed over the phone by, I think, one of Hedseth's top dogs is going to go over some stuff with me.
1: Now, this was taped on Wednesday, so he's talking about how Thursday, today at 3, he was briefed, and the New York Post is reporting that this intelligence is going to be released tomorrow at 3.
2: They've got, and I have no earthly idea. I don't want everybody to get their hopes up. I don't have a lot of faith in our government. President Trump's always been great to me. He's never lied to me. But I don't know that he knows the right questions to ask and the right people to talk to, because, I mean, this thing's been covered up at least since 1947. And I just don't think they're going to – they don't give up that easy. The war pimps at the Pentagon and everybody else, they just don't give up that easy.
1: And classic Tim Burchett. And he's right. I mean, if you have done any kind of even a modicum of research or reading or watching on this. There is a whole, I'm just going to air quote this because I don't know how else to frame it, a deep state within the deep state. And these folks are really, they're sort of, I don't know, government adjacent, where you do have factions within the government working with private companies, and they work together to keep these things covered up. And in Age of Disclosure, they talked about how literally the president of the United States is on a need-to-know basis. It's crazy. So the New York Post, it's disclosure day. The White House will begin releasing the long-awaited UFO files on Friday, months after President Donald Trump ordered top administration officials to get the ball rolling on the out-of-this-world intel, the Post has learned. The time frame was disclosed during a West Wing meeting on Thursday, attended by Representative Tim Burchett, Republican out of the state of Tennessee, a member of the House Oversight Committee's Task Force on the Declassification of Federal Secrets. So Tim Burchett, he is being quoted here as saying,
3: well, I'm sure
1: that,
3: you're aware,
1: yeah, this is something that is going to be released tomorrow. And I think for a lot of people, I will tell you where I stand on all this. I'm with Burchett. I don't know if we're going to find out anything really good for a number of reasons. But one of the main ones is because the government likes their secrets. That's number one. Number two, you know what I thought was interesting? And people are talking about this online, where, you know, Marco Rubio just went to go see the Pope. And so people are saying, you know, you've got the mainstream media and, you know, folks that are saying, well, Marco Rubio is going to see the Pope so that they can iron out the differences between President Trump and the Pope. Other people are saying that Marco Rubio is going to see the Pope because people's minds are going to be blown away by what we're going to find out tomorrow. And they may need some, I don't know, religious guidance, perhaps. And so perhaps what Marco Rubio is going to be doing is he has said to the Pope, listen, this intel is going to come out and people are going to need some religious guidance on all of this. Some people are saying that these are, you know, demons. I have no idea. Most people don't. People just have opinions on what we're going to find out and what has been going on. But here's more with Tim Burchett and Joe Rogan.
3: And you have no knowledge of what's supposed to be released? Because today's Wednesday.
2: I'm going to know tomorrow at 3.
3: Tomorrow at 3 p.m.? Allegedly. Is that when the world knows?
2: No. I think they're going to ask me, just give me a little bit of it. But I got a feeling they're not going to tell me much. I got a feeling they're not going to tell America that much.
3: When is it supposed to be disclosed? This week? Whatever they're going to disclose?
2: Know. I don't know. I don't know. But if they're going to disclose it to us, then it'll be out right as soon as they hang up the phone with some guys.
3: Do you feel an obligation, if they don't release it, to try to tell people what you know?
2: I do. I think it's because I don't like it if they're lying to us.
1: And again, classic Tim Burchett. He has always been a champion of transparency. So here is what Tim Burchett told independent journalist Jeremy Corbell in a conversation shared with The Post. It's going to start tomorrow. It's going to have some stuff in there from pilots and maybe one video. Pilot materials could refer to encounters that American military pilots had with UFOs while on active duty, according to sources. You know, a lot of this stuff has already been seen. I mean, they've got, as people call it, the Tic Tac video, where it is some sort of a spaceship, if you will, where it is shaped like a Tic Tac. And I mean, this thing goes faster than anything that we or China or Russia or anyone has been able to create. It goes mind-blowingly fast in the air, and then it can dunk down into the ocean and go just as fast in the ocean. And no country on Earth has been able to create, as far as we know, no country has been able to create such a ship. But see, a lot of this stuff has already been out there. We've heard from a lot of these pilots, whether it's Age of Disclosure or radio interviews or podcast interviews. So part of me wonders if this is just going to be a lot more of the same, almost like Epstein, where we get promised, oh, there's a bunch of new Epstein files that are coming out. And it's always a disappointment, if you will. And we don't find out anything new. I'm wondering if this is going to be that, where it's like, well, we saw this, video from, I don't know, 2004, whatever. But they do say, the New York Post, the first release will not include the 46 UFO videos that Congress has demanded the Department of War release to the public. Successive releases will come out in weekly batches, if you will, markedly distinct from the data dump method of the JFK and Epstein files. So I guess every week we're going to get, basically a video and a file dump. Burchett noted, again, according to the New York Post, Burchett noted that some in Congress are still resisting the release, but he is confident Donald Trump's promise to release the information will be kept. I don't know. I think that this is going to be really fascinating. One of the things that Burchett says is that, and he is, I would consider him MAGA, and he says that Donald Trump is the only president with the guts to declassify these UFO files.
2: I mean, even Obama, he said, yeah, there are aliens out there. And then in a recent interview I saw just last week or so, he's backed up on that. Oh, I was just kidding.
3: Yeah. And well, I saw Trump, when he was getting interviewed, he said Obama shouldn't have said that because it's classified. He goes, but I might release it. I might make it unclassified.
2: And I hope he does. And I told him that. I talked to the president about it, and I said, Mr. President, it's like layers of an onion. You just keep peeling it back. And I hope he does, because
3: well, he might be the only one that would ever
2: only
3: do
2: one
3: it.
2: With enough guts.
3: Yeah.
2: Only one, because he's not beholden to that bunch. All they've done is try to bury him.
3: Right.
1: So that is Tim Burchett. And let's see. Yeah, they're saying Friday, 3 p.m. is when we're going to get the first document dump or the first file dump. We're probably going to see some pilot interviews and maybe, again, a video. There's so many videos out there, and there's so much information out there, and it's all over the internet. You don't really know what's real, what's not, but I do believe the pilots, because if you think about it, even though more recently it has become more acceptable for pilots to come out and tell their stories, for decades, if a pilot came out and talked about seeing some sort of, spaceship or orb in the sky, I mean, their career was ruined. But the times, they're changing. And our world may be rocked tomorrow at 3 p.m. with the release of these files. It's going to be fascinating. My name is Dan Mandis, in for McGraw-Milhaven. This is America at Night.
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1: 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I've posted a video. We were talking earlier in the radio broadcast about some gerrymandering, some redistricting that has been going on in my state of Tennessee, where I host a morning show on Super Talk 99.7 in Nashville. And so we've been going through, like a lot of states, this gerrymandering that has been going on in the state of Tennessee and across the country. So we have Memphis, and Memphis, obviously, if you don't know, it's highly concentrated a black community, and the Republican state legislature, very Republican state legislature, majority Republican, and they decided that they were going to gerrymander our one Democrat congressional district, and that is Memphis. So they did that today. That happened today. Now, I have been spending the last, week or two covering the antics of the people on the left, you know, screaming about how this is racist. And, you know, forget about the fact that we have seen gerrymandering in places like Illinois. We can talk about New Mexico. We can talk about New England, where Republicans have zero representation in the House of Representatives. And so basically what's happening is that we are matching the energy of the Democrats, who have been doing this for years. And both sides do it, by the way. I'm not terribly partisan on this. I do understand that both sides do it, but that's the point. Both sides do it. And I would say that it's not racist, which is what the left are saying, that it is just business. It is just politics today. And the Supreme Court came out, and this was last week, the Supreme Court came out and they said that, the gerrymandering by race is unconstitutional. And so if there is a district that has been gerrymandered by race in the past, well, then you've got to change that, or for states, that is an opportunity to change it. And so that is what is happening now in this gerrymandering arms race. And so one of the things that happened today was it did become law in the state of Tennessee, where the state legislature, they have now decided to gerrymander Memphis, and it's ultimately going to become a Republican district after many years as a Democrat district. And so Justin Pearson, you may have seen this video online. Find it on my X feed at Dan Mandis Show. The dude is just an absolute clown. He is a leftist. But something happened after the gerrymandering was assigned by the state legislature. Then it went to the governor, who signed it into law. He got up into the grill of a Tennessee state trooper, and he called him boy. The guy was white. Justin Pearson is black. This is how it sounded.
16: What is wrong with you? Stupid mother.
1: Yep, and you also heard one of his cohorts call the law enforcement officer a pig. This is the kind of mentality, friends, that we're dealing with on the left. You know, you had, I don't know if you saw this, but you had Barney Frank, who was a Democrat, a very, very liberal Democrat for many, many years, on his deathbed now, gave an interview to CNN, and he said that the antics and the policies of the modern day Democrat Party are going to destroy the party that he loved so much. This is the behavior that's happening on the left. By the way, a lot of people talking about this video. We'll continue that conversation and a whole lot more straight ahead. My name is Dan Mandis, and this is America at Night.

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9: I'm Michael Toscano. Health authorities across four continents are tracking down passengers who left the hantavirus-stricken cruise ship before its deadly outbreak was detected. Correspondent Tom Hansen reports that includes people who live here.
10: The cruise operator says nearly 30 passengers from at least 12 countries, including 6 Americans, left the ship without contact tracing during one of its first port stops in St. Helena before the hantavirus was suspected. Now, global health officials are scrambling to track them all. State authorities say one passenger is now home in Arizona, another in Virginia, 2 in Georgia, 2 in Texas, and an unknown number are back in California.
9: President Trump confirmed 3 American destroyers passed through the Strait of Hormuz after dodging an Iranian attack, warning Iran to sign a peace deal.
11: It's an offer that basically said they will not have nuclear weapons, they're going to hand us the nuclear dust, and many other things that we want.
9: The Iranians say they have not discussed those issues. With the cleanup from last evening's violent tornadoes in Mississippi underway, some residents are reflecting on their survival. Correspondent Jason Allen has one of those stories. In Purvis.
12: Leslie Hankins survived by going to the one spot in her home her children always told her would be safe.
13: You made a bed in the bathtub.
14: Well, you can see I made a bed in the bathtub. I put pillows and I put a blanket and everything. I didn't know how long I'd be in there.
15: She accidentally, I guess, butt dialed me and I could hear the storm. You know, your mind goes to all different areas when that happens.
13: You've done this several times before for storms, like put stuff in the bathtub.
14: Yeah, I always have a little bag. I put my Bible in it.
9: In this CBS News exclusive, we hear from a woman in Texas detained by ICE, even though she says she's lived and worked in the U.S. legally for decades. After 6 weeks in custody, she was released and talked with CBS's Chanel Call.
16: 54-year-old Minu Batra was still haunted by her 45 days in ICE custody.
17: What was the hardest part of being in there?
18: You start to believe that perhaps you are not equal. That you are not human.
16: Batra was arrested by ICE on March 17th at a Texas airport while on her way to Milwaukee for work as a court translator.
9: A federal judge ruled she was held for, quote, no discernible reason. The defendant in the Boulder, Colorado firebombing attack on a mall last June has pleaded guilty to charges including first-degree murder. Mohammed Salomon apologized via interpreter for attacking people by throwing Molotov cocktails at them as they supported Israeli captives held by Hamas.
19: I want to begin first and show my apology.
9: This is CBS News.
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9: President Trump and Brazil's President Lula met today.
23: The two spoke for 3 hours as they tried to smooth over their political differences on issues including tariffs and the Iran war. The two presidents did not address reporters at the White House, but President Lula did hold a press conference at the Brazilian embassy. He said he was very, very satisfied with the meeting. He also said he told President Trump the war against Iran is not over, but that's what he thinks, and added, "I'm not going to sit there arguing with him." Lula also rejected the president's view that Venezuela, he said, is all sorted out. Linda Kenyon, CBS News, The White House.
9: The U.S. Postal Service is considering a rule change to allow anyone to send handguns through the mail for the first time in nearly 100 years. A 1927 law allows only licensed retailers. Democratic attorneys general say it would make it easier for felons and domestic abusers to access firearms. Michael Toscano, CBS News.
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25: From the Platte Valley Bank Weather Center, I'm meteorologist Paul Trombley. Mainly cloudy skies expected tonight with a slight chance for showers. Lows level off around 44, winds out of the west, 5 to 10 miles per hour. 73 tomorrow, mainly sunny. Lows dip down to about 46. Tomorrow night, partly cloudy skies. Slight chance for storms Saturday with highs in the upper 60s, clear skies Sunday. Right now, 54.
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27: My name is Dan Mandis, and for McGraw, it is open lines here in the last hour, as you folks know. 844-2-McGraw is the phone number, 844-262-4729. As the calls come in, you can follow me on the socials at Dan Mandis Show. I host a morning show in Nashville, Tennessee, Super Talk 99.7 WTN. At the end of the last hour, I played a piece of audio where it is Representative Justin Pearson. Maybe you've seen it. It went viral. Here in my state of Tennessee, they have gerrymandered or redistricted the district of Shelby County, Memphis, Tennessee. And the Republicans have made that into effectively a Republican seat, flipping that longtime Democrat seat. And the Democrats in the state of Tennessee are not taking it well. So Justin Pearson is the state representative for the area of Memphis, for the region of Memphis. And so maybe you've seen this. I played this at the end of the last hour. I'm going to replay it again for people who may just be joining the show. And I think it's important because there's a lot of Democrats who, believe it or not, are criticizing Justin Pearson for what he did. You can see this video on the socials at Dan Mandis Show, where they're having to escort him out of the state house because he and his brother were causing a ruckus and his brother would not leave. And so they're having to now escort or force both Justin Pearson and his brother out of the gallery in the state legislature. And so this is Justin Pearson screaming at a Tennessee Highway Patrol law enforcement officer. Now, Justin Pearson is black, and the Highway Patrol officer, the Tennessee Highway Patrol officer, is white. And Justin Pearson got within an inch of his face and screamed, boy, calling him boy, there in the middle of the state legislature. It's also important to note, the state trooper has his hands up, like not touching Justin Pearson, although they are trying to escort him and his brother out because they won't leave. But again, he called him boy.
0: What is wrong with you? Stupid mother.
27: So that is what we've been dealing with in our state of Tennessee, in my state of Tennessee. And it just abhorrent behavior. And this is something, you know, I was talking in the previous hour about how Barney Frank, literally on his deathbed, this is a guy who was a Democrat for a lot of years, talking about the policies of people of the current Democrat Party and how they are just way too radical and they're losing the party. Now, on Fox News, this was on the Will Cain show, there's a woman. She is I think she's a lawmaker out of Texas, and she is a black woman, and she is decrying his behavior.
1: Dignified as well than what he did out there in the hallways with that state trooper.
2: You know, this discount Malcolm Luther the King, I mean, he needs to go somewhere and sit down, frankly. You know, this performative campaign ad speech, I mean, it's so embarrassing, and especially for someone, you know, a person of color, as the left would say. I mean, this does not represent the black community. It's performative. It is a political stunt, and frankly, again, we're not sending our best to Congress.
1: Chris?
2: Or to the state.
27: That is Jua Mason. She is a Republican, part of the Republican Party in Texas. And she's obviously right. And that kind of behavior, you know, one of the things that I've noticed, whether we're talking about AOC, whether we're talking about some of these other folks with, and I'm going to air quote this, the squad, it's all about the clicks. It's all about the brand. It's all about the street cred that they're trying to garner. For example, Justin Pearson, the guy who screamed at the highway patrol officer, one of the things that I believe that he's doing, because, you know, I'm horrified by this. I'm sure that a lot of people that are listening right now are horrified by this. But this only builds his street cred amongst the Democrat Party. And that's what I mean. I mean, this Republican out of the state of Texas, and, you know, she is decrying this, and she says it's embarrassing to her as a black female, and we're not sending our best to Congress, and so on and so forth. He's a state representative. But this only builds that street cred, and it's all about building that brand. And one of the other things, and then I'm going to get your calls, 844-2-McGraw, 844-262-4729. One of the things that I pointed out during my morning show in Nashville this morning was in the state. Okay, so as the Democrat Party is accusing the Republicans of taking away, and I'm going to air quote this, the black vote in the district of Shelby County in Memphis, I want to tell you about what the Democrats did to those very same people in Memphis. There was a guy named John DeBerry. He was black. And he was also part of the Tennessee State Legislature for years, 27 years. John DeBerry was voted in by the good people of Memphis. He was a moderate. He was pro-life. in a district where, you know, they're predominantly black. And you know what the Democrat Party did? They didn't like the fact that John DeBerry was moderate. They didn't like the fact that John DeBerry was pro-life. They also didn't like the fact that he was incredibly popular, even though he had those views. So do you know what the Democrat Party of Tennessee did? They disqualified him from the primary. That's right. So before the Republicans, air quoting, before the Republicans took away the black vote, well, the Tennessee Democrat Party did the same thing when they disqualified a man who was very popular for decades in Memphis because they didn't like the fact that he was too moderate in their eyes, even though the people of that district voted for him for 27 years. So all of this outrage that we're seeing on the left regarding what is happening in the state of Tennessee and elsewhere across the country. Well, this is just business as usual. I mean, gerrymandering has been going on for years. Oh, by the way, so just so you know, and then I'm going to get your calls. 844-2-McGraw, 844-262-4729. There's another Justin in the state of Tennessee, the legislature. There's Justin Pearson, and then there's another Justin named Justin Jones. You know what Justin Jones did? He took a little piece of paper of the Confederate flag and burned it inside the state capitol, which I'm reasonably certain is against fire code. Just ridiculous. Tony is calling from Montreal, and he is up first right here on America Night. Tony, thanks for calling in.
3: Hi, Dan. How you doing? I'm just mesmerized by all of what's going on. The gerrymandering that you're talking about, it's an arms race. It started in California. And they are so petrified. The left is so petrified of Trump. They're petrified because he's actually speaking to the middle America population. He's speaking to Americans that are what I call the lunch bucket Americans, the people that are the hardworking backbone of the United States, of Canada, of any democratic country. And the thing is that he's charismatic. And the thing that they don't understand is how can this billionaire businessman that's been successful, that has had failures and has come back, he has proven everybody wrong, even in his own Democratic Party. He has, it's like a guy that's in a motorboat and he's creating his own wake. And even the Republicans can't handle him. Imagine his own party are afraid of him. And I don't say everybody in the Republican Party, but he wants simply to do a couple of things. He wants to make America strong, great. He wants to give back to the people of your country something that they can pass on to their families and to intergenerationally to their kids, grandkids. He wants to put money back in their pockets. He doesn't want to continue being a laughing stock in the rest of the world. If he's going to be a world leader, he is going to be a world leader, and he's not going to take a second fiddle to somebody else. All of these things, the Democrats have had more than ample time since 1945 to come up with some type of agenda that speaks to America, middle America, not just the left coast and the east coast and the university and the intelligentsia and the elites, to the people of America, to the people that de Tocqueville said in 1850 are the reason America is a democracy. If you cannot come up with an agenda, like when we had a conservative leader in our country, we had Brian Mulroney. He said, if you want to create a national movement, you have to have a national identity. You have to have an objective that can go from coast to coast. You have to have an idea. You have to have a national program, and you have to have an objective, and then you have to implement it. Guess what? Mulroney did that. Reagan did that. Mm-hmm. John F. Kennedy did that. And so did Trump. And the jealousy and the hatred that they can't beat him on ideas, they try to kill him 8 times. They try to impeach him two times. They want to attack him and attack his his cabinet. I mean, it's phenomenal, incredible. And just want to say one last thing. One last thing on gerrymandering. Plessy and Ferguson was overturned. That was, I believe, 1860 or 18-something, 1860-something. Separate but equal was never acceptable. That's why you have the 14th Amendment and the 15th Amendment. Furthermore, Brown versus Board of Education is in line with the decision in Louisiana and Calais, which is Clarence Thomas' decision to make sure that gerrymandering is impossible, and that he said, my only objective since I've been on the Supreme Court is to make the U.S. Constitution colorblind, equal for everybody. That's what the 14th Amendment is about.
27: Well, and let me say, Tony, let me say this because I got to run, but always a home run, always a great call. There's so many things that I want to say to what you said. One of the things, and I'm going to take a break, then I'm going to comment on the other side of the break, but one of the things that I would say is that the Democrats, they got hit on the side of the head with a brick when Donald Trump was elected a second time. Tony, they still haven't learned. When Donald Trump was elected, you would have thought that they would have course corrected on things like illegal immigration, you know, mass deportation, allowing illegal alien non-English speaking truck drivers to have driver's licenses. They have not course corrected at all. As a matter of fact, they've gotten worse. They're not learning. 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
8: My name is Dan Mandis, in for McGraw Millhaven. Always appreciate the opportunity to fill in right here on America at Night. Tony from Canada, I think it's Montreal, called in the previous segment and gave a very impassioned commentary on a number of different things, but I think the general takeaway from my perspective was that he was talking about the Democrats and how they simply have not learned from the failures that they saw during the Biden administration, which of course led to Donald Trump being elected for a second non-consecutive term. And when I say that the Democrats, they simply don't learn from their mistakes, here's what I mean, is that what led to the election of Donald Trump for a second non-consecutive term? Well, it was Joe Biden and his open borders. It was Joe Biden and the vaccine mandates. It was the Democrat Party and their defund the police. It was the failed pullout of Afghanistan. It was, you know, being, in my opinion, very anti-military as well. It was a lot of those things. And so the stunning thing now is that, and Tony was talking about how the Democrats hate Donald Trump so much, it's Trump derangement syndrome. And so their automatic knee-jerk reaction is all

0: always going to be whatever the opposite is of Donald Trump. And as they like to say, MAGA, because they always like to categorize Donald Trump supporters simply as MAGA and lump us all into, you know, one big bucket of deplorables, it would appear. So here's the thing, is that you look at what is going on in California, where they're talking about the illegal alien non-English speaking truck drivers who the every single Democrat candidate is saying, oh yeah, we'll go ahead and we will protect the illegal alien non-English speaking truck drivers. And we've had, it's been many instances where these truck drivers end up killing Americans. And yet you have Xavier Becerra, the guy who is leading in the polling in California, who is saying, oh yeah, no, we're going to protect those folks, even though literally people are dying. Donald Trump ran and won on strong borders and mass deportation. What have the Democrats been doing? Fighting ICE at every turn. You even have, I played the audio earlier of Xavier Becerra saying that he was going to charge ICE with crimes and perhaps even throw them in jail. So when I say that the Democrat Party, they don't learn, clearly they don't learn because they're not learning from their own mistakes of the past and they're not learning from the victories of the Republican Party. And I say bring it. I'm here for it. If that's what they want to do, please go ahead. Make my day. 844-2-McGraw, 844-262-4729.
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14: From the Platte Valley Bank Weather Center, I'm meteorologist Paul Trombley. Mainly cloudy skies expected tonight with a slight chance for showers. Lows level off around 44, winds out of the west, 5 to 10 miles per hour. 73 tomorrow, mainly sunny. Lows dip down to about 46. Tomorrow night, partly cloudy skies. Slight chance for storms Saturday with highs in the upper 60s, clear skies Sunday. Right now, it's 55 degrees.

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1: My name is Dan Mandis, in for McGraw. Always a pleasure to fill in on America at Night, especially open phones where we find Eduardo in Tampa, Florida. Hey, Eduardo, how are you?
2: Good evening, Dan. I was going to comment on this HETA virus. Mm-hmm. So I just was watching this while I was on hold. It just came on the Tampa news here. So this couple was bird watching near a landfill.
1: Yeah.
2: So they came.
1: Yeah, they were. They were bird watching in a landfill.
2: Right.
1: And I'm trying to figure out. We actually did this on my morning show in Nashville, and we Googled what kind of birds do you find in a landfill. And I guess there's birds in landfills.
2: Yeah.
1: I don't know, but whatever. To each their own. But they picked up the Hunter virus.
2: Right. Yeah. So they brought it up on the boat. Interesting, this, I was reading in Daily Mail, this Congresswoman Janelle Bynum, B-Y-N-U-M, sent a letter to Mr. Rubio, you know, what are you doing about this? So.
1: Well, I don't know. I don't know what they want Marco Rubio to do about it. I mean, there's no vaccine for it. I hope they're not trying to blame Republicans for this, but you know, that's what they do. They try to blame Republicans for everything. Are you worried about the Hunter virus?
2: Not at all. No, I'm not a fan of boat cruises or anything like that. But you know, this stuff happens, and you know, and the media is follow the leader. You know, follow the controversy over sensationalization of news. So
1: and one thing we should note is that all the experts are saying that this is not another COVID. This is not going to be one of those kinds of things. And you know, these things do happen. You know how much people paid for a ticket on this particular boat, by the way? You know how much they are?
2: I give up. How much?
1: $10,000.
2: $10,000. Well, they did go to Argentina, so there you go.
1: Yeah, there you go. I've been on a couple of cruises. I cannot imagine, even if this was, and it's considered a luxury cruise, I cannot imagine being stuck on this thing and not being able to get off for days on end while, you know, this virus, this rat-borne virus is, is on the ship. I can't even imagine. Anyway, Eduardo, thank you very much for the call. I appreciate it.
2: Good to hear you.
1: All right, yeah, good to hear from you as well. And David is up next in San Francisco. David, thanks for calling America at Night.
3: Oh, thanks, Dan. Yeah, on a totally different subject, with the high gas prices, one of the best things that America could do right now is to stabilize the farmers. They're getting eaten alive by the tariffs. They're getting eaten alive by high diesel prices. They're getting eaten alive because Trump is refusing to let fertilizer out of the Strait of Hormuz. And so fertilizer prices, diesel prices, tariffs have ripped apart America's farmers. Go to the farmer's market. Go to the farmer's market. Go to the farmer's market. It's local jobs. It's local money. It's going to stay in the region.
1: Well, you know, hey, David, you know what else you can do? I mean, you're absolutely right about the farmer's market. You know what else people can do is just go online and find local farmers in your region or in your area and buy direct from the farmers. You don't have to, you know, wait till Saturday or Sunday to go to the farmer's market. You can go to their website. You can go to their actual farm. I used to buy, when I lived in Colorado, I used to buy some beef jerky from a local farmer that was absolutely incredible. I had to drive about 35, 40 minutes outside of town, but it was the best beef jerky that you've ever had. So, no, I'm with you on that. Give me an example, David, as far as what kind of products you've bought directly from farmers.
3: Well, by the way, as you're talking about websites, here in California, marketmatch.org. marketmatch.org. And if people are on food stamps, SNAP, they can go to a central booth and they'll get a little incentive. You know, you ask for $50 worth of farmers market money. The SNAP is electronic, right? So each of the booths don't have electronic scanners. And that booth will give you, you know, $10-$20 extra and as an incentive. And so market match, that's a good way of stabilizing the farmers' markets just with that little incentive. It helps the farmers drive home with an empty truck instead of having to pay a dump fee, which they're able to write off on the taxes and then comes back to the taxpayers. So, yeah, marketmatch.org. And what you're talking about, a lot of different produce. So you get there early, you can get really good fresh produce. But things like peanut butter, things like there are all sorts of different kinds of nuts out here in California.
1: Well, I'll tell you, David, in closing, do you know what I've lived all over the country because I work in radio and we're somewhat nomadic. Local honey. So if you're looking for some really good local honey, always good to go to a farmer's market or a local farmer. And David, I appreciate the call. Mike is in Amarillo, Texas. Mike, thanks for calling America at Night. How are you?
4: I'm great. How about yourself?
1: I'm good. Thanks for calling in. Go ahead, sir.
4: Well, you know, there's a way to take care of these idiots that are trying to take down ICE. These sanctuary cities and everything. All we've got to do is start arresting the people that are trying to push this. ICE is bad and things like this. Arrest them for conspiracy to commit human trafficking. They don't actually have to be part of the organizations, but all they've got to do is support it.
1: Well, you know, and I mean, David, so I should say, Mike, along those lines, I think I know where you're going, and it's actually really smart. So, and think about it. And this goes back to what I was talking about before, Mike, where you have the Democrats and they're against ICE. What does ICE do? They, among many other things, they work to prevent human trafficking. They work to find kids that are missing, victims of human trafficking. So that's actually really smart, Mike. I wish that they would do it. It's been frustrating to watch the Democrats oppose ICE, hasn't it?
4: You know, all they have, excuse me, all they have to do is turn around and go and say, look, you're supporting this. That means you're part of it. And just haul a few of them out in front of the cameras in the handcuffs. And once it starts hitting trials, they'll start getting the idea that we're serious, that we want our country secure.
1: Yeah, and I got to tell you, Mike, and I appreciate the call. One of the frustrating things about being a conservative, and I'm an unabashed conservative, is that you see these things happening, whether it is, you know, protesting is one thing, and we all have that right to free speech, the right to free assembly and right to protest and all these things. But when it comes to either assaulting police officers or vandalism and some of the things that we saw during the No Kings rallies, or like in the state of Tennessee, where I was talking about this earlier, where that state lawmaker, Justin Pearson, you know, one of the things that I didn't describe, but if you watch the video, is he did, it looks to me like he actually put his hand on the officer as the officer is trying to usher he and his brother out of the state capitol. And he used his arm, Justin Pearson used his arm to get the officer's arm off of him. And the officer was just trying to get him out of the state capitol because at that point, the lawmakers had closed the building. And so there's a lot of people out there that are saying that Justin Pearson should be charged for assault, whatever. But, you know, I'll let the lawyers figure that out. But, you know, it does get really frustrating when you see all of these protests that have been happening where these people, even if they're misdemeanors, charge them with a crime. If they're vandalizing, if they are blocking the progress of an ICE vehicle, of a Border Patrol vehicle, of a law enforcement vehicle, and if that's illegal in that state or in that city, they charge them with a crime. You know, that's why part of, just to expand this out a little bit, you know, one of the things that conservatives perpetually say is that Republicans, by and large, have always been weak. And we're seeing that in, quite frankly, the Senate with John Thune, where we've got the Save America Act, and the House of Representatives, they have passed this darn thing multiple times. I've lost count. I think it's like three or four times. And they've passed this multiple times, and John Thune in the Senate will not eliminate the filibuster to get this thing passed. It is the weakness of the Republicans that have driven a lot of conservatives really angry and frustrated. That's why I like what I'm seeing with the gerrymandering, because it is muscular conservatism. It is conservatives and Republicans finally getting pissed off enough to match the energy of the Democrats. And I love that. That's why I don't mind, even though I had some misgivings initially. But, you know, the more that you think about it, the more you're like, well, abso-flippin-lutely. Why should we not match the Democrats' energy when you have Hakeem Jeffries saying maximum warfare everywhere all the time? Why should we not match that energy? Why should we not match the energy of a Massachusetts where there is literally zero Republican representation in the House of Representatives? You could talk about Maryland, where I think that there is only one Republican in the House of Representatives. You have some of these other New England states that have little to no representation amongst Republicans, even though there is a sizable Republican party in those states. They just have no representation. So I like the fact that Republicans are finally fighting back and giving it to the Democrats. That's all because of Donald Trump. That's all because he is leading by strength. He is strong as a president. He is a strong leader. And I unfortunately, it's not having much of an impact on John Thune. And that is driving me crazy. That's driving a lot of Republicans crazy. However, this is where I argue with myself, and my audience in Nashville knows that I do this. You'll just have to get used to it if you listen to me. There is a possibility that in the Senate, they simply don't have the votes to eliminate the filibuster. So there is that aspect of it as well. So just so you know that I know that there's multiple angles to that particular story as to whether or not the Republicans in the Senate should eliminate the filibuster. By the way, the Democrats have been saying that if they end up in the Senate, they will immediately eliminate the filibuster and do whatever it is that they want to do. The phone number is 844-2-McGraw, 844-262-4729. Got a lot more straight ahead.

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18: My name is Dan Mandis in for McGraw Millhaven. Always so much fun to host here at America at Night. McGraw is back tomorrow, and we are in the midst of open lines, and Paul is in Zanesville, Ohio. Paul, thanks for calling America at Night. How are you?
19: Hi, Dan. It's nice to speak to you. It's a pleasure. I know what I've seen when I see it. You know, I seen an orb out here in Dillon Dam. It's one of our local parks. I know I seen an orb go in the water. I was with a carpenter. I was an electrician for a long, long time. And I know I seen an orb go down in that water. I know I did. And then
18: Hey, Paul, let me ask you, is it a lake that you're talking about?
19: Oh, yeah, yeah. It's a big lake, big old dam. And I know what I've seen. And then one other time, there's a place out here called the Powell Scenario. It used to be woods. You know, all of us kids used to ride around the gravel roads and party and stuff. Well, maybe we party too hard. I don't know. But I seen a ship fly up. This is no kidding. And it just take off like you wouldn't believe. Fume. It was gone. So I am so interested in seeing this report come out. You know, they need to be more transparent. I mean, this is a big universe. You know, there's got to be something out there. But this thing looked like it had headlights on it. So,
18: well, Paul, I just Googled UFO sightings, Zanesville, Ohio. Have you ever done that? In 1966, listen to this. Zanesville and the surrounding area have had a number of reported UFO UAP sightings over the decades, especially during the large Midwest UFO wave of the 1960s and 70s. Let me ask you, Paul, do you have a military installation in the area?
19: No, I think the closest one we have is in Dayton, Ohio, maybe.
18: Okay. In 1966, a local barber and amateur astronomer named Ralph Ditter claimed to photograph a metallic disc-like object near Zanesville. The photos became fairly famous in UFO circles. They say later analysis by investigators and the Rand Corporation concluded the images were likely a hoax involving a small nearby object rather than a distant craft. And they talk about how Ohio in general has experienced a major wave of sightings in 1973. Hey, let me ask you, Paul, what did your UFO look like? Because, you know, people say it looks like a bullet. Other people say they look like Tic Tacs. What did yours look like?
19: Well, the one that went in the Dillon Lake, it just looked like a little round disc, and it was white. And it just went right down in the water, boom, just like that. And, you know, it's kind of interesting. John Glenn has a museum here right up the road from us in New Concord, Ohio. Mm-hmm. So, you know, you just never know. So I'm open-minded. You know, I like to hear about things like that. And I'm really interested to seeing that report that comes out because, come on, I don't think we're alone. But, man, if they're that advanced, though, they're not very good looking from what I've seen.
18: There is no way that there's not other life out there. There's no way. When you look at all of the planets and, you know, all of the different stars and everything, there's got to be something out there. Now, are they, you know, walking on two legs and, you know, all that kind of stuff? Who knows? But maybe we'll find out something tomorrow. My question to you, Paul, is this, and then we're going to wrap this up. Do you believe that we will find out everything that the government knows about UFOs on Friday at 3 o'clock?
19: Absolutely not.
18: Nah.
19: No, they're not going to tell us.
18: You know, cynical.
19: It's like a very big, like a CIA secret or whatever. It'll be kept a big secret because they don't want to scare American citizens, but I'm not scared. Hey, they haven't attacked us yet. You know, I'm more worried about Iran, Russia, China. Yeah.
18: Listen, here's what we know. What we know based on everything that we've seen is that they have far better technology than we do, number one. And number two, if they wanted to take us out, they could have. You know, they've manipulated our missile sites and our nuclear sites. They've been you know, according to that age of disclosure and many others, many other sources, their ships will simply hover over our military installations. And so, you know what? You're right, Paul. If they wanted to take us out, they clearly could have. I mean, you Google this, and Paul, thank you very much for the call. You look at, you know, how fast some of these spaceships were going. You know, some say hundreds of miles an hour. Others say thousands of miles an hour, and reaching G-forces that we, as in Americans or China or Russia or whoever, would never, ever be able to reach. It is simply incredible. So we'll see what happens. I'm sure McGraw's going to talk about it tomorrow. He will be back tomorrow. My name is Dan Mandis. Thank you for listening to America at Night.
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25: I'm Michael Toscano. The United Arab Emirates says its air defenses engaged missiles and drones coming from Iran hours after the U.S. and Iran traded fire. But President Trump says the ceasefire holds.
26: The president says it would be obvious if the ceasefire ended.
27: You're just going to have to look at one big glow coming out of Iran.
26: Speaking to reporters on the National Mall, Trump characterized the naval clash as Iran trifling with the U.S.
27: They shot missiles. Every missile was knocked down. Every drone was knocked down.
26: According to the president, talks with Iran are going well.
27: It's an offer that basically said they will not have nuclear weapons. They're going to hand us the nuclear dust.
26: But time is of the essence.
27: They have to understand, if it doesn't get signed, they're going to have a lot of pain. They're going to have a lot of pain.
26: Jesse Mitchell, CBS News.
25: The effort to monitor the spread of Hanta virus from a cruise ship now off Western Africa has at least 12 countries tracking and monitoring people who left the vessel before the virus was confirmed. Maria Van Kerkhove runs the World Health Organization's Epidemic Prevention Program.
28: This is not SARS-CoV-2. This is not the start of a COVID pandemic. This is an outbreak that we see on a ship. There's a confined area. We have 5 confirmed cases so far. The actions that are being taken on board are precautionary to prevent any onward spread.
25: 5 U.S. states are monitoring returned passengers. Tennessee lawmakers spent the day changing the state's congressional maps to favor Republicans following last week's Supreme Court decision gutting the last important part of the voting rights bill. Correspondent Ed O'Keefe reports.
29: Tennessee Democrats could do little more than protest the move, and they did that, standing in a line, shouting at Republicans as they voted overwhelmingly to drop the state's one Democratic congressional seat. Authorities removed several individuals during the chaos, while outside the chamber, one statehouse Democrat burned a copy of the Confederate flag.
25: Other southern states are expected to follow. The WNBA will open up its 30th season Friday night, and we have a preview.
2: The 44-game slate begins tonight with the Liberty hosting the Sun and the Valkyries visiting the Storm. Defending champion Vegas opens up Saturday against Phoenix. Despite winning three of the last four titles, 2025 MVP Asia Wilson says the Aces are motivated.
3: Even if the wins stack up, we still get everybody's best shot. It doesn't matter if it's preseason, doesn't matter if it's a game seven.
2: The WNBA's opening weekend features 11 games and all 15 teams in action, including the two new expansion clubs, the Portland Fire and the Toronto Tempo, which tips off against the Washington Mystics tonight. Erica Herskowitz for CBS News.
25: And by the way, the NCAA has decided to expand its March Madness tournaments by 8 teams each next season. This is CBS News.
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25: Well, there's another first for robots to tell you about.
10: Inside a temple in Seoul, South Korea, a robot monk named Gabby brought its hands to prayer and promised devotion to the holy Buddha. Just over 4 feet tall in a ceremonial gray and brown robe, Gabby became the first of its kind to join the Chuge order. It's the latest effort by the country's monks to show the modern relevance of Buddhism. First introduced to Korea in the 4th century, the religion has been dealing with a decline in popularity and practice. Deborah Rodriguez, CBS News.
25: Friends memorabilia and other valuables from the estate of Matthew Perry are being put up for sale at auction June 5 to benefit the charitable foundation established in his name after his overdose death. It works to destigmatize addiction and aid recovery from substance abuse. Michael Toscano, CBS News. Hey!
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30: From the Platte Valley Bank Weather Center, I'm meteorologist Paul Frombly. Mainly cloudy overnight with a slight chance for showers. Lows around 44, westerly winds 5 to 10 miles per hour. Friday, 73. Partly cloudy skies. Friday night, lows around 46. High temperatures reach up to 69 Saturday with a slight chance of thunderstorms. 74, bright sunshine expected Sunday. Right now, it's 53 degrees.
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32: And good evening to you. My name is Dan Mandis in for McGraw tonight, and always appreciate the opportunity to fill in. You can find me on the socials at Dan Mandis Show, and I host a morning show in Nashville, Tennessee on Super Talk 99.7 WTN. And we've got a big show planned for you tonight. Always, again, appreciate the opportunity. Coming up later this hour, a focus on the gerrymandering arms race. It has really been coming to a head. We'll talk about the latest in my state of Tennessee, where they have just successfully gerrymandered the state of Tennessee to 9 Republican seats to no Democrat seats. So the Republicans in the state are doing a good job of gerrymandering again the state of Tennessee. A lot of controversy across the country. We'll talk about that. By the way, in the second hour, a full update on Iran because of the war with Iran, because a lot of questions as to whether or not the ceasefire was broken today. So we'll have that in focus, hour two here on America at Night. First, though, I want to start off with what is going on in California. The governor's race in California, for folks that don't know, I am from California, so I have what I would say is a very much of a vested interest in what happens in the state that I was born and raised in. But, you know, the governor's race in California, it really has captured the attention of Americans for what I would say is a number of different reasons. You have a former Fox News personality, Steve Hilton. He is running and doing very well. You had Democrat Eric Swalwell doing really well. And then, of course, his campaign goes down in flames after a sex scandal. You have the very colorful Katie Porter running as well. Now, she's the one who threw hot mashed potatoes at her husband. And I would say that Katie Porter is a hot mess. And all of this on the backdrop of Gavin Newsom's controversial years as governor amidst a massive exodus from the state of California. A lot of people, of course, leaving California and going to, for example, my state of Tennessee. You've got the high taxes. You've got massive homelessness in California as well. You've got fraud and corruption allegations against Newsom and Democrats. The fires, of course, from last year, fresh on everyone's mind. One name has taken the lead, and that is Joe Biden's former Health and Human Services Secretary, Xavier Becerra. Now, he was behind, but some really strong debate performances this week find him surging to the forefront.
0: Donald Trump's masked mercenary force that they call ICE, I think we should prosecute any of the forces that violate the law, and I think we should jail anyone who has violated the law. That goes all the way to the top.
5: I agree.
0: If anyone has violated the laws of California, they should serve time.
32: Yep, Becerra wants to possibly jail ICE, among many other things. He also wants to protect illegal alien, non-English-speaking truck drivers, again, among many other things. Jared Gans writes for The Hill and has been covering this race. And Jared, let me ask you this, and first of all, welcome to America at Night. How much of a surge has Xavier Becerra actually seen?
6: Thank you. Thank you for having me. And we've seen really quite a striking surge in the past month. Go back to 1 month ago, Eric Swalwell was still in this race. Xavier Becerra was stuck in mid-single digits at most, about maybe 5% or so, well behind several other candidates. And what we've seen in the past 4 weeks since Swalwell dropped out has been a really steady rise in the polls. Now we're seeing some polls that show him near the top of the field, certainly among the Democrats who are running, and some that are even putting him at the top of all candidates who are running in this jungle primary.
32: Yeah, and we'll talk about the jungle primary because that's going to be really interesting. But, you know, is part of this the quality of the other Democrats that are running? You have Tom Steyer, who is a billionaire, and a lot of Democrats, of course, say that billionaires and millionaires shouldn't even be allowed to exist. You do have Katie Porter, who has had a disastrous campaign. Y'all remember she yelled at a staffer on camera to get the heck out of her shot during a TV hit. There was the much publicized mashed potato incident from years ago as well. Mm-hmm. So none of these Democrats actually seem to be doing well. Fill in the blanks.
6: Right. So, I mean, that's been one constant throughout this race has really been no candidate really pulling ahead. Even with Becerra right now, his lead is only by a few points, and we're not really seeing any candidate get more than 25% support in any of the polls. And that's been a point of frustration and some concern for Democrats that a point of really wondering about what's going to happen here. And there's, you know, of course, been many Democrats in the field who have been splitting Democratic voters' support. A few different candidates have had kind of a moment in the spotlight where it seemed like they might pull ahead. there was the time it was Katie Porter, and then after the reports about her behavior with a staffer and also with a journalist, she seemed to drop down a bit. Swalwell was in the lead before the sexual misconduct allegations. So we've seen definitely a bit of a shuffle around here, but really no one dominating or pulling ahead in any kind of breakthrough here.
32: Would you define Becerra as a more moderate Democrat, or is he more progressive? Where would you put him on that scale?
6: He definitely seems to be more in the moderate, certainly establishment lane, and that is something we're seeing on the Democratic side right now. It seems between Becerra and Tom Steyer as kind of the two with the two best odds, and Steyer's kind of trying to portray himself as the more progressive alternative to Becerra, is going in on single-payer health care and the tax on the ultra-wealthy, and kind of trying to cement that lane for himself, kind of this idea of benevolent billionaire is kind of the phrase that not necessarily Steyer uses, but it gets kind of tossed around to describe him, of someone who is you know, super wealthy but wants to take the more progressive the lane.
32: Jared Gans writes for The Hill and is our guest talking about the California gubernatorial race. Jared, let me ask you this question. California, you know, as I mentioned in the open, I was born and raised in California. I at one time loved California. And people who know me know that I'm a conservative, so that is my viewpoint. But there has been, regardless of what Gavin Newsom will tell you, there has been a lot of people that have literally fled California. They've got a homeless crisis. They have some corruption issues as well. They've got, of course, the Bridge to Nowhere. There's just a lot of problems in California. The fires, we all know about that. What is the mood of Californians these days? I mean, I have not been back to California in a couple of years, but, you know, is the mood of Californians one where they're thinking about maybe some change politically?
6: Right. So, and you know, I think, you know, kind of what we've seen in this race does kind of underscore just the split feeling about where people want the state to go from here, of not necessarily an agreement on a clear vision. There's, you know, of course, mixed views on the current governor, Gavin Newsom. There's certainly an acknowledgement across the field of these candidates of problems facing California, but kind of presenting different visions and trying to, you know, score different lanes for themselves, and that does seem to be illustrated in some of the poll numbers we've seen here, of no one really kind of capturing exactly what people want, and you know, that does seem to very much illustrate the point of how best to address these issues facing California, and no one's really seemed to capture exactly what a significant portion of Californians want, demonstrated by how divided the field is right now.
32: Jared, let me ask you, of course, Xavier Becerra, the focus of this interview right now, he was Joe Biden's Secretary of Health and Human Services. There's a lot of resentment mm-hmm. against Joe Biden in the Democrat Party because he frankly was not a good president. Kamala Harris, of course, she ran a terrible campaign as well. Would you say that Xavier Becerra's time, 4 years with Joe Biden, would you say that people in California see that as a positive or a negative?
6: It's definitely, you know, a bit of a split take, and something that we've seen in the last few days from some of his fellow Democratic candidates has been to try to attack his record as HHS secretary. They've pointed a number of former Biden administration officials who have come out criticizing Becerra, blaming him for certain aspects. So they're trying to turn it into a weakness. It's not yet clear as to whether or not it ultimately will. You know, Becerra's rise to the top of the polls has been a relatively recent development, and it might be coming just at the right time, with there's less than a month to go before the primary happens. Some voters are already able to turn in their ballots. The voting is happening as we speak. This might be the right time for Becerra, but it, you know, remains to be seen how this will take. Of course, you know, California remaining, you know, a very blue-leaning state, certainly somewhat more friendly territory there than a number of other less Democratic heavy states. So that certainly could be a factor that works in Becerra's favor.
32: All right, so Jared, I got to take a quick break, but coming back, I want to talk to you about California, the jungle primary. America at Night has heard, of course, all across the country. So people might not actually know what a jungle primary is. So after this break, we're going to talk about the jungle primary. And also, are you, as a political writer and reporter for The Hill, are you surprised at Steve Hilton, the Republican, who seems to be doing very well also as he is running for the governor's office in the state of California? Got a lot more straight ahead. My name is Dan Mandis, in for McGraw and Milhaven. This is America at Night.
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5: My name is Dan Mandis in for McGraw. Appreciate you joining us here on America at Night. You can always find me on the socials at Dan Mandis Show. I host a morning show in Nashville, Tennessee on Super Talk 99.7 WTN. Joining the program is Jared Gans. He writes for The Hill, and we're talking about the California governor's race. And one of the things that I wanted to talk about with you, Jared, is, you know, we've got America at Night. It is it's a show that's heard all over the country. And can you explain to folks the concept of this jungle primary? Basically, it's the top two candidates, regardless of party, end up in a runoff. Is that correct?
6: That's right. And there's a few places around the country that do this. California is one notable example. So all candidates, regardless of their party, compete on the same ballot on June 2nd. That's the primary. And whichever candidates of those that finish in the top two spots, they will advance to the general election in November. So it's possible that we have a classic Democrat versus Republican matchup. It could be two Democrats. It could be two Republicans. And that is a key, unique characteristic of how the primaries work in California.
5: Why do they do that? Like, is there a concept as to, like, a very easy explainer as to why they've gotten away from the, you know, Republican primary and the Democrat primary?
6: Yeah, so I mean, there's different motivations as to why this system has been implemented in certain cases. Argument for it is that, you know, it allows everyone to make their own decision for, who they support regardless of party. I guess, you know, along the similar logic for having open primaries, allowing voters to vote in whichever primary they want, regardless of whether they're registered with a party or not, allowing them to choose who they think is the best candidate, regardless of their ID, even if that is a different party than the one that they're registered on. That's at least the logic behind it.
5: One of the things that I find really interesting about the California governor's race is Steve Hilton, Republican, and he has been at the top for the during this campaign. I guess it's been reasonably consistent that he's been at the top of the heap for the obviously for the Republicans, but also just overall. Riverside County Sheriff Chad Bianco, I think his name is also running for Republicans. So do you see Bianco, is it Bianco or is it Blanco? I'm not sure which one it is. But do you see him dropping out to help Hilton in the jungle primary?
6: Yeah, so it's Chad Bianco, the Riverside County Sheriff. It certainly does not seem like it. And I mean, you are correct. It, certainly Steve Hilton has been ahead, not just ahead of Bianco, but ahead of most of the candidates in the pack. And that's kind of a dynamic we've really seen play out because there are two main Republicans running, and there are so many Democrats running that the Democratic vote has really been split. It's allowed Hilton and, to a lesser extent, Bianco to really kind of get more.

0: to support, relatively speaking, something that's certainly helped Steve Hilton has been endorsement from President Trump. But between Bianco and Hilton, we've seen some back and forth arguments between the two of them. They, you know, said they'll, you know, support the Republican in a general election, but they don't seem to be, collaborating hand in hand in that way.
1: It's all very interesting, almost feels academic in a way, and correct me if I'm wrong, and I very well could be. But if you, let's just say that Becerra, Javier Becerra, he's at the top for the Democrats. But, you know, let's say you have all of the Democrat support for the Democrats, and then you have all of the support for the Republicans. At the end of the day, if you add up all of the support by party, who ultimately do you think would win this race? If you've got, you know, all of the Democrats except for Becerra drop out, and all of the Republicans drop out except for Steve Hilton, who would ultimately win in a race between Hilton and Becerra?
0: It certainly seems like Becerra would presumably be the favorite, and there hasn't really been head-to-head polling that we've seen in this race. Part of the effect of it being such a crowded field and very fluid. But I mean, this is California, one of the most Democratic states in the country, so it's going to generally benefit the Democrat. Point of discussion that's been a possible opening for Republicans has been, because the Democratic field is so split and there's only two Republicans, the relatively rare possibility that Hilton and Bianco could be the two top performing candidates to advance to the general election. And that would be creating a dynamic where there's only two Republicans and the very blue California would have to choose between the two of them, which would certainly be a very interesting effect to play out. How likely that is certainly debatable, but in a head-to-head Democrat versus Republican matchup, the Democratic candidate's likely going to be favored in that.
1: I've only got like 20 seconds left. How big of a deal is Gavin Newsom in this race?
0: Certainly is playing a big role. He is yet to endorse. He doesn't necessarily seem like he's going to endorse. I'm sure Democratic candidates would love to have his support, but so far he's staying out.
1: All right. Find him on the socials at Jared Ganz, writer for The Hill, reporter for The Hill. Very much appreciate you joining us here, Jared, and we'll return next right here on America at Night.
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3: From the Platte Valley Bank Weather Center, I'm meteorologist Paul Frombly. Mainly cloudy overnight with a slight chance for showers. Lows around 44, westerly winds 5 to 10 miles per hour. Friday, 73. Partly cloudy skies. Friday night, lows around 46. High temperatures reach up to 69 Saturday with a slight chance of thunderstorms. 74, bright sunshine expected Sunday. Right now, it's 53 degrees.
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5: My name is Dan Mandis in for McGraw. I host a morning show in Nashville, Tennessee on Super Talk 99.7. WTN McGraw will be back tomorrow night. I always appreciate the opportunity to fill in. You can follow me on the socials at Dan Mandis Show. I mentioned my morning show in Nashville, Tennessee on WTN. That is where I have one of my favorite guests, and I call him my grassroots political commentator, and his name is Matthew Hurt. You've heard him on America at Night before when I filled in, and he really is a Republican political strategist. Matthew, always great to speak to you. I want to talk to you about the redistricting, and by the way, you're calling in from Ottawa, Canada, apparently, so I don't know if it's warm or cold there in Canada, but appreciate you joining us here on America at Night. So let's talk a little bit about redistricting. Here in my state of Tennessee, the Republicans have successfully redistricted or gerrymandered the one remaining Democrat seat. It was Shelby County, Memphis. And that means that now the state of Tennessee, if this whole thing passes legal muster, lawsuits have already been filed, but 9 Republican seats to no Democrat seats here in the state of Tennessee. Pretty much the exact opposite of Massachusetts, which I believe has 9 Democrat seats and no Republican seats. So, you know, really this gerrymandering arms race, it seems like, I don't know, you tell me, are the Republicans winning in the gerrymandering arms race?
6: Well, Dan, it's a great question. And right now, according to the way the maps have been drawn in California, Utah, Texas, Florida, North Carolina, Virginia, and now Tennessee, Republicans are up, it looks, about 12 new seats. So a net 12 gain, if the races, you know, in the midterm elections, fall out the way that we expect them to. So Republicans are up in this gerrymandering race. And of course, you just mentioned in Tennessee, the governor, Bill Lee, earlier this week called a special session. Republicans hold super majorities in both chambers. It's quite impressive. 27 of 33 state Senate seats and 75 of 99 state House seats. And in both of these bills, it went through the House and the Senate, passed largely along party lines with some embarrassing protesters in both chambers, and then the governor signed it today. So that puts Republicans at up 12. Democrats are up 6. So Republicans are up 18. Democrats are up 6, and so that's a net plus 12 for Republicans.
5: Okay, so we all know that Republicans are facing some challenges heading into the midterm elections. You, of course, have history not on our side, because the party in power typically loses in the midterm elections. So we do have the issues of an unpopular president. We do have a war that has yet to end. As a matter of fact, it looks like the ceasefire may be no more. We'll talk about that in hour two. And gas prices are really high. So the good news, if you're conservative, if you're Republican, is we are up 12 seats. However, we do have all of these issues that are against us. Although the reality is that even though Donald Trump is, I'm going to air quote this, unpopular, he is still very popular within the Republican Party. So I don't know. As a Republican strategist heading into the midterm elections, what are you seeing in the tea leaves right now?
6: Well, you're absolutely right about that, Dan. And one of the things that was not covered in this sort of redistricting battle that has taken place in a number of states is there were primaries in Indiana earlier this week, and six Republicans who Republican state senators who refused to redistrict Indiana, they had a decision whether or not to redistrict late last year. Six of those state senators out of eight that were up for reelection lost in their primaries. So President Trump and that political infrastructure made decisions in Indiana, and it ultimately led to the early retirement of six Republican state senators. Now, if we zoom out and we look at the midterm elections, if everything falls evenly in November, we're looking at Republicans with an edge of about 229 seats to Democrats 200, and all it takes for a majority is 218. You did mention there is the Iran war or the conflict in Iran and gas prices. All of those things are happening now. It remains to be seen what is going to happen come August, September, October, when early voting starts in some states and when those independent voters start tuning in. So I would say Republicans still have a slight edge. 218 is the number to get to elect the Speaker of the House. And on the map, Republicans are looking at 229 out of the 229 seats to the Democrats, about 200.
5: I want to play this piece of audio. And, you know, I will admit that when the Republicans in my state of Tennessee were talking about gerrymandering or redistricting the one remaining Democrat district, the 9th congressional district in western Tennessee, I had some misgivings. I did. And I realized that we are in the midst of, a gerrymandering arms race. But then I heard this piece of audio from House Minority Leader Hakeem Jeffries.
7: We are in an era of maximum warfare. Everywhere, all the time.
5: So Hakeem was peacocking, of course, after Virginia. And I just, every time I start thinking about, you know, maybe are we really doing the right thing? I listen to that piece of audio, and it is so incredibly infuriating that I play that audio, and it brings me right back to, yeah, I'm glad that we did it. How acidic, I'm going to ask you this question this way. How acidic is Hakeem Jeffries when he has that kind of commentary?
6: Given Hakeem Jeffries' comment that they're engaged in maximum warfare, Republicans appear just to be playing by the rules that Hakeem Jeffries set. If you go back 20, 30 years, we're looking at states like Maine, like Vermont, like Massachusetts and Rhode Island that you mentioned earlier. Those states have gerrymandered Republicans out of existence, even though they routinely get 40, 42, 45% of the vote in some of those states. And so Republicans, now taking this to a national, this is now a national fight, Republicans are now playing by the rules that Hakeem Jeffries wants to set. And if those are the rules of the game, why should Republicans sit out and not use the tools that Hakeem Jeffries is willing to use? And the other point, something that, you know, I live in Virginia, from Tennessee, but live in Virginia full time now, the Supreme Court of Virginia still has not ruled on the 10-1 map that Democrats drew and voters approved by a narrow margin a few weeks ago, and they are running out of time. The Supreme Court should, tomorrow or early next week, issue a decision, and I honestly think, I don't like making predictions, and you know this, Dan, but I think the Supreme Court of Virginia is going to rule against the gerrymandering effort by Democrats in Virginia, which will give Republicans another 3 or 4 seats of an edge come the midterm elections.
5: I mean, that's going to be huge, and I mean, I've been obsessing over this and talking about this during my local show in Nashville, where you're going to see a situation, you could see a situation where, you're right, Matthew Hurt, we could see the Virginia Supreme Court say, no, this was unconstitutional as it relates to the Virginia Constitution. And so that could be struck down. And we have all of this gerrymandering that has taken place in all of these other states. And I think that, you know, that is the worst possible scenario for Hakeem Jeffries, as he was talking smack, you know, a couple of weeks ago when all of this came down. And you have, of course, the war of words between Florida Governor Ron DeSantis and Hakeem Jeffries. And so it would just, for the Republicans, I can't think of a better scenario, not only from a political standpoint, but just from a party standpoint, where you did have Hakeem Jeffries and a lot of these other Democrats talking smack. And then ultimately, we would be the ones that come out victorious in the gerrymandering arms race. And so it's going to be really interesting to see. You know, one of the things that I do find interesting, too, is President Trump. You mentioned what happened in Indiana, and I thought that whole thing was fascinating. Is it too late for Indiana to say, okay, well, you know what? Clearly, the people of Indiana wanted to see some gerrymandering. Is it too late for them to say, let's look at it now? Because Tennessee just started this process like a week ago.
6: I can't speak to the specifics of Indiana. It does, in many people are saying that the deadline for a lot of this is coming to a close. But what we are going to see with Indiana and potentially other southern states, because the Supreme Court ruled on the Voting Rights Act last week as well, in the 2028 presidential election, we may see states like Louisiana, like Alabama, like Mississippi, like Georgia, and then Indiana step up and redraw lines for that election. So we've now moved from redrawing the lines every 10 years after a decennial census to now redrawing the lines. And again, this is something that Democrats have decided to do. And if Democrats lose in the midterms and in 2028 at the House level, they'll have only Hakeem Jeffries to thank for that.
5: Well, and here's the thing, is in 2030, when they actually do the census, we know that people have been fleeing states like California. They've been fleeing states like New York, certainly, and Illinois as well. So once the census happens and we get those results back, I mean, that could spell further doom for the Democrats.
6: The numbers are not on their side in states like California, Illinois, and New York, where people are fleeing the states, moving to places like Tennessee and North Carolina, red states. And in those instances, states like Tennessee and others could pick up 1 or 2 seats from a place like California, and that would dramatically change the outcome come 2032 and 2034.
5: Matthew Hurt is joining us. He is my grassroots political analyst here in Nashville, where I live on my local show on Super Talk 99.7 WTN. He is a Republican strategist. And Matthew, I've got to take a quick break, but coming up, you did mention the presidential race in 2028. So I'm going to ask you about the rising star of Marco Rubio, and some people are saying the falling star, I don't know if I buy it, but the falling star of J.D. Vance. We're going to talk about that next. My name is Dan Mandis, in for McGraw-Milhaven, right here on America at Night.
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1: My name is Dan Mandis in for McGraw. Always appreciate the opportunity to fill in, continuing our conversation with Republican strategist Matthew Hurt. And Matthew, let me ask you this. You know, 2028, obviously a long way away, but Marco Rubio seems to be gaining a lot of traction in the party and within the Trump administration regarding a possible presidential run. He was great in his White House press briefing. Of course, everybody knows Secretary of State. So J.D. Vance or Marco Rubio, a full 2.5 years ahead of the presidential election. I've been reading articles and commentary. There's whispers about, you know, how J.D. Vance may be losing some traction within the Republican Party and Marco Rubio gaining. We're going to see a lot of this back and forth as we head into 2028. But, you know, a full 2.5 years ahead of the presidential election. What do you think?
2: Dan, it's worth reminding the listeners here that at this point in the 2016 cycle, so in May of 2014, Jeb Bush and Rand Paul were both tied in the polls at 13%, and President Trump, who of course came down the escalator, as we all remember, was not even in the race yet. I do think, now here's what happened earlier this week. When Marco Rubio was the Speaker of the House in Florida, he gave really inspiring speeches, and I've been following his career since his time in the Florida legislature, and he gave what I can only describe as a barn burner of an inspirational series of comments, which he then turned into a video from the State Department. And it was pushed out on social media. It is peak Marco Rubio from his time as Speaker of the House. And I think that is something. And that, in addition to President Trump, has obviously given Secretary of State Marco Rubio many other opportunities to shine in this administration, while J.D. Vance, the vice president, has taken a backseat to a lot of these big decisions, things like Iran and trade deals and Venezuela and whatever's happening in Cuba. And so with 2 years out, Marco Rubio is there's an ascension, but what he should understand and what supporters of Secretary of State Rubio should understand is it is a long election cycle. A lot of these primaries, obviously, they don't start until early 2028, and there are many, many news cycles between now and then. But if I were to put money on it today, I would say that Marco Rubio appears to be breaking ahead of the pack of potential 2028 candidates. But the other thing that I think listeners should consider is that obviously President Trump he's a big personality, and nobody is the president except Donald J. Trump. And if Marco Rubio were to edge up a little bit further and make a few more headlines, that could cause some problems in the Trump administration. I think right now, though, he's doing an excellent job as Secretary of State and all the other responsibilities he's been assigned. And people who are thinking about 2028 and beyond are probably thinking about Marco Rubio as the leader of the pack.
1: In your state of Virginia, you live in Virginia, you mentioned that earlier. I saw that a state lawmaker named, is it Louise Lucas, had her offices raided by the FBI. She apparently also owns a cannabis dispensary that was also raided. So what do we know about Louise Lucas? What do we know about that raid? I'm just going to be honest. The level of Democrat corruption is off the charts.
2: Well, it's been an absolutely insane 36 or 72 hours. The FBI raided two locations in Portsmouth, Virginia, outside Richmond yesterday, her office and a cannabis shop that she co-owns. There were 8 other raids, I believe, across Virginia, according to the Fox News coverage, which took place live yesterday morning. She's been in the General Assembly in the state Senate since 1991. She is the most powerful political figure in Virginia. She was behind the redistricting gerrymandering effort by the Democrats earlier this year. And it appears, according to FBI statements, which took place before yesterday, one of her business partners was indicted on 3 counts of wire fraud. One of her business partners in her cannabis business, her marijuana business, was indicted on 3 counts of wire fraud at the end of April. I suspect there's a connection there, although the FBI hasn't made it clear. She also owns a business that deals with Medicaid payouts. And there's been some investigative reporting done at the state level to reveal that there are a lot of complaints and even some deaths in the properties that she owns of individuals who she profits from the Medicaid payouts that they're supposed to receive. And so it is anybody's guess. But the Department of Justice came down hard in Virginia yesterday. They also opened an investigation into what we call a Commonwealth's attorney, but what is essentially a district attorney in Fairfax. Essentially, it is alleged that he has been charging illegal aliens with the same crime. If you put an illegal alien and a citizen together and committing the same crime, he's been charging illegal aliens with lesser violations of those crimes. So there's quite a bit of corruption allegedly happening in Virginia. I suspect we'll know something pretty soon with Senator Louise Lucas. She was on site during the raid yesterday. She was not detained. She was not arrested. But a couple of people from her cannabis shop were detained and handcuffed.
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1: 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My name is Dan Mandis, in for McGraw-Milhaven. 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
12: I'm Michael Toscano. The ceasefire with Iran is under some new strain.
13: I'm Del Gavlak in Amman, Jordan. The United Arab Emirates Defense Ministry says the Gulf country's air defenses are actively engaging with a missile and drone attack early Friday, as the Iran war's tenuous ceasefire was again challenged. Hours earlier, the U.S. military said it had intercepted Iranian attacks on 3 Navy ships in the Strait of Hormuz.
12: President Trump continues to pressure Iran to agree to a peace deal, as correspondent Jesse Mitchell reports.
14: Iran says it's reviewing the latest U.S. proposal to end the war. As Washington awaits a response, President Trump said the talks are going very well.
15: But they have to understand, if it doesn't get signed, they're going to have a lot of pain. They're going to have a lot of pain.
14: The president has warned if Iran rejects the U.S. offer, he could order higher-level military strikes.
12: Health authorities across four continents are tracking down passengers who left the hantavirus-stricken cruise ship before its deadly outbreak was detected. CBS's Dr. John LaPook says containment will be an issue for a while.
16: We know the incubation period's up to 6 weeks about, so are they allowed to go outside? What does it mean in terms of monitoring yourself? And I've heard that they're considering talking to people about daily temperatures, about staying away from large crowds.
12: Tennessee's Republican lawmakers have redrawn the state's congressional map to carve up the only majority Black and Democratic-leaning district. Correspondent Ed O'Keefe says it was a noisy affair.
17: Tennessee Democrats could do little more than protest the move, and they did that, standing in a line, shouting at Republicans as they voted overwhelmingly to drop the state's one Democratic congressional seat. Authorities removed several individuals during the chaos, while outside the chamber, one State House Democrat burned a copy of the Confederate flag.
12: The defendant in the Boulder, Colorado firebombing attack on a mall last June has pleaded guilty to charges including first-degree murder. And Mohammed Solomon apologized for attacking people with flaming Molotov cocktails as they demonstrated support of Israeli captives held by Hamas. We have more from CBS News Colorado reporter Sarah Habasowitz.
18: Before sentencing, Solomon gave his statement of apology and asked for the death penalty federally before pushing anti-Zionist rhetoric. The judge gave the maximum sentence for more than 100 charges, life in prison without parole, plus more than 2,000 years. The judge and the DA's office wanting to send a message that hate has no place in Colorado.
12: The European Union's climate monitor says an El Nino weather pattern expected to develop in the coming months could make 2027 the hottest year on record. This is CBS News.
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12: Thousands of former Spirit Airlines workers are scrambling to find new jobs.
25: The airline shutdown last week came as a shock to many of them. Some said they found out about it from news reports. An estimated 17,000 workers and indirect workers lost their jobs. Helene O'Brien is the Florida Vice President of the Service Employees International Union, which represents hundreds of laid-off contract workers at South Florida airports.
26: I know there are wheelchair pushers for Spirit who've worked for decades, and now it's like starting over.
25: Miami International Airport is hosting a job fair for Spirit employees. Michael Wallace, CBS News.
12: Artificial intelligence is the leading reason companies cite for layoffs for the second straight month, accounting for more than one in four job cuts in April. That's from outplacement firm Challenger Gray & Christmas. The report found almost 22,000 AI-related cuts last month, 26% of the 88,000-plus total, making the second straight month the technology has been the top driver of layoffs. Michael Toscano, CBS News.
27: I'm Chris Jakimick. 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
29: From the Platte Valley Bank Weather Center, I'm meteorologist Megan Mulford. Mainly cloudy overnight with a slight chance of rain showers. Lows around 44, west winds 5 to 10 miles an hour. Lots of sunshine Friday, 73. Lows level off around 46. Friday night, partly cloudy skies. Slight chance for storms. Saturday, daytime highs approaching 69. 74, ample sunshine expected Sunday. Currently 52.
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0: Now, it's Red Eye Radio. Gary McNamara and Eric Harley talk about everything from politics to social issues and news of the day. Whether you're up late or you're just starting your day, welcome to the show. From the Relief Factor Studios, this is Red Eye Radio.
1: All across America, we are Red Eye Radio. All right, we're here.
2: Thank you. Thank you for being here. We appreciate it. I feel like I should ask our listeners, like they do at the drive-thru. I know you don't go to the drive-thru much, Gary. You pay attention to your diet, not like the rest of us on the crew.
1: Well, like, don't make it sound like that I wasn't sort of forced to.
2: Yeah. Well, I mean, but you're doing a good job of staying on top of it.
1: Yes.
2: You know, not me, though. I'm going through my midday meal, and I had to because I had so much going on. And they always start at the drive-thru with this, will you be using your app today? And I thought, we should ask our listeners today, before they even take your order. So before they start listening, hey, will you be using the app today? And we hope you will. If not, we have many, many great radio stations to listen on. So we're giving you a plethora of choices.
1: You know what I saw? You're not going to have a human being anymore. It's going to be AI taking your order.
2: Yeah. No, it's already happening. Yeah. It is. It's already in place. And what else was it? I saw AI integrated into something, and man, they're just it's right now full on. I talked to a couple of companies at a trade show recently, and they talked about ads building advertising, so voiceover or whatever. Video ads, whatever it is, and they're fully integrating AI into it. You know, one of the things, remember the Hollywood strike, no AI, no AI, no AI, and there's a Val Kilmer movie coming out, actually, that has his children's blessing on this because he wanted to be a part of it because of the nature of the theme, the subject matter of the movie, and so it's going to be AI Val Kilmer, and, I think it's a little too early to be bringing a big name like that to AI, you know what I mean? Because it's probably too early in the animation process for AI. Because everybody, I think, right now is pretty sophisticated when it comes to telling whether or not it's AI.
1: Well, let me go off the beaten track just for a second here, talking about AI.
2: Yeah.
1: I watched about 2 minutes. It was just horrible. Of the Obama Colbert discussion back and forth.
2: Oh, yeah.
1: And I'm watching it, and I'm like, these are plastic people.
2: No, they are. It's like they're not real. It's like they're aliens.
1: It is. I'm watching, I'm like, this is like.
2: That's a great point to compare the two, yeah.
1: This is like AI.
2: No, it is exactly like AI.
1: There is no personality. There's no.
2: People don't.
1: There's no. Emotions of laughter, joy, seriousness. There's definitely zero critical thinking in connecting the dots.
2: Yeah, of course.
1: But that's normal. But I'm watching this going, my God, this is.
2: They don't talk normal.
1: Did somebody, was there a shiny plastic people or was that?
2: Shiny happy people.
1: Okay, it was shiny happy people. I'm thinking of the plastic thing, the tune from Radiohead then.
2: Okay. Oh, okay. All right. Yeah.
1: There was a song Radiohead that was plastic something. All right.
2: Yeah. Okay.
1: I'm sorry. I confused.
2: Well, no.
1: REM and
2: it's interesting because I think I may have said it on the air, but it was along the same lines. But I didn't make the connection to the AI. I don't watch any broadcast television. I don't watch. I rarely watch a news program. If I do, it's usually something local that's happening because all the local TV stations now have their own proprietary apps, and I can watch that on my smart TV. I know it's available via antenna, but I don't need that anymore. So, when I tune into something that's broadcasty, as I call it, it looks old. It looks dated. The delivery of television news to me looks dated now. It's important. It or can be important. Weather, of course, always important, especially severe weather. Stuff like that is always, you have to do that. But it's weird because they don't talk like people talk. And then when you have a sit down between an Obama and a Colbert, it's the same thing. They don't talk like normal people. And you know, through my mind, I'm just going, you know, for those, we talked about conspiracy theories the other day, but for those who think, you know, the aliens are already here, I mean, you could just watch television for a day, right? Cable television, broadcast TV, and just watch it and watch these people. Watch an interview with somebody on Capitol Hill. And it often comes off as somebody who's from another planet. It's like they're not human. Nobody talks that way. Nobody thinks that way. We like Senator Kennedy. Now he's got some great. Yeah. I mean, he talks like a real Southerner, and we love it. We love it when
1: right.
2: he's
1: now,
2: talking.
1: He doesn't talk like a normal person. He talks like a Southerner,
2: right, exactly. Right. Yeah. So and yeah, it fits right in my world, you know. And so that
1: I'm
2: we
1: kidding.
2: Like.
1: Yeah. I'm having fun now.
2: Yeah, exactly.
1: Well, by the way, I woke up sick. It's respiratory.
2: Yeah, I've had
1: whatever it is.
2: Monday.
1: Just hit me really bad, and when I woke up, I'm just like, well, it's too late to call in sick, whatever, yeah. You know. So if I'm struggling a little bit today with this voice.
2: I've been pushing through it all week. It's
1: yeah,
2: just,
1: yeah, I know you have.
2: My lungs, you know, and I always take this into consideration because I've got a genetic situation with my lungs, with especially my right lung. So I'm more susceptible to that stuff, and it's about every 2 to 3 months now. It's almost like clockwork, and it's usually around a holiday. And this weekend is Mother's Day, so I'm going to have to avoid going to see Mom. I did plan ahead and sent her gifts directly to her house and flowers coming and everything else. And she understands, but they've been going through a lot with the loss of my brother. And we, you know, it's heartbreaking, especially heartbreaking when I can't go see her on Mother's Day. It'll be the first Mother's Day without my brother.
1: You know, the funny thing when you say that, you know, and then I think about, you know, my mom who passed away 6 years ago.
2: Yeah.
1: And I'm like, you're saying it. It's like, I can't get sad because, I actually was telling this to somebody the other day. I wrote it to somebody the other day. They haven't responded yet, but they were talking about they lost their mom a month ago.
2: Yeah.
1: And,
2: yeah.
1: You know, how do you get through it? Because she was like, I was doing something. Went, oh, I got to call her.
2: Yeah.
1: And I wrote back to her and said, it'll happen the rest of your life because it still happens to me. And I said, but I'll let you know what gets me through. What gets me through all of it is knowing what my mother would tell me. Mm. Don't you dare.
2: Yeah.
1: I just
2: my
1: know.
2: Mom would say the same.
1: I
2: could hear my mom if my mom were no longer around. I could hear her
1: dare spend 1 second.
2: Yeah.
1: You know, you grieved for me. Get on with your life.
2: Yes.
1: Do what you've got to do.
2: Remember me. And remember my standards for you, and then beyond that,
1: And are you getting fat? What's your waistline look like?
2: Exactly. Watch your weight.
1: Is that a double chin there?
2: Yeah. Don't ride around with Eric at drive-thrus. You know.
1: Right. Exactly. But I'm serious.
2: Yeah.
1: That's what gets me through.
2: Yeah.
1: It's interesting because have you ever seen the Anderson Cooper podcast on grieving?
2: Yes. Yeah.
1: And the one
2: he did with Alex Van Halen was especially touching because of. You know, the years that I've spent as a Van Halen fan.
1: And I've watched it. And look, I'm not going to judge people on grief. But the one thing that did hit me was the fact that the one thing that has got me through and has always got me through grief of people close to me that have died is what would they want me to do?
2: Yeah, right.
1: That's what gets me through.
2: Well, you know, I mean,
1: because, and
2: full
1: then I
2: circle.
1: Right. And I realize they'd say, stop it. Get on. You enjoy life.
2: Yeah.
1: One of my best friends died when, you know, he was a co-host of mine on the radio.
2: Yeah.
1: The late Mark Stone.
2: Yeah.
1: And I went last year and visited his grave. He died in 88.
2: Right.
1: And I was there for the funeral, but never saw his gravestone. So when I went down to Florida, I went and it took me like an hour and a half to find his grave, you know, his gravesite. I just... you know, because everything changed, the trees in the place. I didn't know where it was.
2: Yeah.
1: And, you know, and then I actually put my phone down and played Jump from Van Halen, which was his favorite song.
2: Yeah.
1: He loved, he was a rock singer and a news guy, a radio guy, everything else. He was just totally talented and died at 29 years of age.
2: Yeah.
1: But, you know, and I just felt I had to do that, but I was smiling the whole time because I know that he would sit there and go, jeez, how the hell did you ever get to where you got in radio? You know, because we were in a pretty small market then.
2: Right.
1: And I know he'd be going, hey, you don't deserve this kind of crap. What are you doing? You know, and you realize, you know, you're that close. You had that kind of relationship with them. And so you remember those things and you remember what, you know, what that person would say to you. If you get to know somebody well, and I knew my mom, you know, really well, and they it was blunt. And the same thing with my dad. Oh, by the way, it was a great, just to throw this out. You know, for like the last month, my dad, it must have been an infection or whatever, and he got antibiotics, and he was really, I couldn't really communicate with him for, have a coherent conversation.
2: Yeah.
1: And it's interesting because you just get, you get in that mind, okay, I've had my last coherent conversation with him.
2: Yeah.
1: And all of a sudden this week, 3 days in a row, perfect.
2: Yeah.
1: I mean, perfect.
2: Good.
1: Perfect.
2: Yeah, we always look for those good days.
1: Yeah, and
2: for those of us dealing with parents with dementia, and you look for those good days. You know, it's funny that you keep expecting. You know, you want to call your mom, and for me, I keep expecting my brother to send me a text. He would constantly send me a text. Mm-hmm. He would brag to everybody when I was at the hospital with him. A couple of years ago, he was having a procedure, and he was telling everybody that would come in the room, you know, this guy's a national talk show host. And I'm like, and he always told me how proud he was. And he did that probably once or twice a week, either by voice call or by text. And I keep expecting to hear from him. And his thread is still there. And I'm not going to delete it. I'm not. It's the text thread is. I'm gonna keep it.
1: Yeah.
2: But I will say this. I'm getting emails from like social media. Gary Hartley is somebody you may know on TikTok, and I'm like, it's not their fault. They don't know. And you know, and it's just one of those things.
1: You know the one thing. On social media, when you know somebody has died, and their birthday comes up, like on Facebook, and all of a sudden there's all these people wishing them a happy birthday, and you're like, oh my gosh, they have no idea this person is no longer here,
2: and that's
1: weird. Or I remember one guy. This was a guy neighbor down the street, and I mentioned it on the air when it happened, probably about 10 years ago, and he wrote on Facebook, "This is my last message because." I'm expected to be dead in 24 hours.
2: Mm.
1: And he wrote his last.
2: Yeah.
1: Basically, this is my last message to everybody.
2: Right.
1: Heartbreaking. And he was dead a day later.
2: Wow.
1: That always just blew. Because you never had that before social media.
2: Right. You didn't have that ability to reach out to a large group of people all at once. And, you know, but it's, and it's interesting. It's, and you also mentioned what your mom would want you to do. And that's kind of what Val Kilmer's children are saying. He would want this movie to be made. And we know he was okay with this because he wanted this movie to be made. And so I can't say anything against it.
1: I
2: hope the animation does him justice. I hope it works in the way they want it to work.
1: But if your parents are alive and your mother's alive, you know, make sure you take advantage of it. I did not, as I've said. What helped me really build the relationship with my parents was talk radio, when I became a talk radio host.
2: Yeah.
1: And it wasn't that we were, you know, there was any angst between us. It's just, you know, my teenage years, whatever. I mean, I was just like any normal kid, rebelling. And then college, I was just away. Then in my 20s, I was away so much.
2: Right.
1: And when I finally started communicating, you know, when I got into talk radio and I was in the same town, and they heard me, and that's what brought us together. They said, "You really believe those things you say on the radio?" Mm. Think about that. And they're looking at me, and it's like, "Oh God, I'm dead."
2: Well, you know
1: and what are they going to pick apart now?
2: And they went, oh, our son, oh my gosh. They and but the one thing, when because you were just you know talking about your brother and the talk radio thing, and this is something that I learned. My father never wanted me to do this. Right. And he finally came around. I remember when he came around. It's when I was working at our great affiliate, WLS, in Chicago, back in beginning of 94.
3: Mm-hmm.
2: And he came, he had a conference, and he visited me. And I was on the air when he came and visited. He came up, you know, all the way up. I think we were on State Street at that time, and came all the way up and sat in, brought him a cup of coffee, and he sat in for the last 2 hours. And we're driving back to my apartment afterwards, and he says, you need to stay in this business.

0: I remember complaining about it to my mother. I'm like, yeah, he talks about what I do before he says I'm, the son doesn't come first. And she goes, I think you need to shut up. Your father is so proud of you, you know, about what you have done. Remember, this is your father who said you shouldn't be doing this, mm-hmm. and now he's fully behind you. You ought to appreciate that. And boy, that was like a huge eye opener. It was like, yeah, what am I doing? How idiotic is this?
1: Well, I would always answer when my brother would do that in front of other people and introduce me that way, and I would say, no. This guy is a U.S. Marine.
0: Yeah,
1: and I'd point
0: exactly.
1: to him.
0: Right.
1: And because to me, that's much more honorable, and I always had great respect for that. But you know, to come full circle on this, these are conversations, and you and I talk about it on and off the air. We like to talk like real people talk. When you see Obama sitting with Colbert,
0: yeah, it's so plastic.
1: It's weird.
0: Yeah, and I'm sorry, weird. I don't mean to insult plastic.
1: Yeah, exactly.
0: I don't even know what the hell that means, but everybody's laughing in the other room.
1: Socialist plastic is what it is.
0: Socialist. All right, we've got a show.
1: Yeah, we do. We're here.
0: Yes. We're all present and or accounted for.
1: That's right.
0: Sir,
1: that's
0: we are Red Eye Radio.
1: Brought to you by Hotshot Secret.
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0: We're Runner Radio. He is Eric Carly, and I'm Gary McNamara. Coming up on the bottom of the hour. All right. The Republicans are officially now worried about prices. We've talked about this for the longest time. Probably some of you are sick of it, but we're just relating what the reality of politics is and the most important thing, and something that the Republicans and this administration have seemed to ignore for the last year and a half.
1: Yeah.
0: And just, you know, said, well, whatever. And when the tariff decision came out yesterday, nothing on social media. I've not seen one surrogate of the president that was all over the last time when the Supreme Court ruled against him on tariffs. Nothing.
1: Right.
0: Absolutely nothing on the decision.
1: Right.
0: Nothing from the president on Truth Social. And I'll tell you what one Republican analyst said, wrote yesterday. Really interesting stuff.
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5: CBS News brief. President Trump told reporters that a deal with Iran, quote, might not happen, but it could happen any day. And despite strains, he said the ceasefire stands.
6: If there's no ceasefire, you're not going to have to know. You're just going to have to look at one big glow coming out of Iran. And they better sign their agreement fast.
5: California, Arizona, Georgia, Texas, and Virginia are monitoring people who left the cruise ship with the hantavirus outbreak before it was diagnosed. CBS's Dr. John LaPook.
7: Remember, we started kind of at the beginning of this. There's an asterisk because there may have been people exposed because of the long incubation period of 6 weeks. But for now, the risk to the general public is low.
5: Lincoln County, Mississippi Sheriff Steve Rushing toured the trailer park flattened by one of the tornadoes that tore through the state Wednesday evening.
8: God's been great to us. I mean, how this trailer park and nobody died here is just, you know, amazing.
5: Shelters are open for many of the people who lost their homes in multiple counties. CBS News Brief. I'm Michael Toscano.
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10: From the Platte Valley Bank Weather Center, I'm meteorologist Megan Mulford. Mainly cloudy overnight with a slight chance of rain showers. Lows around 44, west winds 5 to 10 miles an hour. Lots of sunshine Friday, 73. Lows level off around 46. Friday night, partly cloudy skies. Slight chance for storms. Saturday, daytime highs approaching 69. 74, ample sunshine expected Sunday. Currently 52.
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0: And he is Eric Carley, and I'm Gary McNamara. We are Red Eye Radio. Coming up in just a minute, the latest trade court decision on the tariffs.
15: Bad relationships, they are the worst. You know the kind. They just kind of wear you down. Then all of a sudden, it's like, well, you know, this isn't how it's supposed to be. You have a bad relationship with pain. 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
0: It's not unexpected. We had said earlier that the decision, and this is just the first decision of this court, it's going to be appealed. From what we know, it'll probably be appealed. But Trump had another loss in the International Trade Court that said, no, you can't do the 10% tariffs.
15: Yeah.
0: And it was the exact same argument that we had said, the president, they actually argued that since the trade imbalance is part of the balance of payments, that he can make that decision. And the one judge said, well, who are we to question the facts of how he sees it? And I'll have to look further into that argument because it doesn't seem to make sense to me. Balance of payments is not balance of trade.
15: Right.
0: And it was specific, and they went to the original part of the law. They actually looked at the original part of the law and said, actually, in the balance of payments, when they passed this law to give the president the approval to do it, they don't even mention trade imbalance.
15: Well, that's, you know, not even and for the one judge, I would say, who are we to judge? Well, you're a judge. That's who you are to judge. Because if you're saying, who are we to judge how they see it? Well, that's the whole point.
0: What he said was,
15: being in the court here is interpretation.
0: He's quote, the court, quote, is not empowered to review the factual findings by which he concluded the action was necessary or appropriate. That's the quote. I don't understand it. Of course they are.
15: Yeah.
0: That's what a court does.
15: The court is there to, again, say, well, that's a, they either did misinterpret it or did not misinterpret the law. That it does apply, and their interpretation of the law is there. But if you're asking, who are we to do that? Well, you're a judge. And that's the point of judges, to interpret whether the law has been applied justly. That's how it works. And now, I'll say this. If the point was, and I don't know, because we don't have everything in front of us, but if the point was from that judge, look, we need to stay out of the decisions of the executive branch in the case of, you know, whatever it may be. But again, that goes back to what we just said.
0: Right.
15: Well, you're going to have to interpret this, whether the executive branch went beyond their power or not and is misinterpreting the law. And that's the job at hand at the courts.
0: Now, this was not a constitutional decision like the last one was.
15: No.
0: The president can't tax.
15: Right.
0: It's that simple. The president does not have the authority, you know, to tax.
15: Right.
0: But the judges said here that there was no need to address the constitutional arguments since the law doesn't give the president the authority he claims. Although the current account and the balance of trade as a component of the current account are relevant to balance of payment deficits, they are distinct and the statute recognizes the distinction. They draw on the congressional deliberations at the time the law was passed.
15: Yeah.
0: Members discussed defining the deficit in payments as terms of basic balance, liquidity basis, and official reserve transactions. Trade is not mentioned at all in the discussion of the congressional deliberations before they passed that law. So what happens here is this only applies to the two companies in the state of Washington. There are a bunch of other states that and they said, well, wait a minute, if you're a state, you didn't lose. And Washington State said our university system had to pay for these tariffs.
15: Mm.
0: So they actually did it in a different way. So the state of Washington will be paid back in two companies, but it's not a national injunction yet. It will be when it gets up to the, you know, the Court of Appeals or eventually the Supreme Court.
15: Yeah.
0: It will be at that time. And I don't see any different. I don't see the decision being any different. In fact, I think this was an easier case than the first case.
15: Yeah.
0: Because if anybody who knows what balance of, and by the way, just so people know, the trade imbalance, I want to make sure I explain it. Sometimes we make the mistake of believing that everybody is following it like we are, and you know, people actually, unlike us, have lives. But the trade imbalance is what we, you know, what we trade back and forth, and there's the services and then there's the goods, but it's the actual imbalance of that. Do we import more than we export? All right. That's the balance of trade. The balance of payments is what we have always said why a trade imbalance does not necessarily hurt an economy.
15: Right.
0: Because if I sell, if somebody, and we've always used the Japan model. Japan sells us a car.
15: Mm-hmm.
0: We give them electronic. I used to say paper when I started doing this.
15: And
0: we send them electronic currency.
15: Right.
0: They give us a durable good in the form of a car.
15: Mm-hmm.
0: Who wins? We get the car. They get dollars.
15: Mm-hmm.
0: What do they have to do with those dollars? In order to make the transaction worthwhile to them, what do they have to do?
15: Eventually, they have to invest them back in the U.S.
0: They have to buy something American eventually, or they have to invest it back into the United States.
15: Mm-hmm.
0: And that is where the balance of payments is. The balance of payments isn't just the trade. It's what the other side does with the dollars that they have if they invest it, and it always comes out. I think it was just for the last year, 2024, just 50 billion off, but in that time period, it can be 50 billion off and it may catch up the next month or 6 months down the road, whatever.
15: Right.
0: But it's almost always equal.
15: Right.
0: This whole thing of balance of payments was for when we were under the gold standard. It doesn't even apply to where now our currency is judged in the international currency exchange.
15: Right.
0: It's an antiquated law based on a gold standard.
15: Right. Yeah. Exactly.
0: What I was amazed is I went to FoxNews.com. Now, they might have talked about it on the TV. Didn't appear anywhere that I could find when I checked a couple of hours ago. Anywhere of the 100 stories that they probably have on that front page doesn't appear anywhere.
15: Right.
0: I went to Breitbart. I couldn't find it anywhere.
15: Mm.
0: I went to the New York Post. They had it, but it was way down in there.
15: Mm-hmm.
0: You go to social media. You don't see anybody. All of the presidents, the surrogates, the influencers out there, and you'll see it. It doesn't matter what the president does. They agree with him. And that's part of of what's going on now with social media.
15: Right.
0: And we're just talking about those influencers always agree. There aren't always, not every influencer always agrees with the president, but these are the ones that are almost like the cheerleaders.
15: Mm-hmm.
0: Nothing.
15: Right.
0: And that's what I look for. You look for that to see, okay, how are they going to frame this argument? And then I went to True Social. The president did not mention the decision at all.
15: Yeah.
0: And I think they're really, really, really worried about prices. They don't want to bring it up because it can only be a negative right now. It's like when the president was asked about the ballroom yesterday and said, why are we spending taxpayer money on the ballroom? You said we're not going to be no taxpayer money. You know, it's the taxpayer money isn't for that. It's for the security.
15: Hmm.
0: Yeah, but it's still for the ballroom. And we just said, stop talking about the ballroom.
15: Yeah. Yeah, right.
0: Just stop talking. It's tough to when all these things happen and when Congress does it, but it's not a good thing when people are being affected by prices to talk about a ballroom because it can come off as quite elitist. This would be my advice as a political consultant. Now,
15: well, and
0: do I have any problem with the ballroom or the security that's needed when we've seen what's happened with this president? No, I'm talking as a political consultant to the president. You know, you've got the midterms coming up. To be talking about a ballroom at all.
15: Right. Well, and you should be talking about other things and also doing other things when it comes to pricing, because even if not elitist, which it does sound elitist, it's out of touch. And sometimes those are one and the same, but I separate them for a reason. Because, again, the most critical concern right now is pricing. With everybody right. in there. And I mean, it hits hard.
0: By the way, understand how that's not how I see it. I'm talking about how I believe
15: right.
0: other people will see
15: the political effect.
0: The political effect.
15: And this is the difference between keeping the House and Senate and not.
0: Right.
15: It usually, when it comes to the economy, it usually is historically. It is more often than not. Now, the radical left and how crazy they are may run it for themselves, but that's not a guarantee.
0: Yeah.
15: And as we say, always run like you're 20 points behind. I think I've moved that up to 80 points behind. And you should run like you're, again, show that you know how to behave when it comes to things that promote a good economy. The war with Iran is not something that's going to end overnight. I know the president keeps saying, no, 2 or 3 weeks, it's going to be over. We've got
16: a love tap.
15: Yeah.
16: I hope the president never gives me a love tap.
15: It was like it was falling, describing the drone, and it fell to its death like a dying butterfly. I'm like, okay.
0: He's all right. But really I want to make sure I read this, though, because before we end, because this was the part of the panic that I saw from Republicans. Shermichael Singleton, who's on CNN all the time, Republican consultant. President Trump needs to call House Speaker Mike Johnson and Senate Majority Leader John Thune to the White House immediately to begin crafting a direct stimulus for Americans who make less than $150,000 in annual household income and suspend collection of all tax penalties from the pandemic for the same group, given the uncertainty caused by Iran. They need to figure out where they can make cuts to fund it and get it passed. Further, the president should call every Republican governor and ask that if they have the constitutional authority in their respective state, then all gas and energy taxes must be immediately suspended. As a conservative, this is not what my ideal solution would be, but desperate times calls for desperate measures, Shermichael Singleton. That's the panic on prices right now.
15: Yep.
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0: Charlene, I'm Gary McNamara. You know, you said it just to encapsulate it all. You know, with the Republicans now worried about prices, without question,
1: yeah.
0: they are. I mean,
1: yeah.
0: I think yesterday, to me, was the evidence that made me come to the conclusion, all right, this is it. I've always suspected it, and we've talked about it here over the last couple of months. And we talked about prices way, way back when the president first got in, back in early 2025. But you're right. The Democrats are so crazy. They're so insane right now. They keep promoting this stuff. And now with the redistricting decision, and you see in Tennessee what's going on, in Florida what's going on, I have no idea what's going to happen with the House.
1: Well, it's, you know, so tariffs, are, I think, will one way or the other. With this new leverage that the president is using, he always had a 150-day clock. So, you know, that's gonna run out. And then what do you do? Whether he appeals the decision, which I assume they're going to, or not.
0: It doesn't matter.
1: It doesn't
0: over
1: matter.
0: 150 days.
1: Exactly. So there's that. And also, you know, it could be that something big happens with Iran. And it's things are more stable, I'll just put it that way,
0: yeah.
1: before election time and energy prices drop. We'll see.
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10: I'm Michael Toscano. The United Arab Emirates says its air defenses engaged missiles and drones from Iran hours after the U.S. and Iran traded fire. But President Trump says the ceasefire holds.
11: The talks are going very well, but they have to understand if it doesn't get signed, they're going to have a lot of pain. They're going to have a lot of pain. They want to sign it, I will tell you. They want to sign it a lot more than I do.
10: Rising fuel costs worldwide are spreading the pain of higher prices. Correspondent Nancy Cortes says it could affect your travel plans.
12: A warning from the nation's top air carriers. CBS News has confirmed that former New Hampshire Governor Chris Sununu, who now heads the largest aviation trade group, recently told Treasury Secretary Scott Bessent that airfares will spike soon if the war doesn't end. The average price of a domestic round-trip ticket is already up 21% from a year ago.
10: Health authorities across four continents are tracking down 30 passengers from a dozen countries who left the hot of virus-stricken cruise ship before its outbreak was detected. Correspondent Tom Hansen.
13: The World Health Organization said no one else on board is currently symptomatic. Three passengers, including the ship's doctor, were evacuated off the Hondius. The Dutch Foreign Ministry now says all three are receiving specialized medical treatment in Europe.
10: In Tennessee, the Republican-led legislature took advantage of the Supreme Court gutting the last important part of the voting rights bill and dissolved the state's only majority black congressional district, Rhodes College professor Charles McKinney.
14: We will not sit idly by as the forces of segregation and suppression try to silence us once again. Hands off of our vote.
10: Some of the people who lost their homes in the Mississippi tornadoes are sleeping in shelters as the scope of the devastation comes into focus. Correspondent Jason Allen is in Purvis.
15: A massive tornado touchdown in Purvis, Mississippi, about 2 hours south of Jackson, damaging and in some cases destroying hundreds of homes.
16: All units be advised, National Weather Service is confirming the tornado on the ground just north of Purvis.
15: The storm lifted the roofs off a cluster of homes, blew trees across roads, and snapped power lines.
10: Democratic state attorneys general want to stop the post office from making a change.
17: The United States Postal Service is considering a rule change that would allow anyone to send handguns through the mail for the first time in nearly 100 years. A 1927 law prohibits the shipment of handguns through the Postal Service unless they are from licensed retailers.
10: CBS's Jim Crisula. The Democratic officials say that would make it easier for criminals and domestic abusers to get weapons. This is CBS News.
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10: It's Sir David Attenborough's 100th birthday, and he's still fighting to save the world.
23: And now the snakes are on the alert.
24: That's Sir David Attenborough narrating a terrifying tale of hunting snakes on the BBC's breathtaking Wild Worlds. His dedication makes viewers tremble along with the animals whose lives he chronicles, and he has focused on mitigating the climate change that is destroying parts of nations including Africa, Australia, and the U.S. When Sir Attenborough was 95, he told the BBC,
23: "If we don't act now, it will be too late."
24: Allison Keyes, CBS News.
10: The NCAA is expanding March Madness tournaments by 8 teams next season. It will add more early round games the first week without altering the overall format. The 76-team brackets for men and women will feature 12 games with 24 teams. The winners will join the main 64-team bracket Thursday for men and Friday for Women. Michael Toscano, CBS News.
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1: From the Platte Valley Bank Weather Center, I'm meteorologist Megan Mulford. Mainly cloudy overnight with a slight chance of rain showers. Lows around 44, west winds 5 to 10 miles an hour. Lots of sunshine Friday, 73. Lows level off around 46. Friday night, partly cloudy skies. Slight chance for storms. Saturday, daytime highs approaching 69. 74, ample sunshine expected Sunday. Currently 51.
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3: Now, it's Red Eye Radio. Gary McNamara and Eric Hurley talk about everything from politics to social issues and news of the day. Whether you're up late or you're just starting your day, welcome to the show. 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
4: All across America, we are Red Eye Radio. He's Eric Carley, and I'm Gary McNamara. Welcome, and good morning.
5: It's finally, we can be like all the other podcasts, Gary, with older men. The smell of alcohol is in the studio, but it's not. We're not drinking bourbon. I'm using the Purell on my hands. But if we had cigars, it'd be kind of like that, right?
4: What kind of alcohol? Is that the alcohol that'll make me go blind?
5: Yeah. I don't know.
4: I'm not going to drink any of that.
5: Yeah, I'm not drinking any of that.
4: Yeah, you know, if we weren't on the radio limits us.
5: Yeah.
4: If it was just a podcast, well, alone, if we weren't on the radio, we could sit here and we could have cocktails like Bill Maher.
5: Are you saying we're not supposed to
4: smoke a doobie like Rogan did?
5: See, that's so weird. To me, it's like, okay, what are we doing here? Are we doing drugs or are we having a conversation? You know what I mean? And I never liked cigars. I don't like the smell of cigars. I don't get it.
4: Oh. I'm a secondhand cigar smoker.
5: Yeah.
4: I love the smell. When I'm on the golf course and I smell a cigar, it's like, but I can't smoke when they're disgusting.
5: Now, pipes, tobacco pipes. I'm going to be clear here. Tobacco pipes. Tobacco pipes. Tobacco. Those smell great to me because it reminds me of my childhood. I had an uncle. I think my dad for a few minutes smoked a pipe, and they would always go out in the backyard. And I had a neighbor of mine, Tom, who passed away a few years ago, and I could always smell him smoking his pipe. And so I like that, but I don't get the cigar thing. That's fine, but I just don't know why it seems every podcast with old guys now has to have bourbon and cigars. I just don't get it. I just don't get it. I don't know what that's supposed to portray. You know?
4: Well, I look at it this way. If I could drink, here on the show,
5: right?
4: Then I'd never go out.
5: Exactly. Well, see, because I'm thinking, you know, how far do you want to take it? Right? You mentioned, you know, lighting up with a. Allegedly lighting up with Rogan. You can't prove it. We're saying that because the show was based in Texas at that point, not California. we don't have laws that allow that. I thought, well, what's next? You know, all of a sudden they start drawing out a line of cocaine on a mirror and, you know, some shady looking guy walks up and they exchange cash for drugs and while the podcast is going. I don't know. It's you know. I don't, if someone wants to have a drink, drink responsibly, you know, get somebody to drive you home. Cigars, if you like cigars, then good for you. That's great. That's awesome. Some people, and they know their cigars. And they know their scotch. I know nothing about any of it.
6: So we could be like, I'm looking for the podcast, like a Scarface sitting in front of the pile of cocaine with his nose all white, but a microphone in there.
5: Well, and then every time,
6: man,
5: he intros,
6: let's talk.
5: Every time he intros his guest and say hello to my little friend.
6: So, well, I mean, but if I could drink on the air, then I'd never go out at all. Well, I mean, I hardly ever go out at all anyway, but I'd never go out at all because it's like, well, I get to drink at work, so I don't need to drink to watch a sporting event.
5: Well, then, I mean, if I were needed to, I guess, to drink that much, I guess I would think about retiring. I don't need the job. I'll just sit around and drink all day.
6: You know, I love it when somebody comes on a couple times I've seen on Bill Maher's podcast and you're not drinking? No, I'll have a soda water. It's like, this is this is a professional setting.
5: Didn't he have Charlie Kirk on one time? I think he did.
6: Yeah, he did. Yeah. Yes, he did.
5: Yeah.
6: Yeah, and he'll bring these people on, and they're just like, no.
5: Because I don't drink, and I'm not going to drink because the podcast drinks, you know, because the host is drinking. If they want to drink, that's fine. It's their real estate. It's their show. It's their podcast. That's
6: I always look at it, you know, it'd be the same thing of why... unless I'm completely frustrated with a round, and that would be probably hole 15. All right, give me a beer. I suck today.
5: Yeah.
6: But other than that, I rarely ever have even a beer on the golf course because it affects me.
5: Yeah.
6: And all I want to do is, I guess you know what it is? I'm too competitive. I don't want anything to get in the way of what I'm doing. And I can't imagine doing a podcast. I don't drink much. If I have a glass of wine, I feel it.
5: Mm-hmm. Yeah.
6: If I have two glasses of wine, I'll wake up with a dullness in my head the next day that I don't like.
5: Yeah.
6: Then I wake up going, I really don't feel like doing anything. Maybe it's age. Right. I don't know. Maybe it's because I don't have, what do you call it? Not immunity, tolerance.
5: Right.
6: Because I really don't drink much. But, for that, that's it for me. Not that I, you know, if I'm sitting around with somebody and we're having a discussion at home, have a glass of wine, I got no problem with it. But when you're in a professional setting, I can't. Professional setting or anything, you know, that you need hand-eye coordination, which would be golf. Yeah. No way.
5: Right.
6: And it's like I can't. For example, I could never have a beer and a shot, and then go work out.
5: Right.
6: On weights.
5: Right.
6: It just doesn't feel right.
5: You're right. It's
6: just biological.
5: It's not. Yeah.
6: I start doing it. It's like, oh, no. My muscles don't feel right. Nothing feels right.
5: Right.
6: If I did, which means how do you know that? Because I probably did it when I was 18 or 19. The drinking age was 18.
5: Yeah, back then it was. Yeah.
6: That's how old I am.
5: Yeah.
6: You know, or you'd be playing basketball. You go, let's have a beer. Oh my, you want dead legs?
5: Right. Yeah.
6: Drink a beer and try to play basketball.
5: Yeah. Yeah. It's like I just
6: never. So never. It just never. I guess. For me, it's always been if I'm going to have a drink, there has to be nothing physical or mental that I'm going to do.
5: Well, it's, you know, and I'll steal this from Nate Bargatze. How about a podcast where both the host and the guest are doing Afrin, the nose spray, you know, because it can be addictive. Nate Bargatze has a whole bit about that, about his dad being addicted to Afrin nose spray. But I don't know. I don't see the point. If you want to have a different setting than a desk, you know, and just have a couple of chairs that people are sitting in, a lot of podcasts have that. You know, it's a lot of podcasts. Theo Von, his podcast, they're not drinking. They drink that the water.
6: Well, he went
5: liquid death.
6: He's
5: sober.
6: He's sober.
5: Yeah. And so, you know, but they don't need to. They don't feel the need to, you know, to have that kind of, you know, they drink the liquid death water. I love the liquid death water. It's water, and they have all these flavors, and it's just water.
6: No, I've never heard of it. So
5: yeah, it looks like you know what it looks. No, it's in really tall cans, and the creator of it just said, I just wanted to go kind of extreme and make the point. Yeah, okay. Everybody's got all these energy drinks and everything else. It's just water, flavored water. And, you know, what about coffee? Anybody drinking coffee still? Does that ruin the bourbon buzz? I don't know. You know what I mean?
6: Well, I remember I gave advice to one of my, this goes back, oh, I don't know. It's got to be 20 years ago, 15, 20 years ago, to one of my chosen daughters.
5: Mm-hmm.
6: And I remember telling her, I said, you know, when she got into the business world, and I just said, don't drink at any business function that your company has. Just don't do it. Grab yourself a soda water. Do it. She calls me up. This is like a month later. She's at a Christmas party. And it was after the Christmas party. She called me up and she said, oh, my gosh. She goes, you're absolutely right. She goes, my boss was called into the office. Don't know if she's going to get fired. She ended up not getting fired. But she got a warning. She was doing cartwheels.
5: Well, now I've done that completely sober.
6: She was doing cartwheels. But I remember when we had, we had the Christmas parties.
5: Yeah.
6: This goes, I don't know, what, three companies? We were working for Disney, right?
5: Yeah.
6: It was Disney at the ABC.
5: Yeah.
6: And we would have a party and there was, you know, there would be liquor and then they cut it back to, remember, two tickets.
5: Right.
6: Which was like, you know, okay. And that's when they started worrying about liability. But I remember it was like all the young kids. Then did they stop it, or was it the two tickets that they gave to you because there were some of the young interns that were under 21 that were drinking or something?
5: No, I think it was just they just wanted to make sure they could control, you know, and be responsible. Because that was about the age when you started hearing about lawsuits.
6: Yeah, you know, yes, it was, yes.
5: Whoever is serving, even if you're purchasing the liquor, if they're over-serving you and everything else. And so I think a lot of companies went to that and just said, we're going to limit it. You can have a couple.
6: And that came from my dad. My dad said, you know, be with the boys and hoist a few, fine. Don't ever do it at work. And then the funniest thing is I've talked about two interviews that I was on. One time when I was interviewing in Nashville.
5: Right.
6: It was after the interview was over and we had time to kill. I was with the program director. We went back to his house. Football was on. Yeah. You want to watch some football? Yeah, playoff football. Right, so we're watching playoff football. I think it was late December, early January. This was back years ago, so I think they were the season didn't go to the middle of February.
5: Yeah.
6: And he goes, you want a beer? And I go, nah, I'm on an interview. He goes, come on, the interview's over. I said, okay, I have one. And then the other one was when I interviewed at KXL in Portland. And the general manager had a boat. And so the interview was really over. I mean, we had discussed everything. Went out in his boat down the Columbia River.
5: Yeah.
6: And he opens up the ice chest, goes, you want a beer? And I went, nah, this is an interview. He goes, have a beer. I'm like, okay.
5: Yeah.
6: It's like, okay.
5: Yes, sir.
6: Apparently, when you're going down the Columbia River in a boat, I guess you could say maybe the interview was over at that point. So that's the only time I've ever broken that rule.
5: Yeah.
6: You know?
5: So, right.
6: And I think I'm sort of ordered to.
5: I haven't been to one Christmas party our company's ever had. 30 years almost. And I haven't been to one. And normally it was because they would have them on a Thursday night.
6: Yeah, I went to.
5: And well, I got to work.
6: I went to one when I was on this show because I went. I don't forgot why, but I went. Oh, I know. Because it was. Remember, they held it upstairs.
5: Mm-hmm, yeah.
6: They held it at the French restaurant upstairs.
5: Right.
6: So I came in about an hour early, but everybody was gone by the time I got there.
5: Right. Yeah.
6: So, and all the food was gone.
5: Yeah, well.
6: Thought I was going to catch a free meal because it was up like in the ninth floor, was it? And we worked on the sixth or
5: right.
6: something.
5: There was a restaurant on the top floor, yeah.
6: Yeah, and so I went up there and it was like, it's over. So,
5: yeah.
6: Nah. I'm too old to go out now or do anything and have fun, you know.
5: Yeah, I'll go out, but it's usually going to be to the pharmacy. You know, the other kind of drugs, the, you know, cholesterol drugs.
6: What a week it has been. What lessons have we learned from this week?
5: Oh, boy.
6: Coming up.
5: All right.
6: We are Red Eye Radio.
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8: Has recent rainfall made a dent in U.S. topsoil moisture condition ratings? According to USDA meteorologist Brad Rippey, not so much.
9: Across the country, topsoil moisture rated very short to short is 38%, and that is up 2 percentage points from the previous week. No change in the surplus soil moisture. That is steady at 9%.
8: Precipitation over the past week was reported in the Midwest and Northeast, contributing to boost the topsoil moisture surplus for several states in those regions. However,
9: on the flip side, despite recent rainfall in the south and parts of the plains, we continue to see some very, very dry conditions.
8: For instance, Colorado reports 96% very short to short topsoil moisture rating in its ag regions. In the southeast, states like Virginia, Georgia, and North Carolina report very short to short topsoil moisture condition ratings above 85%, even with recent rains. I'm Rod Bain reporting for the U.S. Department of Agriculture in Washington, D.C.
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0: We are Red Eye Radio. He's Eric Hurley, and I'm Gary McNamara. Now, one thing we found out this week is the I guess we can say mainstream Democrats that are still as far radical left as you can get.
1: Yeah.
0: And they're Nazi enabling or they're Nazi excuses.
1: Yeah. Yeah.
0: For Platt in Maine. And then I come upon this, and this was mocked ruthlessly because this is the Never Trumpers media machine.
1: Oh.
0: Bill Kristol's bulwark. The bulwark here, and they had this story.
1: Yeah.
0: And it says, quote, voters want candidates who are authentically themselves, warts and all. In fact, a candidate's vices have started to become markers of authenticity, say Democratic voters. The man behind the tattoo is the article. What Maine voters see in Graham Plattner. I say Platt, I'm thinking of... L.A. The Maine Senate primary is one of the most interesting in the country. It was, that is, when we were planning on devoting a whole episode of Focus Group podcast to it, but then Mills, unable to keep up with Plattner's widespread appeal, despite his controversies, suspended her campaign. This focus group we had was consistent with other groups of Maine Democrats we've conducted. They mostly liked Mills, but had little interest in voting for her for Senate. Their reasons were clear. She's too old, too tired to the party establishment in which voters have lost

0: their faith. As for Plattner, they like his style. They like his vibe. They like his outsider status. Can I rephrase that? Let me put in a couple of more words.
1: Yeah.
0: As for Plattner, they like his Nazi style, his Nazi vibe, his Nazi outsider status.
1: Yeah.
0: And for those reasons, they were willing for now to overlook some of his faults.
1: Faults. I like that. Faults.
0: Oh, my gosh.
1: You know, he's sometimes late. You know, he sometimes misspeaks. He sometimes gets a Nazi tattoo.
0: And it's just, you know, but it's, that's where the Never Trumpers were going in that article.
1: Yeah.
0: Yeah. Well, you know, they're willing to, oversee it. And then they write, it makes sense that Democrat voters are in the mood for a candidate like Plattner with his oyster farmer aesthetic and not a regular politician energy. He's a Nazi.
1: He's got that oyster farmer vibe. What is that? I'm not even sure I know what that is. I'm not sure I want to know what that is.
0: One person in the focus group said the controversies about the Nazi symbols and the Reddit post seem very in line with someone from down east who's lived in a small town their whole life, went to the military, never really got exposed to a whole lot of outside larger worldview thinking.
1: Right.
0: So kind of like Teresa said, I'm willing to give him the benefit of the doubt that it was a mistake. And I really appreciate that he's been upfront about it and said, yeah, I did it. It was a mistake.
1: Right. Yeah. He said, I'm sorry.
0: Just
1: on that
0: amazing
1: permanent thing he put on his chest.
0: Just amazing. Amazing.
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3: Vista is very valuable to my dad. 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
4: 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The girls at work here are very friendly, and I've got some very good friends here.
5: It's a nice place to be. 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
6: These friendships that are made here will last a lifetime. That's what warms my heart.
7: I thought I was too young to come, but life is so much simpler here. 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
9: CBS News Brief. The ceasefire with Iran is under strain. The U.S. and Iran exchanged fire after Iran targeted U.S. Navy vessels. And Dale Gavlik reports from Amman, Jordan. The skies were full of missiles again in the Persian Gulf.
10: The United Arab Emirates Defense Ministry says the Gulf country's air defenses are actively engaging with a missile and drone attack early Friday as the Iran war's tenuous ceasefire was again challenged.
9: Former Vice President Harris is speaking out over Republican efforts to carve up majority black congressional districts as the Tennessee legislature did Thursday.
11: What they're doing systematically is making it more difficult for people to vote.
9: No one died in the Mississippi tornadoes, but it's going to take a long time to clear away the devastation and rebuild neighborhoods. State Representative Becky Curry lives near a flattened trailer park.
12: What we need right now is your prayers mostly and support.
9: CBS News Brief. I'm Michael Toscano.
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14: From the Platte Valley Bank Weather Center, I'm meteorologist Megan Mulford. Mainly cloudy overnight with a slight chance of rain showers. Lows around 44. West winds 5 to 10 miles an hour. Lots of sunshine Friday, 73. Lows level off around 46. Friday night, partly cloudy skies. Slight chance for storms. Saturday, daytime highs approaching 69. 74. Ample sunshine expected Sunday. Currently 51.
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1: And he is Eric Carley, and I'm Gary McNamara. Good morning. So the Bulwark put out that that article.
0: Yeah.
1: Which was just eviscerated with the responses.
0: Yeah.
1: Just people going.
0: You know.
1: And the, somebody actually posted, a fake printing of their front page of the magazine.
0: Yeah.
1: Next from the Bulwark. And it's like,
0: yeah.
1: Graham Plantner, my Nazi inspiration, how stormtroopers inspired me to be a better me. Exclusive, letting my inner Nazi show, a personal journey, forgotten history, favorite recipes from the SS death camps, the Plantner doctrine, rethinking the narrative. Were they all that bad? Oh my
0: God. No, I was waiting. No, because I was waiting for some of the Democrats to come out and say, well, you know, not all the Nazis were bad people. I'm waiting for that. Elizabeth Warren would be the one to say it, you know, in that voice that I've always said sounds like she's a third grade school teacher trying to convince her children to behave and sit down at their desk. Please, please sit down at your desk. Please. We must remember not all the Nazis were bad people. They're making excuse after excuse after excuse. Their anti-Semitism runs throughout the party. So it should be zero surprise to any of us who have been following along, especially since October 7th. Their anti-Semitism is welcomed. They celebrate it. And
1: when a guy with a Nazi tattoo wants to run for office. Yeah, that wasn't his best day. But he would make a great leader. Wow.
0: Yeah, it
1: this is where the party is.
0: It's beyond mind-boggling.
1: Yeah.
0: But we did learn this week because of the debates, of the mayoral debate for LA,
1: yeah,
0: in the gubernatorial debate. They're not changing at all. They're doubling down on everything.
1: Everything.
0: And,
1: yeah,
0: and what I find interesting is, you know, I was reading this, the Kimberly Strassel, the red blue economic divide that's going on. Mm. And you and I, you know, I've been doing this for a long time, and I said if this keeps going up, you know, we talk about the slippery slope, which actually became a cliff. That I remember when we talked about liberalism and economic liberalism, you know, and socialism, mm, and then the whole cultural thing, where would it eventually lead? We said, well, this is a slippery slope. And the mocking was there all the time. Remember that? You,
1: yeah,
0: probably dealt with it too,
1: yeah,
0: early on in your career. You guys always talking about a slippery slope. Mm-hmm. We were wrong.
1: Mm-hmm.
0: There was no slippery slope. There was a cliff.
1: Yeah.
0: There was a Grand Canyon cliff.
1: Mm-hmm.
0: And so now they don't bring it up anymore because they know they have gone so far. Do you remember in 2018? When I said the Democrats have to change. I mean, they can't keep going down this road. They have to change. They cannot be this insane. They were mild back then.
1: Oh, yeah. Yeah. By comparison. And it's,
0: I mean, they weren't mild. They were still promoting the radical transgender movement.
1: By comparison, right, to where they are today. It seems tame.
0: Yeah, how blunt they are, and now it's embraced the entire party on the federal level.
1: Well, you look at the Obama years. He was and is a full-on radical. And really, his administration catapulted the liberal transgender movement. When they had the combined edict from the joint edict from the Department of Education and the Department of Justice, telling schools, nope, the student doesn't have to have a note from a doctor or parents or anybody. All they have to do is go to the office and say, this is who I am now, and you have to abide by it, and you have to accommodate them, and you can't make special accommodations for them. So if that boy decides he wants to travel, be on the girls' team and travel with that team, even in hotels, you couldn't make special arrangements because, you know, he said he was a girl. This is our interpretation of Title IX. That was the essence of that joint edict by the Department of Justice and the Department of Education under Obama. They made it clear. And the reason they included the DOJ is because if you as a school system, a school district, wanted to make any policy otherwise, the DOJ was coming after you. You have violated the rights of that student who gets to become whatever they want to become simply by saying so.
0: And that's what we've seen this week is the fact that they're not going to back off on anything. They don't care. They know. For example, we know they know that this can't continue forever.
1: Right.
0: How do we know? Kathy Hochul.
1: Yeah.
0: Because Kathy Hochul knows, even though she's gone along a little bit with Mandani, she knows. She said it. She was clear on it. But they don't care.
1: No.
0: You know, it's like the Ted Cruz audio this week where Ted Cruz was saying, they don't believe this. And how do we know we know they don't believe it? Because Biden never you know, that the whole radical transgender movement that a boy can be a girl or whatever. He goes, because he's never sniffed Chuck Schumer's hair.
1: Exactly.
0: But, you know, but the point is, we know they know it's complete BS. They cannot and will not stand up, you know, to the far left. When you look at it, you know, Fetterman yesterday, for example, saying, I'm not going to become a Republican. I believe in a lot of the Democrat principles. I'm sure he's talking about more government spending. But on the cultural issues and other things, you people are nuts.
1: Yeah.
0: You're absolutely nuts.
1: Right.
0: You're insane. To see the Dershowitz in the last week, Alan Dershowitz stopped being a Democrat after 70 years.
1: Yeah.
0: And wants Republicans to win and said the other day, this week, I'm scared of the Democratic Party. And then the entire Plattner thing out of Maine and the justification for, well, you know, maybe he's given up his, we need to give him the benefit of the doubt that he's given up, you know, his Nazi positions. Meanwhile, people on the right that have shown no inclination to be a Nazi, Trump, who is pro-Jewish, pro-Israel, is viewed as a Nazi, as Dershowitz even said. He's the opposite of a Nazi.
1: Right.
0: And they do it. It's like there's no connecting of the dots. There's no critical thinking. There's no making sense on so many issues out there. And then you see what's happening, the movement of capital from these states. When you think about where's liberalism going to go? And why do they wish to be so authoritarian? Because they have fewer births.
1: Mm-hmm.
0: These states, people are moving. They're moving to states. They're moving to Texas. They're moving to the Carolinas. They're moving to Florida. They're moving to places where it's easier to get a job and live. And not only are they moving, but now the millionaires and the billionaires are saying, we're out. Yeah. And even though they know how devastating it's going to be, you know, when you look at New York City, you know, when you see that the top, I got to find it. I know I saved it. It was Adams, what he wrote about Mamdani. It was like Eric Adams, the last mayor. I'm like, wow, he does sound like a Republican here. I'll find it here. I saved it. I know I did. But
1: yeah.
0: But he was like 1.5% pay 40% of the top 1.5% pay 40% of the taxes.
1: Right.
0: If they leave, we're doomed.
1: Right.
20: They know this.
0: They know it.
20: They know this, but still pretend like they're winning this.
0: Yeah.
20: There's this massive vacuum that's happening of the wealthy and their companies leaving states just don't want to change. In fact, want to go even further, because what's left when the wealthy are gone? The lower and middle class to pay for it all, which, by the way, they're going to do anyway. They're going to say, we're going after these big corporations and we're going to raise corporate taxes. Of course, that affects the lower and middle class the most. It has the greatest impact on working class people.
0: Yeah. And the working class Democrats, when they talk about the corporate taxes and raising it and how they're going to punish, they're the biggest suckers that there are. They fall into it.
1: Yep.
0: And the Democratic leaders are laughing, going, it's a stealth tax on you.
1: Yep.
0: And you're cheering for it. You actually think we're punishing evil.
1: Yeah.
0: Because we're going after the corporations and we're taking it. It's being taken out of your pocket. You're a bunch of idiots. Wow, this is the party to be in. I can sell these people anything.
1: Right.
0: You know, I'm selling ice to the people in northern Alaska.
1: Right. Exactly.
0: Yeah. And it's just, you know, it's incredible. When you think about it, I mentioned 2018. I remember when I came out and said, they can't continue this. Let's go back 10 years previous. 2008.
1: Mm-hmm.
0: In 2008, I thought one of the most radical leftists in the United States was Van Jones.
20: Oh, yeah.
0: Remember that?
20: Yeah. Oh, yeah.
0: Remember how red he was the socialist in that administration.
20: Oh, by far.
0: He was
20: far.
0: Really
20: he
0: that,
20: was the one, yeah.
0: That socialist. He was I've always viewed him as the ideologue, where we always viewed Obama was as a cocktail socialist.
20: Right.
0: Which is, okay, which way should I go in order? I believe he actually is. He has radical ideas, as we have seen.
20: Right, yeah.
0: But the fact is, the real ideologue I always thought was Van Jones. Here's Van Jones this week. Listen to this. On Fetterman, right?
3: Look, I think he is a moderate Democrat, and that should not be illegal in this party. My God, you have to agree on 100% of 100% of the Berkeley, California agenda to be a Democrat? It doesn't make any sense. Like, it just shows you how nutty things have gotten that somebody who wants to stick up for Israel and doesn't want an open border is somehow now has to be a Republican. That's completely insane.
0: So Van Jones agreed.
20: Are you sure that wasn't AI Van Jones?
0: I'm agreeing with Van Jones.
20: Yeah. No, it's so bizarre. If you follow Van Jones back to the beginning of the Obama years, it is that sounds. There's still part of me that doesn't believe that's Van Jones. I'm going to have to do a little research to make sure that he actually said that. But it's the fact is that you do have. Now, here's the problem for Van Jones. Good luck if you are counting on it having any future with your party. I mean, other than being a commentator, because no, you can't be a moderate. And he's right in what he just said. But the reality is there's no room for moderates in the Democratic Party anymore.
0: No.
20: There isn't.
0: There's not even room for a socialist.
20: Right, exactly. Full-on communism.
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0: We are on iRadio. He's Eric Carly, and I'm Gary McNamara. So if we've learned something this week, it's that the Democrats absolutely are not going to change on any issue. They've become more radical. And I think, when I say more radical, and I think the evidence of that is the support for Plattner this week and the forgiveness from somebody who was as has been as anti-Semitic, anti-gay. You look at his past and where he has been, the Nazi beliefs that he has talked about, calling himself a communist, which is interesting. You got to decide, are you a communist or you're a Nazi?
1: Right.
0: But one of the most radical people that you could possibly imagine, that just a year ago or 2 years ago, no party could even ever attempt to ever justify. And here the Democrats are justifying it as they're calling the other side the fascists and Nazis.
1: That's right.
0: You can't make this
1: stuff
0: manure up.
1: Exactly.

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8: I'm Michael Toscano. Indirect talks between the U.S. and Iran continue without resolution, and President Trump wants to get it over the finish line.
9: When they agree, it doesn't mean much, because the next day they forgot they agreed. And, you know, we're dealing with different sets of leaders.
8: A potential sticking point, correspondent Jesse Mitchell tells us Iran intends to make claims of ownership of the Strait of Hormuz permanent.
10: Iran says a new government agency is in charge of clearing vessels for transit as the Islamic Republic tries to formalize its control over the Strait of Hormuz.
11: Basically have to check in and pay a bribe, pay a toll in order to use these international waterways. So that doesn't just affect this region. It infects the entire world.
10: Mike Waltz, the U.S. ambassador to the U.N., spoke with Gulf allies Thursday about a draft plan to reopen the critical waterway.
8: CBS News legal analyst Thane Rosenbaum tells us a U.S. trade court has ruled against President Trump's newest 10% global tariffs.
12: This latest ruling, which the Trump administration is sure to appeal, even if it means going before the Supreme Court yet again on global tariffs, is good news for small businesses that import goods from foreign countries.
8: The nonprofit Lawyers Committee for Civil Rights Under Law is alarmed by moves from states like Tennessee Thursday diluting majority black congressional districts.
13: Shaylen Cochran at the Lawyers Committee warns that the Supreme Court ruling weakening the Voting Rights Act has consequences.
14: We could potentially lose one-third of the congressional black caucus.
13: She says the loss of such leaders could silence the voices and priorities of the communities they serve, which should galvanize voters to take action.
14: People still need to come out and vote.
13: Cochran says voting rights activists are paying close attention and will keep fighting. Allison Key, CBS News.
8: Correspondent Tom Hansen reports California, Arizona, Georgia, Texas, and Virginia are monitoring people who left the cruise ship with a hantavirus outbreak before it was diagnosed.
15: Those Americans are not reporting any symptoms so far. Nonetheless, the CDC taking this very seriously, working with the WHO and State Department to monitor those passengers who have returned home.
8: About 30 people in 12 countries are still being sought. Mohammed Solomon pleaded guilty to last June's Boulder, Colorado firebombing attack that killed one person and hurt more than a dozen others as they demonstrated support for Israeli hostages held by Hamas. He's now been sentenced to life behind bars without parole. Boulder County District Attorney Michael Doherty.
16: The full power of the law has come down on him as it should. And it will on anybody who acts in a hate-filled manner and commits an act of anti-Semitism or attacks any marginalized and vulnerable group.
8: A federal trial awaits him. This is CBS News.
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8: The WNBA will open up its 30th season tonight.
21: The 44-game slate begins tonight with the Liberty hosting the Sun and the Valkyries visiting the Storm. Defending champion Vegas opens up Saturday against Phoenix. Despite winning three of the last four titles, 2025 MVP Asia Wilson says the Aces are motivated.
22: Even if the wins stack up, we still get everybody's best shot. It doesn't matter if it's preseason, doesn't matter if it's a game seven.
21: The WNBA's opening weekend features 11 games and all 15 teams in action, including the two new expansion clubs, the Portland Fire and the Toronto Tempo, which tips off against the Washington Mystics tonight. Erica Herskowitz for CBS News.
8: Performances by AI-generated actors will not be eligible for Golden Globe Awards, organizers say, days after AI actors were ruled out of Oscars contention. The new guidelines will not automatically disqualify performances that use AI to enhance an actor, but they will need a live human to be the main element. Michael Toscano, CBS News.
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24: From the Platte Valley Bank Weather Center, I'm meteorologist Megan Mulford. Slight chance of rain showers overnight, otherwise mainly cloudy skies expected. Lows level off around 44. Winds out of the west, 5 to 10 miles an hour. Mainly sunny skies Friday. Highs level off around 73. Friday night, 46. Highs around 69. Saturday, with a slight chance for showers, 69. Sunday, right now, 52.
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0: Now, it's Red Eye Radio. Gary McNamara and Eric Harley talk about everything from politics to social issues and news of the day. Whether you're up late or you're just starting your day, welcome to the show. 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
2: He is Eric Carley, and I'm Gary McNamara. Well, I think what happened this week was that AOC said, you know, the Democrats are getting so insane, so dumb, so stupid that I'm being ignored. I've got to up them or down them.
3: Bring on more stupidity.
2: I've got to bring on more stupid. Our level of stupidity keeps increasing to the point where I'm not keeping up with it.
3: I need to be more stupider.
2: Right. Look, a white woman in California, that Porter woman.
3: Yeah.
2: She's really outdoing me in stupid.
3: Yeah.
2: I've got to be stupider.
3: I've got to be more stupider.
2: Ready for this?
3: What do you got?
2: Here's AOC this week.
3: Okay.
2: Listen to this one. All right, here we go.
4: There's a certain level of wealth and accumulation that is unearned, right? You can't earn $1 billion.
5: That's right.
4: You just can't earn that.
5: That's exactly correct.
4: You can get market power. You can break rules. You can do all sorts of things. You can abuse labor laws.
5: Yep.
4: You can pay people less than what they're worth.
5: Yep.
4: But you can't earn that, right?
5: That's right.
2: So, Oprah's not worth $1 billion. She didn't earn it.
3: Nope. Beyonce, she's
2: Beyonce
3: not.
2: Beyonce didn't earn it. Yes.
3: Right. She didn't do any of the work.
2: What the hell are they talking about?
3: Now, she might have a point with Taylor Swift, but beyond that, it's just a joke. It's a joke.
2: Well, you know.
3: She earned it.
2: Well, no, but no, Taylor Swift didn't because she's a white woman. I win the argument because I brought up the racial argument.
3: Yeah.
2: So
3: that
2: I win.
3: That always works. It's like, that always goes like gangbusters. Everybody always agrees with that approach.
2: Hey, look, sometimes some of these musicians suck so bad that I question why anybody would pay money to listen or buy their product. But that's, I think, just a matter of taste, not a matter whether these people did it. Because the key is not whether I believe they are worth it. It's whether other people are willing to pay to make them rich.
3: Well,
2: it's a voluntary process.
3: Yep.
2: But what the hell's in her mind? I mean, to me, I will go to my grave saying, good, are we close to death? Because I got to ask God, how did you make their brain the way how did you make their brain that way and make my brain this way? What is it? Am I wrong? Is critical thinking and connecting the dots completely the wrong way to think? Yeah, well, are humans supposed to be more like I am and fellow conservatives are? Or are they supposed to be like AOC?
3: Well, I don't want to pretend to know how God's going to answer that question.
2: Maybe I should keep God out of it.
3: But I'm pretty sure I know how God's going to answer that question. We'll just leave it at that. Because I'll say this. You know, this is the biggest part of this stupid equation and set of statements that she just made leaves out the wealth creation, the wealth created by these individuals from their work. Sometimes it's risk and reward, which is investing. You can look to Warren Buffett, who, by the way, has given her party a lot of his money. You can look at a number of people like, you know, I still don't understand why Bill Gates is a billionaire based on the latest Windows. But I'll just leave. That's just a personal complaint. That's petty of me, and I shouldn't do that. But I still do it because I still believe it.
2: He is a white man.
3: I have no idea how it happened, but it did. And apparently it was legal.
2: Oh,
3: so they say. Jeff Bezos started by selling books in his garage.
2: Yeah.
3: Now, someone like me would have walked up to my next door neighbor, Jeff, and said, what are you doing? Selling books out of my garage. And one day I'm going to be one of the richest men in the world.
7: All right, Jeff. You just keep it up there, buddy. Good luck. And I'd be laughing. And, of course, he's the one laughing at the end of it all. You can look at all of these individuals who created this wealth. And the you go back to Steve Jobs. You go back to a number of individuals whose creations not only expanded wealth, but the expansion of wealth is important to break down because it means jobs and prosperity for individuals. Now, she wants you to believe that they're not paying a fair wage. They're violating labor standards.
2: Right.
7: And they're breaking the laws. They're breaking the law. They're doing all of these things when she knows nothing about it. Now, I will say this. You're not going to become a billionaire by being a bartender.

0: It's not going to happen. So if she's thinking after her legislative career, she's going to go back to bartending and become a billionaire, that's likely not going to happen. I could be wrong. But well, yeah. When you talk about earning, see, this is it, what's interesting is for years, I've always pointed out that they use the word on the left, they use the word have. Billionaires have all this wealth. They have all this money. And I say they earned it. Well, now, at least one of them is, aha, but it's possible, it's impossible to earn $1 billion. Actually, it's not. And it's been proven time and time again. Now, only a handful of people, relatively speaking, have reached that status. And what she's saying is, and where she's going with this is where everybody in her party is going with this. They shouldn't exist. They've done something illegal. They've done something immoral. There's no way in the world to do it without doing it illegally or immorally. And we should take it from them, by the way, without earning it.
1: Well, and you could see it from the very beginning, because when we first were listening to this, we like, what do you mean you don't earn it? Of course they earned it.
0: Yes.
1: And then it's like, where's she going to go with this? Well, of course, it's where, well, we've talked about this entire week, that in order to get $1 billion, you can't possibly earn it, which of course you can.
0: Yes, you can.
1: You can earn $10,000. You can earn $1 million. Mm-hmm. You can earn $1 billion. Mm-hmm. You can earn $1 trillion. You can do it. I mean, it's possible to do all of that.
0: Yeah.
1: So it's like, okay, what's her explanation that you can't? Because economically speaking, when you look at the world, and if you create a product and you sell it to the world, of course you can become a billionaire if you have the right product to sell.
0: Right.
1: We all know it. She can't say that because the Democrats, in order to justify taxing more in a system where the rich, as we know, in New York City, for example, 1.6% or 1.5% pay 40% of the taxes. And if they leave, you know, boom. So how do you justify, you know, destroying your own society?
0: Right.
1: You say, what you do is say what she said, that they didn't earn it because they must have done something that was evil. Right. Even if you can't point out what they did, you just generically throw out, they must have done this, they must have done that, yes, they must have done that,
0: right,
1: and they must have done that. Even right. if they didn't do that,
0: right,
1: you know, your whole goal has to be that to be a billionaire is immoral.
0: Yeah.
1: And so we know where she's going, you know, with that, but it's what we've talked about this week, that if you look at the Democratic Party today, identity politics, that's the racism. Anti-Semitism, that's the racism. They own it.
0: Yes.
1: Because anybody on the right who even dares to go that way is immediately moved to the side. We've seen it.
0: Yep. Yeah.
1: We've seen it already.
0: Yep.
1: We've seen it with Candace Owen.
0: Yeah.
1: We've seen it with Tucker Carlson.
0: Mm-hmm.
1: You're an anti-Semite. You are not part of the mainstream anymore. You're over there.
0: Right.
1: We're not listening to you, you know, anymore. Now, you and I have always been this way.
0: Right.
1: You know, some Republicans were slower, but for the most part, how they were moved to the sidelines was extremely quick by the vast majority of Republicans and conservatives out there.
0: Mm-hmm.
1: We have no room for that.
0: Right.
1: We could care less. We don't care about skin color. We don't care about your religion, unless your religion seeks to take away my rights.
0: Yeah.
1: You know, right. then you've got a problem. But we don't judge people by that. We judge people as individuals. We judge them by the content of their character, their intelligence, and the quality of their argument, because we're in talk radio. But if you look at it, that's the racism. We've seen the misogyny and the sexism from the radical transgender movement. That's absolutely blunt.
0: Yeah. Yeah.
1: We see the demonization, how they want class warfare by assuming that if you have more than I do, that you've done it in some way. And that's a way, that's simply another way to justify jealousy, envy, and selfishness, because that's what it's about. And greed.
0: Yeah.
1: And greed.
0: Right.
1: Because that's the point we've always brought up. The people that are greedy are the ones without evidence that are calling you evil and therefore state that they should have more of your property given to them. That's actually the definition of greed. Greed is not I create a product, people voluntarily buy it, they voluntarily work for me.
0: Yeah.
1: And my company becomes worth $1 trillion.
0: Yeah.
1: That's not greed.
0: Right.
1: Greed is when you want something that isn't yours.
0: Yep. Yep. That's, and it is the greed that comes with the power. Having the power to, what is greedy and immoral.
1: And people say,
0: taking people's wealth that they've already paid taxes on and taking it from them based on emotion under the guise right. of it being for the better good, that these billionaires shouldn't exist. We want to do away with billionaires. Tell me something that is more greedy, more immoral than that. Because then I always say most dangerous dog theory, when neighborhoods and cities say, okay, this dog is the most dangerous, so you are no longer allowed to own this dog in this jurisdiction. And then the second most dangerous dog becomes the most dangerous dog. And then you're no longer allowed to. And then we get down to toy poodles. And what they're doing here is eventually whittling away at the wealth of all Americans, because they want you to believe only the billionaires would suffer. If they were to go in and do what their plan dictates and take so much that there were no billionaires, the depletion of wealth would throw us into a Great Depression that would make the first Great Depression look like the good times.
1: You know, when they talk about greed, it's also, you know, the love of money over anything else.
0: Right.
1: You know, which would be materialism also.
0: Yeah.
1: But when you look at so many of these billionaires, do they stop working?
0: No.
1: Are they sitting on the beach all the time?
0: No.
1: Just enjoying their money?
0: Warren Buffett is, what, 93, 94?
1: Yeah.
0: And while he's stepped down as CEO, he's still on the board of directors and is still working every day.
1: But you look at all these, you know, Elon Musk could retire. They're not going to retire. Ken Griffin could retire.
0: Right.
1: You know, I mean, they're a little bit younger. I mean, Griffin, I think, is 57.
0: Mm-hmm.
1: But these aren't the kind of, you know, it's like Sam Walton. He never retired.
0: No.
1: He always continued to work.
0: Ted Turner never retired. Even in his ailing days, he wasn't technically retired.
1: Yeah.
0: These are people that are driven to do something, which, by the way, brings about innovation.
1: They're driven to be productive.
0: Yes.
1: At times, they're obsessed with being productive.
0: Right.
1: And there's nothing, to me, there's nothing evil about that.
0: Right.
1: You know, you may look and say, hey, look, you need to slow down a little bit for your health. But that's our own personal decision, because they love what they're doing. What is the bad character trait of a human being is what AOC has. There's greed, there's selfishness, there's envy, there's jealousy.
0: Yep.
1: There's,
0: and then, you know, the lies and to support all of that.
1: You know, there's the racism of the identity politics. There's misogyny and sexism of the radical transgender movement. She holds all the worst characteristics that we always note about human beings, and they project it on to other people that they view as the opposition without any specific evidence to prove their point.
0: And issuing her grievance, she fills it with lies.
1: Yeah.
0: Accusing people of crimes.
1: Yep. That's the only way.
0: It's the only way you can get through.
1: Yeah. You sell your own envy, jealousy, and selfishness by claiming you're the victim and they're the evil person.
0: Yeah. You have to lie.
1: We are Red Eye Radio.
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2: 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Typically, the highest rates across major segments are paid for loads negotiated on Sundays, and the highest volume of loads for all segments is seen on Mondays, also the weekday that tends to be the best for flatbed negotiations, yielding the best rates. Owner-operators tend to have less negotiation strength on Tuesday, which shows the lowest weekday spread between brokers' offered rates and actual paid rates. Broker offers tend to rise by Wednesday, as the end of the week is in sight. This day also seems optimal for the 3 o'clock hustle, so called for its reliance on that afternoon time of day, when brokers are getting nervous, to improve negotiation strength. Stay mindful of this system to maximize your revenue. 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

0: chip laboratory.
1: Oh wow.
0: And the reason that the reason they did that is because, did you see the Rand Paul on X yesterday saying 5 days and the statute of limitations are up? He lied to Congress. He perjured himself. Yeah. I believe he did. We said it way back then when he tried to change the definition of gain of function.
1: Right. Right.
0: And will they be able to prosecute him on that? I don't know. Well, we're talking medical semantics. But the fact is, he was trying to hide the truth as to what was going on.
1: No doubt. When you go back to those exchanges between, and I credit Rand Paul, it wasn't just once. There were a few times where he went back and forth with Fauci, and it was clear Fauci was lying. But that one, especially on gain of function. But it doesn't matter what you call it. This was our concern with Rand Paul was, If you're trying to get it out of him, it doesn't matter. Was there work being done to make this more contagious
0: to human
1: and
0: beings.
1: Dangerous to human beings?
0: Right. That right. Don't
1: I don't care what you call
0: forget
1: it.
0: Forget about the title.
1: Was there any work being done, yes or no?
0: Yeah, I remember you and I had said that. Stop with the title of it.
1: Right.
0: Ask, was this going on? Were you attempting to change the virus?
1: Exactly.
0: And the answer would have had to be yes.
1: Yes. Without lying.
0: Yeah.
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6: 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AAA just posted today's national average for a gallon of regular gas, $4.56. As CBS's Nancy Cordes reports, President Trump wants Iran to okay a deal.
7: President Trump has insisted for weeks that the Persian Gulf standoff paralyzing oil shipping is about to end.
8: They want to make a deal.
7: But another day went by without an Iranian response to the latest U.S. proposal.
6: CBS News legal analyst Thane Rosenbaum says a U.S. trade court ruled against Trump's newest 10% global tariff and took it an extra step.
9: The court here struck down even temporary 10% worldwide tariffs, which would have expired anyway on July 24th.
6: Tennessee's Republican-led legislature Thursday eliminated the state's only majority black congressional district. Shaylin Cochran at the Lawyers Committee for Civil Rights Under Law warns the Supreme Court weakening the Voting Rights Act has consequences.
10: We could potentially lose one-third of the congressional black caucus.
6: CBS News Brief. I'm Michael Toscano.
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12: From the Platte Valley Bank Weather Center, I'm meteorologist Megan Mulford. Slight chance of rain showers overnight. Otherwise, mainly cloudy skies expected. Lows level off around 44. Winds out of the west, 5 to 10 miles an hour. Mainly sunny skies Friday. Highs level off around 73. Friday night, 46. Highs around 69, Saturday, with a slight chance for showers, 69, Sunday. Currently, it's 50 degrees.
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0: We are Red Eye Radio. He is Eric Crowley, and I'm Gary McNamara. Welcome and good morning. All right, I talked about this, I believe, two segments ago, and I want to make sure that I read a couple of paragraphs that Eric Adams wrote, former mayor of New York City. And he, in a way, was begging Ken Griffin to stay in New York City. Mm-hmm. But listen to how he writes this. He goes, I communicated, and Ken Griffin is the billionaire who said, I'm going to move a lot more of the work down to Miami. He goes, I communicated with Ken earlier, and I expressed my dismay over the mayor targeting his family outside their private residence. I also asked him to reconsider his decision to withdraw from New York City. The goal now must be to stop the narrative that New Yorkers who worked hard to achieve the American dream are somehow the enemy. Coming from a modest upbringing, working hard and achieving the American dream should never make someone a villain in America. Yet that's exactly the message that too many are sending today. It is especially troubling coming from politicians who grew up with every advantage imaginable, yet lecture working people and self-made business leaders about struggle and fairness. New York has always been a city where people from humble beginnings could build something for themselves, create jobs, and give their children a better life. The New York City mayor, Mamdani he's talking about, must stop dividing our city by demonizing success and those who invested in our communities and helped keep New York strong. The people who earned the opportunity to live on Park Avenue want the same things as the people living on Park Place in Brooklyn. Safe streets, opportunity, and a clean city where they can raise their families with dignity and hope. My message to Ken and other business leaders in New York City is this: stand your ground. Do not let irresponsible rhetoric drive you out of this city. Our futures are connected, and New York only succeeds when we stop dividing people and remember that we are all headed towards the same destination, a successful city. Now, where I disagree with him is, no, don't stay.
1: Yeah, no.
0: I would say to Ken Griffin, don't,
1: nope.
0: You know,
1: nope.
0: Don't stay. Don't make Ken Griffin and other billionaires the problem here.
1: Right.
0: They've been investing in the city. What they're saying is, you're coming after us now. They're coming. We know it. That's what Mondami has been clear about what he wants. And he looks at it and says, it's not just Mamdani. That's what the voter in New York City wants.
1: Right.
0: They're getting more radical.
1: Uh-huh.
0: And I'm not going to deal with it. I'm leaving.
1: Right.
0: I'm going to go to a place with like-minded people.
1: Yep. And that's, look, it's a done deal. This is a trend.
0: Yeah.
1: It's a trend now. It's not one or two. I'd love to know how many of the super wealthy, and keep in mind, not all of them are household names. Not all of them are famously wealthy. It's not that Forbes doesn't publish their name, but there are a lot of them that are on the list that don't really make the noise, don't really make the news, and they're not a household name. And eventually, they're going to have to make the same kind of decision if they haven't already. Is it worth it to stay when I know this is not going to end? It's going to get worse and worse and worse. The left is going bat soup crazy over this. You heard AOC and her stupidity. No one can earn $1 billion. Oh, you can't. But other people have. And this is, again, this is part of this building sentiment on the left, which has been going on for years, but this time it's a full-on blitz mode. And they're doing it in these blue states. And in some cases saying, well, bye, as if the wealth won't be missed at all, and that they're winning, the left is winning this, and the billionaires are losing. Really believe they're winning.
0: I saw a TV anchor in Seattle talking about she needs to stop with these mistakes and these gaffes. They're not mistakes or gaffes.
1: They're not.
0: It's what she believes in Seattle.
1: This is intentional. Okay. This is how they think.
0: It's like that's how AOC thinks.
1: Right.
0: She is driven by jealousy, envy, and selfishness.
1: Yes.
0: Jonathan Turley wrote this about since you brought up the AOC thing. Mm. AOC just put Musk and Bezos in the same category as unicorns. You can't earn $1 billion. You just can't earn that. She explains this socialist fable as the host, Elena Glazer, nods like a Politburo bobblehead. Political language is designed to make lies sound truthful and murder respectable and give the appearance of solidarity to pure wind, George Orwell.
1: Yeah.
0: He writes, that's Jonathan Turley wrote that.
1: Right.
0: But, you know, this is what we're dealing with. And I want to find there were a couple of things here. First, the statistics on how much wealth left Chicago when Ken Griffin and Citadel left.
1: Mm.
0: The two-year impact, $846 million in lost taxes, plus $2.65 billion in lost spending, and it was a $3.5 billion economic hit to the Illinois-Chicago area, not including the philanthropy, the money that he gives, by the way.
1: Right, yeah.
0: Which he gives hundreds of millions of dollars to charitable causes and hospitals and things like that.
1: Mm.
0: But that was the one. And the other one was Stephen Moore. The Economist had this former Trump advisor in the first term. Red states versus blue states, where the money left. And this is between 2012 and 2023. And he has it Harris states and Trump states.
1: Mm.
0: Okay?
1: Yeah.
0: So this goes back again to 23, this might have been put out during the election time. I'm not sure. But the total money in Trump states, it increased the net. Let me see. This would be the adjusted gross income. The net adjusted gross income improvement in in 31 states had voted for Trump. $2.199 trillion.
1: Wow. Wow.
0: Harris states negative $1.9 trillion.
1: It tells you the story right there.
0: Adjusted
1: that tells you the story right there.
0: And we're at the point now, and I find this fascinating because it's something that you and I said for the longest time. Mm. When will business say, all right, you're on this path and you're not going to change?
1: Right.
0: And if there was ever a week where you could look at a place like California, if you're a business person, and say, I'm out, it would be this week.
1: Oh, this is it.
0: I mean, because you've got the mayoral debate. You had the second debate for the governorship.
1: Mm-hmm.
0: And it's obvious.
1: Yep.
0: You know, it's clear to everybody.
1: Yep.
0: When you have Van Jones saying that the Democrats are insane, Van Jones, I mean, it's, you know, that may even be more shocking than the Dershowitz conversion.
1: No, I think it. I think there's a point to be made there. But I think it absolutely could be.
0: But when you've got the people up there, and I am, I know Hilton said it once, and Sheriff Bianco, I think, also probably said it. These are the people that created the problem,
1: right?
0: Yeah. And they're saying they're going to solve it, yet they believe in everything that created the problem,
1: right? And they're promoting doing more of it.
0: Right. To solve the problem that they created.
1: Right. And it's so simple to see. You know, it's for anybody paying attention. And, of course, therein lies the problem. Too many who are willfully ignorant, who go out of their way to put the blinders on, and they're going to vote blue every time, and they don't care. Some of those same people will be moving to other states eventually. There's no doubt.
0: And that's, again, following this for the longest time and just wondering when are people, first are the people that said, you know, I can't afford to move. And now it's, I can't afford not to move.
1: Mm-hmm.
0: But we've always said, when will the capital flight become more permanent? Where it's just, no, I'm not going to go there now. You're not going to change and that's the problem that Eric Adams has trying to convince Ken Griffin to stay in New York City.
1: Mm-hmm.
0: It's not going to change.
1: Right. Well, and when the billionaires are leaving, as the individuals are leaving, they're taking their business with them, and they're also sending a message to other business, because any business that would be looking to expand, any new business looking to expand. I have a family member who was looking, her company was looking to expand to California. And they did about 18 months worth of work and research and what the return on investment would be. But then they started looking long term at the policy in California, policies, plural, in California, and realized it was a huge mistake. And they nixed the idea. And that's the compounding effect of all of this, is not just the ones that are there now, but how would those states draw in new business, and who's going to be left?
0: Kimberly Strassel, the Red-Blue Economic Divide, we read parts of it earlier, but she writes, Citadel in 2022, Ken Griffin's company, moved its headquarters from Chicago to Miami, but still maintains a large New York presence, which made it a target to pick. The hedge fund's team members have paid nearly $2.3 billion in city and state taxes the past 5 years, while Citadel is deciding whether it should redevelop a Park Avenue office that would create 15,000 permanent Midtown Manhattan jobs. Now he says, no, we're going to focus and double down on on Miami. Mr. Mandami responded that the New York tax system was unjust and the wealthiest New Yorkers have to pay their fair share. And then if the wealthiest pay their fair share, this will become a city where the working people can actually afford to live in. She writes, this is demonstrably untrue, as evidenced by Florida. Miami-Dade County has experienced booming growth, with working people flocking to chase an explosion of business jobs and better lives. Its schools are better than New York's. Its housing and rent half as expensive. Its utilities more affordable. It is cleaner. It isn't teeming with vagrants. And you can even visit a Walmart. Miami residents get all this because of, not in spite of, zero state income taxes, zero estate taxes, a manageable 7% sales tax, and reasonable property taxes and corporate taxes. These policies drive growth and revenue. And then she goes on to talk about the problems New York has, that more than 100,000 people left New York City last year.
1: Yeah.
0: You lose a few billionaires, though, and you take a tremendous amount of your income away. But they don't care.
1: Right.
0: They don't care. And that's the thing. It's been set now in the last couple of years with the doubling down over and over again, where businesses and business leaders are saying it's not going to change.
1: It's a trend now.
0: Yep, it's a trend. Yeah. This isn't a temporary thing just because this person was in office.
1: It's not 1 or 2.
0: You know, somebody's going to say, well, let's change in some way. It's not going to change.
1: Not going to change.
0: We are Red Eye Radio.
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0: We are Red Eye Radio. He's Eric Cronin. I'm Gary McNamara.
1: Oh, my. The Babylon Bee, brutal.
2: Yeah.
1: Ready?
2: Okay, what do you got?
0: Dr. Fauci reports amazing results in gain-of-function research at new cruise.

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0: We are Red Eye Radio. He's Eric Carly, and I'm Gary McNamara. How about end this hour with Canadian news?
1: Okay.
0: Alberta separatist, wow, said Monday they have formally submitted almost 302,000 signatures to try to trigger a referendum on the province leaving Canada. The group needed 178,000 to force a province to consider such a vote.
1: Yeah, wow.
0: The question of separation will go to on a provincial ballot as early as October.
1: Hmm.
0: As the premier has said she would move forward if enough names are gathered and verified, Smith has said she personally does not support the oil-rich province leaving Canada.
1: Hmm.
0: A yes vote would not trigger independence automatically. Negotiations with the federal government would have to take place.
1: Yeah.
0: A political science professor at McGill University said some indigenous groups who are already using the courts to prevent an independence referendum would use venues, including the courts, to stop independence from happening.
1: Mm-hmm.
0: But yeah, you know, the negotiations, like, oh yeah, how much of the national debt do you take?
1: Right.
0: What about if there's any national part? All that stuff has to be negotiated.
1: Yep.
0: Wow. We'll watch that.
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13: I'm Deborah Rodriguez.
1: Tensions with Iran have ramped up again, but President Trump is hopeful about a peace agreement.
13: Could happen any day. Could, and it might not happen, but it could happen any day. I believe they want the deal more than I do.
1: The U.S. fired what the Pentagon calls defensive strikes on Iranian boats and missile launchers after Iran attacked three American destroyers. The BBC's Caroline Davies from Dubai.
14: When Iran first initiated these attacks on the U.S. destroyer, they said that was because the U.S. had already violated the ceasefire by targeting an Iranian-flagged tanker. Whether or not they view that just as a violation, we've seen accusations of that throughout the course of this conflict, and whether they think that the ceasefire is still in place, they haven't officially said.
1: Oil prices higher today, gas down about a penny to $4.55 a gallon, and we'll get a read on employment later this morning. CBS News business analyst Jill Schlesinger.
15: So far, the war in the Middle East and rising gas prices have not had any significant impact on the labor market. If high gas prices persist, there could be some changes in the labor market, but that remains to be seen.
1: Five cases of hantavirus now confirmed, three people dead, all of them connected to the luxury cruise ship making its way to Spain's Canary Islands with 100 people on board, 17 from the U.S. It's expected to dock Sunday. CBS's Dr. John LaPook says the chief concern is containment.
16: They're talking right now about the State Department maybe having a 747 that's equipped with pods, with these capsules where, you know, people being transported back, if they happen to get symptomatic, they can go in there and be safely there.
1: Another issue, dozens of passengers who got off the boat earlier. State Fish Department authorities say one is back in Arizona, another in Virginia, two in Georgia, two in Texas, and others in California. A passionate response after Republican lawmakers in Tennessee passed legislation to carve up a majority black voting district in Memphis. Opponents say it invokes Jim Crow-era discrimination. CBS's Ed O'Keefe.
17: Tennessee Democrats could do little more than protest the move, and they did that, standing in a line, shouting at Republicans as they voted overwhelmingly to drop the state's one Democratic congressional seat. Authorities removed several individuals during the chaos, while outside the chamber, one State House Democrat burned a copy of the Confederate flag.
1: They've sized up the damage in tornado-ravaged communities in Mississippi. Sheriff Steve Rushing in hard-hit Lincoln County.
18: God's been great to us. I mean, how this trailer park and nobody died here is amazing.
1: At least 17 people were injured. This is CBS News.
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1: Pharma. So far, the numbers show people are shelling out lots for mom.
23: When it comes to buying gifts for mom online, Adobe's Vivek Pandia says they're seeing really strong growth for fragrances.
24: We're up about 35%, and then we're expecting them to accelerate and be up about 65% going into this weekend. Purses and handbags have seen growth as high as 37%.
23: Which Pandia says is a little bit higher than this time last year. Adobe also expects a major uptick for flower sales spiking on Saturday and Sunday in the range of a 550% to 600% increase. Jennifer Kuiper, CBS News.
1: Full House Dave Coulier is addressing concerns about his appearance.
25: What you're seeing is the side effects of extensive radiation that I went through for carcinoma in my throat, and I haven't been able to eat solid food in months.
1: New PET scans, he says, show his prognosis is good. Deborah Rodriguez, CBS News.
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2: From the Platte Valley Bank Weather Center, I'm meteorologist Megan Mulford. Slight chance of rain showers overnight. Otherwise, mainly cloudy skies expected. Lows level off around 44. Winds out of the west, 5 to 10 miles an hour. Mainly sunny skies Friday. Highs level off around 73. Friday night, 46. Highs around 69. Saturday, with a slight chance for showers, 69. Sunday. Currently, it's 50 degrees.
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5: Now, it's Red Eye Radio. Gary McNamara and Eric Harley talk about everything from politics to social issues and news of the day. 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
6: All across America, we are Red Eye Radio. All right, we're here.
10: Thank you for being here. We appreciate it. I feel like I should ask our listeners, like they do at the drive-thru. I know you don't go to the drive-thru much, Gary. You pay attention to your diet, not like the rest of us on the crew.
6: Well, like, don't make it sound like...
10: Yeah.
6: That I wasn't sort of forced to.
10: Yeah. Well, I mean, but you're doing a good job at staying on top of it.
6: Yes.
10: You know, not me, though. I'm going through my midday meal, and I had to because I had so much going on. And they always start at the drive-thru with this, will you be using your app today? And I thought, we should ask our listeners today, before they even take your order. So before they start listening, hey, will you be using the app today? And we hope you will. If not... We have many, many great radio stations to listen on. So we're giving you a plethora of choices.
6: You know what I saw? You're not going to have a human being anymore. It's going to be AI taking your order.
10: Yeah. No. It's already happening. Yeah. It is. It's already in place. And what else was it? I saw AI integrated into something. And man, they're just... It's... Right now, full on. I talked to a couple of companies at a trade show recently, and they talked about ads, building advertising. So voiceover or whatever, video ads, whatever it is. And they're fully integrating AI into it. You know, one of the things, remember the Hollywood strike. No AI, no AI, no AI. And there's a Val Kilmer movie coming out, actually, that has his children's blessing on this. Because he wanted to be a part of it, because of the nature of the theme, the subject matter of the movie. And so it's going to be AI Val Kilmer. And, I think it's a little too early to be bringing a big name like that to AI, you know what I mean? Because it's probably too early in the animation process for AI. Because everybody, I think, right now is pretty sophisticated when it comes to telling whether or not it's AI.
6: Well, let me go off the beaten track just for a second here, talking about AI.
10: Yeah.
6: I watched about 2 minutes, it was just horrible, of the Obama-Colbert discussion back and forth.
10: Oh, yeah.
6: And I'm watching it, and I'm like, these are plastic people.
10: No, they are. It's like they're not real. It's like they're aliens.
6: It's like
10: no, it is.
6: I'm watching. I'm like, this is like.
10: That's a great point to compare the two. Yeah,
6: this is like AI.
10: No, it is exactly like AI.
6: There is no personality. There's no
10: people. Don't
6: there's no emotions of laughter, joy, seriousness. There's definitely zero critical thinking and connecting the dots.
10: Yeah, of course.
6: But that's normal. But I'm watching this going, my God, this is...
10: They don't talk normal.
6: Did somebody... Was there a shiny plastic people or was that...
10: Shiny happy people.
6: Okay, it was shiny happy people. I'm thinking of the plastic thing, the tune from Radiohead then.
10: Okay. Oh, okay. All right. Yeah.
6: There was a song Radiohead that was Plastic something. All right.
10: Yeah, okay.
6: I'm sorry, I confused.
10: Well, no.
6: REM and
10: it's interesting because I think I may have said it on the air, but it was along the same lines, but I didn't make the connection to the AI. I don't watch any broadcast television. I don't watch, I rarely watch a news program. If I do, it's usually something local that's happening because all the local TV stations now have their own proprietary apps and I can watch that on my smart TV. I know it's available via antenna, but you know, I don't need that anymore. So when I tune into something that's broadcasty, as I call it, it looks old. It looks dated. The delivery of television news to me looks dated. Now, it's important, can be important. Weather, of course, always important, especially severe weather. Stuff like that is always, you have to do that. But it's weird because they don't talk like people talk. And then when you have a sit down between an Obama and a Colbert, it's the same thing. They don't talk like normal people. And you know, through my mind, I'm just going, you know, for those, we talked about conspiracy theories the other day, but for those who think, you know, the aliens are already here, I mean, you could just watch television for a day, right? Cable television, broadcast TV, and just watch it and watch these people. Watch an interview with somebody on Capitol Hill. And it often comes off as somebody who's from another planet. It's like they're not human. Nobody talks that way. Nobody thinks that way. We like Senator Kennedy. Now he's got some great. Yeah. I mean, he talks like a real Southerner, and we love it. We love it when
6: right.
10: he's
6: now,
10: talking.
6: He doesn't talk like a normal person. He right. talks like a Southerner,
10: right. Exactly. Okay. Yeah. So and yeah, it fits right in my world, you know. And so that
6: I'm
10: we
6: kidding.
10: Like.
6: Yeah. I'm having fun now.
10: Yeah. Exactly.
6: Well, by the way, if I'm going, I woke up. I woke up sick. It's respiratory.
10: Yeah.
6: Whatever it is,
10: Monday.
6: Just.
10: Yeah.
6: Just hit me really bad, and when I woke up, I'm just like, well, it's too late to call in sick, whatever, yeah. you know. So if I'm struggling a little bit today with this voice.
10: I've been pushing through it all week. It's
6: yeah,
10: just,
6: yeah, I know you have.
10: My lungs, you know, and I always take this into consideration because I've got a genetic situation with my lungs, especially my right lung. So I'm more susceptible to that stuff, and it's about every 2 to 3 months now. It's almost like clockwork, and it's usually around a holiday. And this weekend is Mother's Day, so I'm going to have to avoid going to see Mom. I did plan ahead and sent her gifts directly to her house and flowers coming and everything else. And she understands, but they've been going through a lot with the loss of my brother. And we, you know, it was just, it's heartbreaking, especially heartbreaking when I can't go see her on Mother's Day. It'll be the first Mother's Day without my brother.
6: You know, the funny thing when you say that, you know, and then I think about, you know, my mom who passed away 6 years ago.
10: Yeah.
6: And I'm like, you're saying it. It's like, I can't get sad because,
10: yeah.
6: and I actually was telling this to somebody the other day. I wrote it to somebody the other day. They haven't responded yet, but they were talking about they lost their mom a month ago.
10: Yeah.
6: And,
10: yeah.
6: you know, how do you get through it? Because she was like, I was doing something. I went, oh, I got to call her.
10: Yeah.
6: And I wrote back to her and said, it'll happen the rest of your life because it still happens to me. And I said, but I'll let you know what gets me through. What gets me through all of it is knowing what my mother would tell me. Mm. Don't you dare.
10: Yeah.
6: I just
10: my
6: know.
10: My mom would say the same. I could hear my mom if my mom were no longer around. I could hear her
6: don't you
10: thing.
6: Dare spend 1 second.
10: Yeah.
6: You know, you grieved for me. Get on with your life.
10: Yes.
6: Do what you've got to do.
10: Remember me. And remember my standards for you, and then beyond that,
6: yes,
10: you know,
6: yes. And are you getting fat? What's your waistline look like?
10: Exactly. Watch your weight.
6: Is that a double chin there?
10: Yeah. Don't ride around with Eric at drive-thrus. You know.
6: Right. But I'm serious.
10: Yeah.
6: That's what gets me through.
10: Yeah.
6: It's interesting because have you ever seen the Anderson Cooper podcast on grieving?
10: Yes. Yeah.
6: And
10: the one he did with Alex Van Halen was especially touching because of. you know, the years that I've spent as a Van Halen fan.
6: And I've watched it. And look, I'm not going to judge people on grief. But the one thing that did hit me was the fact that the one thing that has got me through and has always got me through grief of people close to me that have died is what would they want me to do?
10: Yeah, right.
6: That's what gets me through.
4: Well, you know, I mean, because, and then full circle.
6: Right, and I realize they'd say, stop it. Get on. You enjoy life.
10: Yeah.
6: One of my best friends died when, you know, he was a co-host of mine on the radio.
10: Yeah.
6: The late Mark Stone.
10: Yeah.
6: And I went last year and visited his grave. He died in 88.
10: Right.
6: And I was there for the funeral, but never saw his gravestone. So when I went down to Florida, it took me like an hour and a half to find his gravesite. I just, you know, because everything changed, the trees and the place. I didn't know where it was.
10: Yeah.
6: And, you know, and then I actually put my phone down and played Jump from Van Halen, which was his favorite song.
10: Yeah.
6: He was a rock singer and a news guy, a radio guy, everything else. He was just totally talented and died at 29 years of age.
10: Yeah.
6: But, you know, and I just felt I had to do that. But I was smiling the whole time because I know that he would sit there and go, jeez, how the hell did you ever get to where you got in radio? You know, because we were in a pretty small market then.
10: Right.
6: And I know he'd go, you don't deserve this kind of crap. What are you doing? You know, and you realize, you know, you're that close. You had that kind of relationship with them. And so you remember those things and you remember what, you know, what that person would say to you. If you get to know somebody well, and I knew my mom, you know, really well, and it was blunt. And the same thing with my dad. Oh, by the way, it was a great, just to throw this out, you know, for like the last month, my dad, it must have been an infection or whatever, and he got antibiotics, and he was really, I couldn't really communicate with him have a coherent conversation.
10: Yeah.
6: And it's interesting because you get in that mind, okay, I've had my last coherent conversation with him.
10: Yeah.
6: And all of a sudden this week, 3 days in a row, perfect.
10: Yeah.
6: I mean, perfect.
10: Good.
6: Perfect.
10: Yeah, we always look for those good days.
6: Yeah, and
10: for those of us dealing with parents with dementia, and you look for those good days, you know. It's funny that you keep expecting, you know, you want to call your mom, and for me, I keep expecting my brother to send me a text. He would constantly send me a text. Mm-hmm. He would brag to everybody. When I was at the hospital with him a couple of years ago, he was having a procedure, and he was telling everybody that would come in the room, you know, this guy's the national talk show host. And he always told me how proud he was. And he did that probably once or twice a week, either by voice call or by text. And I keep expecting to hear from him. And his thread is still there, and I'm going to keep it.
6: Yeah.
10: But I will say this, I'm getting emails from like social media. Gary Hartley is somebody you may know on TikTok. And I'm like, it's not their fault.
6: They don't know.
10: And, you know, and it's just one of those things.
6: You know, the one thing on social media, when you know somebody has died.
10: Yeah.
6: And their birthday comes up like on Facebook.
10: Yeah.
6: And all of a sudden there's all these people wishing them a happy birthday. That, and you're like, oh my gosh, they have no idea this person is no longer here.
10: Yeah.
6: And that's weird. Or I remember one guy, this was a guy neighbor down the street. And I mentioned it on the air when it happened, probably about 10 years ago. And he wrote on Facebook, this is my last message because I'm expected to be dead in 24 hours.
10: Mm.
6: And he wrote his last,
10: basically,
6: this is my last message to everybody.
10: Right.
6: Heartbreaking. And he was dead a day later.
10: Wow.
6: That always just blew, because you never had that before social media.
10: Right. You didn't have that ability to reach out to a large group of people all at once. And, you know, but it's and it's interesting. And you also mentioned what your mom would want you to do. And that's kind of what Val Kilmer's children are saying. He would want this movie to be made. And we know he was okay with this because he wanted this movie to be made. And so I can't say anything against it.
6: I
10: hope the animation does them justice. I hope it works in the way they want it to work.
6: But if your parents are alive and your mother's alive, you know, make sure you take advantage of it. I did not, as I've said. What helped me really build the relationship with my parents was talk radio, when I became a talk radio host.
10: Yeah.
6: And it wasn't that we were, you know, there was any angst between us. It's just, you know, my teenage years, whatever. And, you know, whatever. I mean, I was just like any normal kid, rebelling. And then college, I was just away. Then in my 20s, I was away so much.
10: Right.
6: And when I finally started communicating, you know, when I got into talk radio and I was in the same town, and they heard me, and that's what brought us together. They said, "You really believe those things you say on the radio?" Mm. Think about that. And they're looking at me, and it's like, "Oh God, I'm dead." Well, you know, what are they going to pick apart now? And they went, "Oh, our son. Oh my gosh." But the one thing, because you were talking about your brother and the talk radio thing, and this is something that I learned. My father never wanted me to do this. Right. And he finally came around. I remember when he came around. It's when I was working at our great affiliate, WLS, in Chicago, back in beginning of 94.
10: Mm-hmm.
6: And he came, he had a conference, and he visited me. And I was on the air when he came and visited. He came up, you know, all the way up. I think we were on State Street at that time, and came all the way up and sat in, brought him a cup of coffee, and he sat in for the last 2 hours. And we're driving back to my apartment afterwards, and he says, "You need to stay in this business." Well, then a few months later, I was in Buffalo.
10: Yeah.
6: Well, he would parade anywhere he went. He'd parade me around. He'd go, "This is my talk show host's son."
10: Yeah. Yeah.
6: Talk show host. This is my, you know, and he'd name the radio station. This is my, you know, whatever. But the job would come before my son. I remember complaining about it to my mother. I'm like, "Yeah, he talks about what I do before he says the son doesn't come first." And she goes, "I think you need to shut up. Your father is so proud of you, about what you have done. Remember, this is your father who said you shouldn't be doing this, and now he's fully behind you. You ought to appreciate that." And boy, that was like a huge eye opener. It was like, "Yeah, what am I doing? How idiotic is this?"
10: I would always answer when my brother would do that in front of other people and introduce me that way, and I would say, "No. This guy is a U.S. Marine."
6: Yeah,
10: and I'd point to him.
6: Right.
10: And because to me, that's much more honorable and I always had great respect for that. But you know, to come full circle on this, these are conversations and you and I talk about it on and off the air. We like to talk like real people talk. When you see Obama sitting with Colbert.
6: Yeah. It's so plastic.
10: It's weird.
6: Yeah. And I'm sorry. I don't mean to insult plastic.
10: Yeah, exactly.
6: I don't even know what the hell that means, but everybody's laughing in the other room.
10: Socialist plastic is what it is.
6: Socialist. All right, we've got a show.
10: Yeah, we do. We're here.
6: Yes. We're all present and or accounted for.
10: That's right.
6: Sir,
10: we
6: are Red Eye Radio.
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0: worried about prices. We've talked about this for the longest time. Probably some of you are sick of it, but we're just relating what the reality of politics is. And the most important thing, and something that the Republicans and this administration have seemed to ignore for the last year and a half.
1: Yeah.
0: And just, you know, said, well, whatever. And when the tariff decision came out yesterday, nothing on social media. I've not seen one surrogate of the president that was all over the last time when the Supreme Court ruled against him on tariffs. Nothing.
1: Right.
0: Absolutely nothing on the decision.
1: Right.
0: Nothing from the president on Truth Social. And I'll tell you what one Republican analyst said, wrote yesterday. Really interesting stuff.
1: Mm.
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5: CBS News Brief. The U.S. and Iran exchanging fire again in the Persian Gulf.
6: They better sign their agreement fast.
5: President Trump, after the Pentagon said the U.S. intercepted Iranian attacks on naval ships in the Strait of Hormuz. The BBC's Caroline Davies in Dubai.
7: The big question is this a particular flare-up that will then dissipate, or are we going to see further escalation?
5: Civil rights activists sounding the alarm after Tennessee Republicans approved a new congressional map carving out a majority black district in Memphis. Rhodes Scholar Professor Charles McKinney.
8: We will not sit idly by as the forces of segregation and suppression try to silence us once again. Hands off of our vote.
5: The National Weather Service says a tornado with winds of up to 137 miles an hour was on the ground in Lincoln County, Mississippi for almost an hour Wednesday night. State Rep. Becky Curry lives near a trailer park.
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5: 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I'm Deborah Rodriguez.
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10: From the Platte Valley Bank Weather Center, I'm meteorologist Megan Mulford. Slight chance of rain showers overnight, otherwise mainly cloudy skies expected. Lows level off around 44, winds out of the west, 5 to 10 miles an hour. Mainly sunny skies Friday, highs level off around 73. Friday night, 46. Highs around 69. Saturday, with a slight chance for showers, 69. Sunday, currently 50.
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0: And he is Eric Carley, and I'm Gary McNamara. We are Red Eye Radio. Coming up in just a minute, the latest trade court decision on the tariffs.
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0: It's not unexpected. We had said earlier that the decision, and this is just the first decision of this court. It's going to be appealed. From what we know, it'll probably be appealed. But Trump had another loss in the International Trade Court that said, no, you can't do the 10% tariffs.
15: Yeah.
0: And it was the exact same argument that we had said, the president, they actually argued that since the trade imbalance is part of the balance of payments, that he can make that decision. And the one judge said, well, who are we to question the facts of how he sees it? And I'll have to look further into that argument because it doesn't seem to make sense to me. Balance of payments is not balance of trade.
15: Right.
0: And it was specific, and they went to the original part of the law. They actually looked at the original part of the law and said, actually, in the balance of payments, when they passed this law to give the president the approval to do it, they don't even mention trade imbalance.
15: Well, that's, you know, and for the one judge, I would say, who are we to judge? Well, you're a judge. That's who you are to judge. Because if you're saying, who are we to judge how they see it? Well, that's the whole point.
0: What he said
15: of,
0: was,
15: of being in the court
0: here
15: is interpretation.
0: He's quote, the court, quote, is not empowered to review the factual findings by which he concluded the action was necessary or appropriate. That's the quote. I don't understand it. Of course they are.
15: Yeah.
0: That's what a court does.
15: The court is there to, again, say, well, they either did misinterpret it or did not misinterpret the law. That it does apply, and their interpretation of the law is there. But if you're asking, who are we to do that? Well, you're a judge. And that's the point of judges, to interpret whether the law has been applied justly. That's how it works. And now, I'll say this. If the point was, and I don't know, because we don't have everything in front of us, but if the point was from that judge, look, we need to stay out of the decisions of the executive branch in the case of, you know, whatever it may be. But again, that goes back to what we just said.
0: Right.
15: Well, you're going to have to interpret this, whether the executive branch went beyond their power or not and is misinterpreting the law. And that's the job at hand at the courts.
0: Now, this was not a constitutional decision like the last one was.
15: No.
0: The president can't tax.
15: Right.
0: It's that simple. The president does not have the authority, to tax.
15: Right.
0: But the judges said here that there was no need to address the constitutional arguments since the law doesn't give the president the authority he claims. Although the current account and the balance of trade as a component of the current account are relevant to balance of payment deficits, they are distinct, and the statute recognizes the distinction. They draw on the congressional deliberations at the time the law was passed.
15: Yeah.
0: Members discussed defining the deficit in payments as terms of basic balance, liquidity basis, and official reserve transactions. Trade is not mentioned at all in the discussion of the congressional deliberations before they passed that law. So what happens here is this only applies to the two companies in the state of Washington. There are a bunch of other states that and they said, well, wait a minute, if you're a state, you didn't lose. And Washington State said our university system had to pay for these tariffs.
15: Mm.
0: So they actually did it in a different way. So the state of Washington will be paid back in two companies. But it's not a national injunction yet. It will be when it gets up to the Court of Appeals or eventually the Supreme Court.
15: Yeah,
0: it will be at that time. And I don't see any different. I don't see the decision being any different. In fact, I think this was an easier case than the first case.
15: Yeah.
0: Because if anybody who knows what balance of, and by the way, just so people know, the trade imbalance, I want to make sure I explain it. Sometimes we make the mistake of believing that everybody is following it like we are, and people actually, unlike us, have lives. But the trade imbalance is what we trade back and forth, and there's the services, and then there's the goods, but it's the actual imbalance of that. Do we import more than we export? All right, that's the balance of trade. The balance of payments is what we have always said why a trade imbalance does not necessarily hurt an economy.
15: Right.
0: Because if somebody, and we've always used the Japan model. Japan sells us a car.
15: Mm-hmm.
0: We give them electronic. I used to say paper when I started doing this. And we send them electronic currency.
15: Right.
0: They give us a durable good in the form of a car.
15: Mm-hmm.
0: Who wins? We get the car. They get dollars.
15: Mm-hmm.
0: What do they have to do with those dollars? In order to make the transaction worthwhile to them, what do they have to do?
15: Eventually, they have to invest them back in the U.S.
0: They have to buy something American eventually, or they have to invest it back into the United States.
15: Mm-hmm.
0: And that is where the balance of payments is. The balance of payments isn't just the trade. It's what the other side does with the dollars that they have if they invest it, and it always comes out. I think it was just for the last year, 2024, just 50 billion off, but that in that time period, it can be 50 billion off and it may catch up the next month or 6 months down the road, whatever.
15: Right.
0: But it's almost always equal.
15: Right.
0: This whole thing of balance of payments was for when we were under the gold standard. It doesn't even apply to where now our currency is judged in the international currency exchange.
15: Right.
0: It's an antiquated law based on a gold standard.
15: Right. Yeah. Exactly.
0: What I was amazed is I went to FoxNews.com. Now, they might have talked about it on the TV. Didn't appear anywhere that I could find when I checked a couple of hours ago, anywhere of the 100 stories that they probably have on that front page, doesn't appear anywhere.
15: Right.
0: I went to Breitbart. I couldn't find it anywhere. Mm. I went to the New York Post. They had it, but it was way down in there.
15: Mm-hmm.
0: You go to social media. You don't see anybody. All of the presidents, the surrogates, the influencers out there. And you'll see it. It doesn't matter what the president does. They agree with him. And that's part of the what's going on now with social media.
15: Right.
0: And we're just talking about those influencers always agree. There aren't always, not every influencer always agrees with the president, but these are the ones that are almost like the cheerleaders.
15: Mm-hmm.
0: Nothing.
15: Right.
0: And that's what I look for. You look for that to see, okay, how are they going to frame this argument? And then I went to True Social. The president did not mention the decision at all.
15: Yeah.
0: And I think they're really, really, really worried about prices. They don't want to bring it up because it can only be a negative right now. It's like when the president was asked about the ballroom yesterday and said, why are we spending taxpayer money on the ballroom? You said we're not going to be no taxpayer money. You know, it's the taxpayer money isn't for that. It's for the security.
15: Hmm.
0: Yeah, but it's still for the ballroom. And we just said, stop talking about the ballroom.
15: Yeah. Yeah, right.
0: Just stop talking. It's tough to when all these things happen and when Congress does it, but it's not a good thing when people are being affected by prices to talk about a ballroom because it can come off as quite elitist. This would be my advice as a political consultant. Now,
15: well,
0: do I have any problem with the ballroom or the security that's needed when we've seen what's happened with this president? No, I'm talking as a political consultant to the president. You know, you've got the midterms coming up. To be talking about a ballroom at all.
15: Right. Well, and you should be talking about other things and also doing other things when it comes to pricing, because even if not elitist, which it does sound elitist, it's out of touch. And sometimes those are one and the same, but I separate them for a reason. Because, again, the most critical concern right now is pricing. With everybody right. in there. And I mean, it hits hard.
0: By the way, understand how that's not how I see it. I'm talking about how I believe
15: right.
0: other people will see
15: the political effects.
0: The political effect,
15: this yes. is the difference between keeping the House and Senate and not.
0: Right.
15: It usually, when it comes to the economy, it usually is historically. It is more often than not. Now, the radical left and how crazy they are may run it for themselves, but that's not a guarantee.
0: Yeah.
15: And as we say, always run like you're 20 points behind. I think I've moved that up to 80 points behind. And you should run like you're, again, show that you know how to behave when it comes to things that promote a good economy. The war with Iran is not something that's going to end overnight. I know the president keeps saying, no, 2 or 3 weeks, it's going to be over. We've got
0: a love tap.
15: Yeah.
0: I hope the president never gives me a love tap.
15: It was like it was falling, describing the drone, and it fell to its death like a dying butterfly. I'm like, okay.
0: He's all right. Really I want to make sure I read this, though, because before we end, because this was the part of the panic that I saw from Republicans. Shermichael Singleton, who's on CNN all the time, Republican consultant. President Trump needs to call House Speaker Mike Johnson and Senate Majority Leader John Thune to the White House immediately to begin crafting a direct stimulus for Americans who make less than $150,000 in annual household income and suspend collection of all tax penalties from the pandemic for the same group, given the uncertainty caused by Iran. They need to figure out where they can make cuts to fund it and get it passed. Further, the president should call every Republican governor and ask that if they have the constitutional authority in their respective state, then all gas and energy taxes must be immediately suspended. As a conservative, this is not what my ideal solution would be, but desperate times calls for desperate measures, Shermichael Singleton. That's the panic on prices right now.
15: Yep.
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21: 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I'm thick-cut bacon sizzling on your stove. 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

0: Carly, I'm Gary McNamara. You know, you said it just to encapsulate it all. You know, with the Republicans now worried about prices, without question, they are. I mean, yesterday to me was the evidence that that made me come to the conclusion. All right, this is it. I've always suspected it, and we've talked about it here over the last couple of months. And we talked about prices way, way back when the president first got in, back in early 2025. But you're right. The Democrats are so crazy. They're so insane right now. They keep promoting this stuff. And now with the redistricting decision, and you see in Tennessee what's going on, in Florida what's going on, I have no idea what's going to happen with the House.
1: Well, it's, you know, so tariffs, are, I think, will one way or the other. With this new leverage that the president is using, he always had a 150-day clock. So, you know, that's gonna run out. And then what do you do? Whether he appeals the decision, which I assume they're going to, or not,
0: it doesn't matter. It doesn't matter. 150 days.
1: Exactly. So there's that, and also, you know, it could be that something big happens with Iran. And it's things are more stable, I'll just put it that way, before election time and energy prices drop. We'll see.
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10: I'm Deborah Rodriguez. A flare-up in the Middle East as the U.S. and Iran trade new strikes. Correspondent Jared Hill has our top story.
11: They trifled with us today. We blew them away.
12: President Trump praised military action against Iranian attack boats and missile launchers after an hours-long fight sparked by an assault on three U.S. Navy destroyers passing through the Strait of Hormuz Thursday.
11: Every missile was knocked down. Every drone was knocked down. And the people that shot it are no longer with us.
12: The Pentagon says the strikes were self-defense. Despite this latest escalation, the president says the ceasefire is still holding as the U.S. waits on Iran to respond to its latest peace proposal.
10: The UAE says it fought off an Iranian missile and drone strike overnight. The luxury cruise ship hit with a hantavirus outbreak is expected to dock in Spain's Canary Islands Sunday, with more than 100 passengers on board, all potentially exposed to the virus. And there are concerns about others who got off the ship earlier. Correspondent Tom Hansen.
13: The cruise operator says nearly 30 passengers from at least 12 countries, including six Americans, left the ship without contact tracing during one of its first port stops in St. Helena before the hantavirus was suspected. Now global health officials are scrambling to track them all.
10: The WHO says a KLM flight attendant who showed mild symptoms after coming into contact with one of the ship passengers has tested negative for hantavirus. A three-judge federal panel has struck down President Trump's 10% global tariff proposal, his response to the Supreme Court's February ruling against broader tariffs he imposed last year. Legal analyst Thane Rosenbaum.
14: This latest ruling, which the Trump administration is sure to appeal, even if it means going before the Supreme Court yet again on global tariffs, is good news for small businesses that import goods from foreign countries.
10: The winds died down. We're getting a clearer picture of the devastation from Wednesday night's tornadoes that tore through Mississippi. Reverend Parnell's mobile home in Roxy was destroyed.
15: My wife was still pinned in the house. And so me and my daughter and the wind was blowing so hard, I would hold my grandson by his leg, and the wind would whoop him like a kite. He would just flopping, would raise me up off the ground, picking me up and down.
10: 17 people were hurt. The April jobs report will be out later this morning. Business analyst Jill Schlesinger.
16: Although job creation has not necessarily been robust, we haven't seen a huge wave of layoffs. Claims for unemployment insurance are lower than they were in 2023 and 2024 and 2025. And layoff announcements are running below where they were a year ago.
10: This is CBS News.
17: What is going on?
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21: Oh, come on. Come on.
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10: Happy 100th to Sir David Attenborough, who's still fighting to save the world.
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25: They circle the herd, trying to unsettle it and split it up. But the bison are armed and dangerous.
24: Sir Attenborough has been raising the alarm about human-caused climate change for years, telling CBS's 60 Minutes.
25: A crime has been committed, and it so happens that I'm of such an age that I was able to see it beginning.
24: Allison Keys, CBS News.
10: Shakira is ready to get soccer fans dancing. Colombian superstar has posted a teaser of her official song for this summer's FIFA World Cup. The video, short for Die Die, was filmed on the field at Maracanã Stadium in Rio. In her post, she includes a mention of Afrobeat star Burna Boy. Deborah Rodriguez, CBS News.
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1: From the Platte Valley Bank Weather Center, I'm meteorologist Megan Mulford. Sunshine mixed with clouds at times today, with daytime highs approaching 72. Winds out of the northwest, 8 to 15 miles an hour. Lows dip down to about 45 tonight, partly cloudy. Chance for scattered storms tomorrow, highs around 70. Clear skies and dry Sunday and Monday, mid-70s Sunday, upper 80s by Monday. Right now, 51.
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3: Now, it's Red Eye Radio. Gary McNamara and Eric Hurley talk about everything from politics to social issues and news of the day. Whether you're up late or you're just starting your day, welcome to the show from the Relief Factor Studios. 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
19: All across America, we are Red Eye Radio. He's Eric Hurley and I'm Gary McNamara. Welcome and good morning.
21: It's finally, we can be like all the other podcasts, Gary, with older men. The smell of alcohol is in the studio, but it's not, we're not drinking bourbon. I'm using the Purell on my hands. But if we had cigars, it'd be kind of like that, right?
19: What kind of alcohol? Is that the alcohol that'll make me go blind?
21: Yeah. I don't know.
19: Am I going to drink any of that?
21: Yeah, I'm not drinking any of that.
19: Yeah, you know, the radio limits us.
21: Yeah.
19: If it was just a podcast, well, alone, if we weren't on the radio, we could sit here and we could have cocktails like Bill Maher.
21: Are you saying we're not supposed to?
19: Smoke a doobie like Rogan did.
21: See, that's so weird. To me, it's like, okay, what are we doing here? Are we doing drugs or are we having a conversation? You know what I mean? And I never liked cigars. I don't like the smell of cigars.
19: Oh.
21: I don't get it.
19: Oh. I'm a secondhand cigar smoker.
21: Yeah.
19: I love the smell. When I'm on the golf course and I smell a cigar, it's like, but I can't smoke when they're disgusting.
21: Now, pipes, tobacco pipes, I'm going to be clear here, tobacco pipes, those smell great to me because it reminds me of my childhood. I had an uncle, I think my dad for a few minutes smoked a pipe, and they would always go out in the backyard. And I had a neighbor of mine, Tom, who passed away a few years ago, and I could always smell him smoking his pipe, and so I like that. But I don't get the cigar thing. That's fine, but I just don't know why it seems every podcast with old guys now has to have bourbon and cigars. I just don't get it. I just don't get it. I don't know what that's supposed to portray. You know?
19: Well, I look at it this way. If I could drink, here on the show,
21: right,
19: then I'd never go out.
21: Exactly. Well, see, because I'm thinking, you know, how far do you want to take it? Right? You mentioned, you know, lighting up with allegedly lighting up with Rogan. You can't prove it. We're saying that because the show was based in Texas at that point, not California. we don't have laws that allow that. I thought, well, what's next? You know, all of a sudden they start drawing out a line of cocaine on a mirror and, you know, some shady looking guy walks up and they exchange cash for drugs and while the podcast is going, I don't know. It's, you know, I don't, if someone wants to have a drink, drink responsibly, you know, get somebody to drive you home. Cigars, if you like cigars, then good for you. That's great. That's awesome. Some people, and they know their cigars. And they know their scotch. I know nothing about any of it.
2: So we could be like, I'm looking for the podcast, like a Scarface sitting in front of the pile of cocaine with his nose all white, but a microphone in there.
21: Well, and then every time, man, he intros,
2: let's talk.
21: Every time he intros his guest and say hello to my little friend.
2: Well, I mean, but if I could drink on the air, then I'd never go out at all. Well, I mean, I hardly ever go out at all anyway, but I'd never go out at all because it's like, well, I get to drink at work, so I don't need to drink to watch a sporting event.
21: Well, then, I mean, if I were needed to, I guess, to drink that much, I guess I would think about retiring. I don't need the job. I'll just sit around and drink all day.
2: You know, I love it when you know, somebody comes on a couple times I've seen on Bill Maher's podcast, and you're not drinking? No, I'll have a soda water. It's like, this is this is a professional setting.
21: Didn't he have Charlie Kirk on one time? I think he did.
2: Yeah, he did. Yes, he did.
21: Yeah.
2: Yeah, and he'll bring these people on, and they're just like, no.
21: Because I don't drink, and I'm not going to drink because the podcast drinks, you know, because the host is drinking. If they want to drink, that's fine. It's their real estate. It's their show. It's their podcast. That's
2: I always look at it, you know, it'd be the same thing you know, why, unless I'm completely frustrated with a round, and that would be probably hole 15. All right, give me a beer. I suck today.
21: Yeah.
2: But other than that, I rarely ever have even a beer on the golf course because it affects me.
21: Yeah.
2: And all I want to do is, I guess you know what it is? I'm too competitive. I don't want anything to get in the way of what I'm doing. And I can't imagine doing a podcast. I don't drink much. If I have a glass of wine, I feel it.
21: Mm-hmm. Yeah.
2: If I have two glasses of wine, mm-hmm. I'll wake up with a dullness in my head the next day that I don't like.
21: Yeah.
2: Then I wake up going, I really don't feel like doing anything. Maybe it's age. Right. I don't know. Maybe it's because I don't have, you know, what do you call it? Not immunity, tolerance.
21: Right.
2: Because I really don't drink much. But for that, that's it for me. Not that I, you know, if I'm sitting around with somebody and we're having a discussion at home, have a glass of wine, I got no problem with it. But when you're in a professional setting, I can't. Professional setting or anything, you know, that you need hand eye coordination, which would be golf. Yeah. No way.
21: Right.
2: And it's like, for example, I could never have a beer and a shot and then go work out.
21: Right.
2: On weights.
21: Right.
2: It just doesn't feel right.
21: You're right. It's
2: just biological.
21: It's not. Yeah.
2: I start doing it. It's like, my muscles don't feel right. Nothing feels right.
21: Right.
2: If I did, which means how do you know that? Because I probably did it when I was 18 or 19. The drinking age was 18.
21: Mm. Yeah, back then it was. Yeah.
2: That's how old I am.
21: Yeah.
2: You know, or you'd be playing basketball. You go, let's have a beer. Oh, my. You want dead legs?
21: Right. Yeah.
2: Drink a beer and try to play basketball.
21: Yeah. Yeah. It's like,
2: for me, it's always been, if I'm going to have a drink, there has to be nothing physical or mental that I'm going to do.
21: Well, it's, you know, and I'll steal this from Nate Bargatze. How about a podcast where both the host and the guests are doing Afrin, the nose spray, you know, cause it can be addictive. Nate Bargatze has a whole bit about his dad being addicted to Afrin nose spray. But I don't see the point. If you want to have a different setting than a desk, you know, and just have a couple of chairs that people are sitting in, a lot of podcasts have that. You know, it's a lot of podcasts, Theo Vaughn, his podcast, they're not drinking. They drink that the water.
4: Well,
21: liquid death.
4: He's
21: sober.
4: He's sober.
21: Yeah. And so, you know, but they don't feel the need to, you know, to have that kind of, you know, they drink the liquid death water. I love the liquid death water. It's water, and they have all these flavors, and it's just water.
4: No, I've never heard of it. So
21: yeah, it looks like, you know what it looks. No, it's in really tall cans, and the creator of it just said, I just wanted to go kind of extreme and make the point. Yeah, okay. Everybody's got all these energy drinks and everything else. It's just water, flavored water. And, you know, what about coffee? Anybody drinking coffee still? Does that ruin the bourbon buzz? I don't know. You know what I mean?
4: Well, I remember I gave advice to one of my, this goes back, oh, I don't know. It's got to be 20 years ago, 15, 20 years ago, to one of my chosen daughters.
21: Mm-hmm.
4: And I remember telling her, I said, you know, when she got into the business world, and I just said, don't drink at any business function that your company has. Just don't do it. Grab yourself a soda water. Do it. She calls me up. This is like a month later. She's at a Christmas party. And it was after the Christmas party. She called me up and she said, oh, my gosh. She goes, you're absolutely right. She goes, my boss was called into the office. Don't know if she's going to get fired. She ended up not getting fired. But she got a warning. She was doing cartwheels.
21: Well. Now, I've done that completely sober.
4: She was doing cartwheels. But I remember when we had, we had the Christmas parties.
21: Yeah.
4: This goes, I don't know, what, three companies? We were working for Disney, right?
21: Yeah.
4: It was Disney at the ABC.
21: Yeah.
4: And we would have a party, and there was, you know, there would be liquor, and then they cut it back to, remember, two tickets.
21: Right,
4: which was like, you know, okay. That's when they started worrying about liability. But I remember it was like all the young kids. Then did they stop it, or was it the two tickets that they gave to you because there were some of the young interns that were under 21 that were drinking or something?
21: No, I think it was just, they just wanted to make sure they could control, you know, and be responsible. Because that was about the age when you started hearing about lawsuits.
4: Yeah. You know, yes, it was, yes.
21: Whoever is serving, even if you're purchasing the liquor, if they're over serving you and everything else. And so I think it was just, I think a lot of companies went to that and just said, no, we're going to limit it. You can have a couple.
4: And that came from my dad. My dad said, you know, be with the boys and hoist a few, fine. Don't ever do it at work. And then the funniest thing is, I've talked about two interviews that I was on. One time when I was interviewing in Nashville.
21: Right.
4: It was after the interview was over and we had time to kill. I was with the program director. We went back to his house. Football was on. You want to watch some football? Yeah, playoff football. Right? So we're watching playoff football. I think it was late December, early January. This was back years ago, so I think they were the season didn't go to the middle of February.
21: Yeah.
4: And he goes, you want a beer? And I go, nah, I'm on an interview. He goes, come on, the interview's over. I said, okay, I have one. And then the other one was when I interviewed at KXL in Portland. And the general manager had a boat. And so the interview was really over. I mean, we had discussed everything. Went out in his boat down the Columbia River.
21: Yeah.
4: And he opens up the ice chest, goes, you want a beer? And I went, nah, this is an interview. He goes, have a beer. I'm like, okay.
21: Yeah.
4: It's like, okay.
21: Yes, sir.
4: Apparently, when you're going down the Columbia River in a boat, I guess you could say maybe the interview was over at that point. So that's the only time I've ever broken that rule.
21: Yeah.
4: You know?
21: So. Right.
4: And I think I was sort of ordered to.
21: Okay. I haven't been to one Christmas party our company's ever had. 30 years almost. And I haven't been to one. And normally it was because they would have them on a Thursday night.
4: Yeah, I went to.
21: And I got to work.
4: I went to one when I was on this show because I went. I don't forgot why, but I went. Oh, I know, because it was. Remember, they held it upstairs.
21: Mm-hmm, yeah.
4: They held it at the French restaurant upstairs.
21: Right.
4: So I came in about an hour early, but everybody was gone by the time I got there.
21: Right. Yeah.
4: So, and all the food was gone.
21: Yeah, well.
4: Thought I was going to catch a free meal because it was up like in the ninth floor, was it? And we worked on the sixth or something.
21: Right. There was a restaurant on the top floor. Yeah.
4: Yeah. And so I went up there and it was like, it's over. So,
21: yeah.
4: Nah. I'm too old to go out now or do anything and have fun, you know.
21: Yeah. I'll go out. but it's usually going to be to the pharmacy. You know, the other kind of drugs, the, you know, cholesterol drugs.
2: What a week it has been. What lessons have we learned from this week?
21: Oh, boy.
2: Coming up.
21: All right.
2: We are Red Eye Radio.
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6: Has recent rainfall made a dent in U.S. topsoil moisture condition ratings? According to USDA meteorologist Brad Rippey, not so much.
7: Across the country, topsoil moisture rated very short to short is 38%, and that is up 2 percentage points from the previous week. No change in the surplus soil moisture. That is steady at 9%.
6: Precipitation over the past week was reported in the Midwest and Northeast, contributing to boost the topsoil moisture surplus for several states in those regions. However,
7: on the flip side, despite recent rainfall in the south and parts of the plains, we continue to see some very, very dry conditions.
6: For instance, Colorado reports 96% very short to short topsoil moisture rating in its ag regions. In the southeast, states like Virginia, Georgia, and North Carolina report very short to short topsoil moisture condition ratings above 85%, even with recent rains. I'm Rod Bain reporting for the U.S. Department of Agriculture in Washington, D.C.
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0: We are Red Eye Radio. He's Eric Carly, and I'm Gary McNamara. Now, one thing we found out this week is the mainstream Democrats that are still as far radical left as you can get.
1: Yeah.
0: And they're Nazi enabling, or they're Nazi excuses.
1: Yeah.
0: Yeah. For Platt in Maine. And then I come upon this, and this was mocked ruthlessly because this is the Never Trumpers media machine.
1: Oh.
0: Bill Kristol's bulwark. The bulwark here.
1: Mm-hmm.
0: And they had this story.
1: Yeah.
0: And it says, quote, voters want candidates who are authentically themselves, warts and all. In fact, a candidate's vices have started to become markers of authenticity, say Democratic voters. The man behind the tattoo is the article. What Maine voters see in Graham Plattner. I say Platt, I'm thinking of L.A. The Maine Senate primary is one of the most interesting in the country. It was, that is, when we were planning on devoting a whole episode of Focus Group podcast to it. But then Mills, unable to keep up with Plattner's widespread appeal, despite his controversies, suspended her campaign. This focus group we had was consistent with other groups of Maine Democrats we've conducted. They mostly liked Mills, but had little interest in voting for her for Senate. Their reasons were clear. She's too old, too tired to the party establishment in which voters have lost their faith. As for Plattner, they like his style. They like his vibe. They like his outsider status. Can I rephrase that? Let me put in a couple of more words.
1: Yeah.
0: As for Plattner, they like his Nazi style, his Nazi vibe, his Nazi outsider status.
1: Yeah.
0: And for those reasons, they were willing for now to overlook some of his faults.
1: Faults. I like that. Faults.
0: Oh, my gosh.
1: You know, he's sometimes late. You know, he sometimes misspeaks. He sometimes gets a Nazi tattoo.
0: And it's just, you know, but it's, that's where the Never Trumpers were going in that article.
1: Yeah.
0: Yeah. Well, you know, they're willing to oversee it. And then they write, it makes sense that Democrat voters are in the mood for a candidate like Plattner with his oyster farmer aesthetic and not a regular politician energy. He's a Nazi.
1: He's got that oyster farmer vibe. What is that? I'm not even sure I know what that is. I'm not sure I want to know what that is.
0: One person in the focus group said the controversies about the Nazi symbols and the Reddit post seem very in line with someone from down east who's lived in a small town.

0: their whole life, went to the military, never really got exposed to a whole lot of outside larger worldview thinking.
1: Right.
0: Except
1: for that Hitler guy.
0: So kind of like Teresa said, I'm willing to give him the benefit of the doubt that it was a mistake, and I really appreciate that he's been upfront about it and said, yeah, I did it. It was a mistake.
1: Right. Yeah. He said, I'm sorry.
0: God.
1: He said, I'm sorry, on that
0: amazing
1: permanent thing he put on his chest.
0: Just amazing. Just amazing.
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5: CBS News brief, President Trump making new threats after what the U.S. calls defensive strikes on Iranian boats and missile launchers in response to attacks on American destroyers.
6: If there's no ceasefire, you're not going to have to know. You're just going to have to look at one big glow coming out of Iran. And they better sign their agreement fast.
5: The cruise ship hit with the Hanta virus is expected to dock in the Canary Islands Sunday now, with more than 100 people on board. CBS's Dr. John LaPook.
7: Remember, we started kind of at the beginning of this. There's an asterisk because there may have been people exposed who, because of the long incubation period of 6 weeks. But for now, the risk to the general public is low.
5: A federal panel has struck down President Trump's latest tariff attempt. Legal analyst Thane Rosenbaum.
8: The court here struck down even temporary 10% worldwide tariffs, which would have expired anyway on July 24th.
5: In February, the Supreme Court ruled against broader tariffs. CBS News Brief. I'm Deborah Rodriguez.
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10: From the Platte Valley Bank Weather Center, I'm meteorologist Megan Mulford. Sunshine mixed with clouds at times today, with daytime highs approaching 72. Winds out of the northwest, 8 to 15 miles an hour. Lows dip down to about 45 tonight, partly cloudy. Chance for scattered storms tomorrow, highs around 70. Clear skies and dry Sunday and Monday, mid-70s Sunday, upper 80s by Monday. Right now, 51.
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0: And he is Eric Carley, and I'm Gary McNamara. Good morning. So the Bulwark put out that that article, which was just eviscerated with the responses.
1: Yeah,
0: just people going,
1: you know,
0: and the somebody actually posted, you know, a fake printing of their front page of the magazine.
1: Yeah,
0: next from the Bulwark, and it's like,
1: yeah,
0: Graham Plantner, my Nazi inspiration. How stormtroopers inspired me to be a better me. Exclusive, letting my inner Nazi show, a personal journey. Forgotten history. Favorite recipes from the SS death camps. The Plantner Doctrine. Rethinking the narrative. Were they all that bad? Oh, my
1: God. No, I was waiting. No, because I was waiting for some of the Democrats to come out and say, well, you know, not all the Nazis were bad people. I'm waiting for that. Elizabeth Warren would be the one to say it, you know, in that voice that I've always said sounds like she's a third grade school teacher, trying to convince her children to behave and sit down at their desk. Please, please sit down at your desk. Please. We must remember not all the Nazis were bad people. They're making excuse after excuse after excuse. Their anti-Semitism runs throughout the party. So it should be zero surprise to any of us who have been following along, especially since October 7th. Their anti-Semitism is welcomed. They celebrate it. And when a guy with a Nazi tattoo wants to run for office, that wasn't his best day. But he would make a great leader. Wow.
0: Yeah, it.
1: This is where the party is.
0: It's beyond mind-boggling.
1: Yeah.
0: But we did learn this week because of the debates, of the mayoral debate for L.A.,
1: yeah,
0: in the gubernatorial debate. They're not changing at all. They're doubling down on everything.
1: Everything.
0: And, and what I find interesting is, you know, I was reading this, the Kimberly Strassel, the red-blue economic, divide that's going on. Mm. And you and I, you know, I've been doing this for a long time, and I said, if this keeps going up, you know, we talk about the slippery slope, which actually became a cliff. That I remember when we talked about liberalism and, economic liberalism, you know, and socialism, mm, and then the whole cultural thing, where would it eventually lead? We said, well, this is a slippery slope, and the mocking was there all the time. Remember that? You probably dealt with it, too, early on in your career. You guys always talking about a slippery slope. Mm. We were wrong.
1: Mm-hmm.
0: There was no slippery slope. There was a cliff.
1: Yeah.
0: There was a Grand Canyon cliff.
1: Mm-hmm.
0: And so now they don't bring it up anymore because they know they have gone so far. Do you remember in 2018 when I said the Democrats have to change? I mean, they can't keep going down this road. They have to change. They cannot be this insane. They were mild back then.
1: Oh, yeah. Yeah. You know, I mean, by comparison, and it's...
0: I mean, they weren't mild. They were still promoting the radical transgender movement.
1: But by comparison to where they are today, it seems tame.
0: Yeah, how blunt they are, and now it's embraced the entire party on the federal level.
1: Well, you look at the Obama years. He was and is a full-on radical. And really, his administration catapulted the liberal transgender movement. When they had the combined edict from the joint edict from the Department of Education and the Department of Justice telling schools, nope, the student doesn't have to have a note from a doctor or parents or anybody. All they have to do is go to the office and say, this is who I am now, and you have to abide by it, and you have to accommodate them, and you can't make special accommodations for them. So if that boy decides he wants to travel, be on the girls' team, and travel with that team, even in hotels, you couldn't make special arrangements. Because, you know, he said he was a girl. This is our interpretation of Title IX. That was the essence of that joint edict by the Department of Justice and the Department of Education under Obama. They made it clear. And the reason they included the DOJ is because if you as a school system, a school district wanted to make any policy otherwise, the DOJ was coming after you. You have violated the rights of that student who gets to become whatever they want to become simply by saying so.
0: And that's what we've seen this week, is the fact that they're not going to back off on anything. They don't care. They know. For example, we know they know that this can't continue forever.
1: Right.
0: How do we know? Kathy Hochul.
1: Yeah.
0: Because Kathy Hochul knows, even though she's gone along a little bit with Mandani, she knows. She said it. She was clear on it. But they don't care.
1: No.
0: You know, it's like the Ted Cruz audio this week.
1: Mm.
0: Where Ted Cruz was saying, they don't believe this. And how do we know they don't believe it? Because Biden never, you know, that the whole radical transgender movement that a boy can be a girl or whatever, he's never sniffed Chuck Schumer's hair.
1: Exactly.
0: But, you know, but the point is, we know they know it's complete BS. They cannot and will not stand up, you know, to the far left. When you look at it, you know, Fetterman yesterday, for example, saying, I'm not going to become a Republican. I believe in a lot of the Democrat principles. I'm sure he's talking about more government spending. But on the cultural issues and other things, you people are nuts.
1: Yeah.
0: You're absolutely nuts.
1: Right.
0: You're insane. To see the Dershowitz in the last week, Alan Dershowitz stopped being a Democrat after 70 years.
1: Yeah.
0: And wants Republicans to win, and said the other day, this week, I'm scared of the Democratic Party. And then the entire Plattner thing out of Maine, and the justification for, well, you know, maybe he's given up his, we need to give him the benefit of the doubt that he's given up, you know, his Nazi positions. Meanwhile, people on the right that have shown no inclination to be a Nazi, Trump, who is pro-Jewish, pro-Israel, is viewed as a Nazi, as Dershowitz even said. He's the opposite of a Nazi.
1: Right.
0: And they do it. It's like there's no connecting of the dots. There's no critical thinking. There's no making sense on so many issues out there. And then you see what's happening, the movement of capital from these states. When you think about Where's liberalism going to go? And why do they wish to be so authoritarian? Because they have fewer births.
1: Mm-hmm.
0: These states, people are moving. They're moving to states. They're moving to Texas. They're moving to the Carolinas. They're moving to Florida. They're moving to places where it's easier to get a job and live. And not only are they moving, but now the millionaires and the billionaires are saying, we're out. Yeah. And even though they know how devastating it's going to be, you know, when you look at New York City, you know, when you see that the top, I got to find it. I know I saved it. It was Adams, what he wrote about Mamdani. It was like Eric Adams, the last mayor. I'm like, wow, he does sound like a Republican here. I'll find it here. I saved it. I know I did. But
1: yeah.
0: But he was like 1.5% pay 40% of the top 1.5% pay 40% of the taxes.
1: Right. Right.
0: If they leave, we're doomed.
1: Right.
16: They know this.
0: They know it.
16: They know this, but still pretend like they're winning this.
0: Yeah.
16: There's this massive vacuum that's happening of the wealthy and their companies leaving states that just don't want to change. In fact, want to go even further, because what's left when the wealthy are gone? The lower and middle class to pay for it all, which, by the way, they're going to do anyway. They're going to say, we're going after these big corporations and we're going to raise corporate taxes. Of course, that affects the lower and middle class the most. It has the greatest impact on working class people.
0: Yeah. And the working class Democrats, when they talk about the corporate taxes and raising it and how they're going to punish, they're the biggest suckers that there are. They fall into it.
1: Yep.
0: And the Democratic leaders are laughing, going, it's a stealth tax on you.
1: Yep.
0: And you're cheering for it. You actually think we're punishing evil.
1: Yeah.
0: Because we're going after the corporations and we're taking it. It's being taken out of your pocket. You're a bunch of idiots. Wow, this is the party to be in. I can sell these people anything.
1: Right.
0: You know, I'm selling ice to the people in northern Alaska.
1: Right, exactly.
0: Yeah. And it's just, you know, it's incredible. When you think about it, I mentioned 2018. I remember when I came out and said, they can't continue this. Let's go back 10 years previous. 2008.
1: Mm-hmm.
0: In 2008, I thought one of the most radical leftists in the United States was Van Jones.
1: Oh, yeah.
0: Remember that?
1: Yeah. Oh, yeah.
0: Remember how he was the socialist in that administration.
1: Oh, by
0: he was
1: far.
0: Really
1: he
0: that,
1: was the one, yeah.
0: That socialist. He was I've always viewed him as the ideologue, where we always viewed Obama was as a cocktail socialist.
1: Right.
0: Which is, okay, which way should I go in order? I believe he actually is. He has radical ideas, as we have seen.
1: Right, yeah.
0: But the fact is, the real ideologue I always thought was Van Jones. Here's Van Jones this week. Listen to this. On Fetterman, all right?
17: Look, I think he is a moderate Democrat, and that should not be illegal in this party. My God, you have to agree on 100% of 100% of the Berkeley, California agenda to be a Democrat? It doesn't make any sense. Like, it just shows you how nutty things have gotten, that somebody who wants to stick up for Israel and doesn't want an open border is somehow now has to be a Republican. That's completely insane.
0: So Van Jones agreed.
1: Are you sure that wasn't AI Van Jones?
0: I'm agreeing with Van Jones.
1: Yeah. No, it's so bizarre. If you follow Van Jones back to the beginning of the Obama years, it is that sounds. There's still part of me that doesn't believe that's Van Jones. I'm going to have to do a little research to make sure that he actually said that. But it's the fact is that you do have. Now, here's the problem for Van Jones. Good luck if you are counting on it, having any future with your party. I mean, other than being a commentator, because
16: No, you can't be a moderate. And he's right in what he just said. But the reality is there's no room for moderates in the Democratic Party anymore.
0: No, no.
16: There isn't.
0: There's not even room for a socialist.
16: Right, exactly. Full-on communism.
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0: We are on our radio. He's Eric Carlin. I'm Gary McNamara. So if we've learned something this week, it's that the Democrats absolutely are not going to change on any issue. They've become more radical. And I think when I say more radical, and I think the evidence of that is the support for Plattner this week and the forgiveness from somebody who has been as anti-Semitic, anti-gay. You look at his past and where he has been, the Nazi beliefs that he has talked about, calling himself a communist, which is interesting. You got to decide, are you a communist or are you a Nazi?
1: Right.
0: But one of the most radical people that you could possibly imagine, that just a year ago or 2 years ago, no party could even ever attempt to ever justify. And here the Democrats are justifying it as they're calling the other side the fascists and Nazis.
1: That's right.
0: You can't make this
1: stuff
0: manure up.
1: Exactly.

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8: I'm Deborah Rodriguez. Escalating tensions in the Middle East are putting the U.S.-Iran ceasefire on shaky ground again. After the U.S. says it fired defensive strikes on Iranian boats and missile launchers in retaliation for Iranian attacks on three American destroyers, President Trump is still optimistic about a peace agreement.
9: Could happen any day. Could, and it might not happen, but it could happen any day. I believe they want the deal more than I do.
10: I'm Del Gavlak in Amman, Jordan. U.S. ally, the United Arab Emirates, said its air defenses were actively engaging and countering missile and drone threats from Iran early Friday. The UAE Defense Ministry warned residents not to approach, photograph, or touch any debris or fragments that have fallen as a result of successful air interceptions.
8: An update on the luxury cruise ship hit with the hantavirus outbreak. Five cases are now confirmed. Three people have died. Correspondent Jared Hill.
11: Now, the ship and the nearly 150 people on board are headed towards Spain's Canary Islands. It's not allowed to dock, only drop anchor offshore.
12: Una buena noticia.
11: The island president called it good news to help reduce contagion.
8: A KLM flight attendant who'd shown symptoms has now tested negative for hantavirus. A cyber attack knocked out the online learning platform Canvas for students across the country yesterday. including Sacramento State University senior Michael Lee Chang.
12: I'm going to be graduating in like 2 or 3 weeks, and you know, I'm already anxious enough, and now I can't, you know, now I'm unable to do my assignment.
8: The system, used all the way from K through 12 through college, including schools like Harvard and Berkeley, is back up and running today. A hacking group that calls itself Shiny Hunters threatened to leak private messages unless a ransom note was paid by May 12th. No word from Canvas on how the issue was resolved. The government will release a new jobs report this morning, and artificial intelligence is expected to take a bite out of the numbers.
13: In April, AI is cited as the top cause of layoffs, responsible for 26% of them. Company closures came in second, then cost cutting. AI is affecting white-collar jobs, unlike past automation cycles where blue-collar workers were more vulnerable. The U.S. Bureau of Labor Statistics says layoffs in professional and business services, sectors vulnerable to AI, rose by 150,000 in March from a year earlier. Michael Toscano, CBS News, Washington.
8: Get set to pay more, Mario Kart fans. Nintendo says it'll raise Switch 2 prices in the U.S. by $50 in September because of an AI-fueled supply crunch of chips. Deborah, this is...
14: It's one of the most successful law and justice programs in television history that continues to uncover the truth. 48 Hours, Saturday on CBS and streaming on Paramount.
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21: From the Platte Valley Bank Weather Center, I'm meteorologist Eric Height. Sunshine mixed with clouds at times today, with daytime highs approaching 72. Winds out of the northwest, 8 to 15 miles an hour. Partly cloudy skies again tonight. Lowest dip down to about 45. Chance for scattered thunderstorms tomorrow. Daytime highs approaching 70. Sunshine mixed with clouds at times. Right now, 48.
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22: Back in the morning from Westwood One, I'm John Trout. It's Friday, May 8th, 2026. Here's what's coming up on America in the Morning.
23: Is an Iran peace deal in jeopardy because of new attacks in the Strait of Hormuz?
24: There's some very important sticking points.
23: I'm Richard Johnson.
25: Tennessee becomes ground zero.
0: for partisan gerrymandering. I'm Joan Jones.
22: A massive cyber attack impacts thousands of schools and students. Then Marco Rubio exchanges gifts with Pope Leo.
1: The latest results from two popular restaurant chains shows just how a few bucks can make a difference and how many customers come through the door. I'm Peter Schachnow.
2: A federal appeals court takes up sanctions against a Democratic senator.
3: They're going to come after you.
2: I'm Clayton Neville.
4: President Trump is giving the European Union a deadline to approve last year's trade framework. Sagar Meghani, Washington.
22: All ahead on America in the Morning. It's 7 after. Iran appears to be stalling on responding to the peace deal offered by President Trump, and the president says there could be a deal next week. But all of this as Iran on Thursday attacked three Navy ships in the Strait of Hormuz, and the U.S. military retaliated with airstrikes on Iranian military facilities. Correspondent Rich Johnson reports that Thursday's incidents, ones that the president downplayed as a love tap, are stoking fears the attack and counterattack could derail both the talks and the ceasefire.
23: The U.S. Central Command says its forces intercepted what it called Iran's unprovoked missile, drone, and small boat attacks on three U.S. Navy ships. The U.S. says none were hit, while Iran says its attacks did do some damage. The Navy responded with its own attacks on at least two Iranian targets, calling the action defensive. The attacks come as one observer says there's actually been progress toward reaching an agreement.
24: There's some very important sticking points. Some of them are going to be very, very challenging to overcome. But there is a prospect for actually getting this resolved.
23: But that was before Thursday's attacks, according to Trita Parsi, founder of the Washington-based Quincy Institute for Responsible Statecraft.
24: It remains to be seen if that optimism will now evaporate as a result of what just has happened.
23: Parsi's comments courtesy of Al Jazeera. As the talks continue with Pakistan as the intermediary, President Trump faces three challenges: U.S. politics and the backlash over rising gas prices, the U.S. reputation around the globe, and how this will influence his upcoming summit with China's leader, Xi Jinping. Former South Carolina Republican Congressman Patrick McHenry says China is a very interested observer, thanks to
25: the impact of Iran on and Iranian oil in particular on the cost of everything in China and China's dependency on the Iranian regime and China's funding and military and technological support of the Iranian regime.
23: McHenry's comment courtesy of Bloomberg News. The president wrote on social media Thursday night, this does not signal an end to the ceasefire. He called the U.S. attacks a love tap. But White House optimism over ending the war is tempered by a new CIA report leaked to the Washington Post. It says that Iran can survive the U.S. naval blockade for at least 3 to 4 months before facing more severe economic hardship. I'm Richard Johnson.
22: Following this week's Supreme Court decision on Louisiana's congressional districts, several states immediately embarked on redistricting plans of their own. Tennessee Governor Bill Lee has quickly signed into law newly redrawn congressional maps voted on Thursday in a special session of the state legislature, which eliminates the state's lone majority Black Democrat district. Joan Jones has the story from Nashville.
0: Over the raucous objections of the crowd in the chambers, Republicans in the Tennessee legislature passed a law that redraws the state's congressional map and divvies up the county where Memphis resides into three separate districts, all of them Republican, and it carves out the only Democrat district in the state. State Senator London Lamar.
26: This is not about making Memphis matter. Memphis already mattered. Memphis matters in our economy. Memphis matters in the history of our country, and Memphis matters because we have a vote and representation in Congress that's being stripped today.
0: However, that seat, what had been the 9th Congressional District, has been represented by an older white Jewish man for the past 19 years, Steve Cohen. State Representative Justin Pearson, who regularly spars with Republicans, ended up in a confrontation with Tennessee State Patrol troopers working to clear the gallery of disruptive protesters.
27: What is wrong with you? Stupid mother...
0: Not long after that bill was passed and signed by the governor, the Tennessee NAACP said it had already filed a lawsuit. Congressman Steve Cohen pledged to sue too. Tennessee became the ninth state to adopt new House districts after last week's Supreme Court decision that limited the use of race when drawing congressional lines. The lawsuits are flying in Florida, too, where Governor Ron DeSantis also signed a newly redrawn map. Louisiana Governor Jeff Landry has postponed that state's midterms to allow time for lawmakers to amend its maps. Alabama is considering a map that would allow one additional Republican seat. And in South Carolina, Republican state House members have proposed a new U.S. House map. It could also give the GOP one more seat. I'm Joan Jones.
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22: It's Friday. You're with America in the Morning, and there's a couple areas prone to severe weather today. AccuWeather.com meteorologist LaTroy Thornton has the outlook.
10: Two distinct areas with the risk for thunderstorms to turn severe are expected to set up today from southern parts of the plains into the Midwest. The northern zone will be sparked by a cold front falling apart over the center of the nation, with afternoon and evening storms capable of producing hail and damaging wind gusts of 50 to 60 miles per hour from the southern half or so of Missouri, south and west through northwestern Arkansas, southeastern Kansas, and much of Oklahoma east of the Panhandle. A similar risk for hail exists this afternoon, but continues later into tonight from the Texas-Mexico border zone inland to the Houston and Midland areas, also including cities like Austin and San Angelo, with a risk for gusts to at least 55 to 65 miles per hour. Showers and storms extend eastward into the southeastern states, especially near the Gulf Coast, with some downpours most likely into southern parts of Louisiana and coastal Mississippi and Alabama, and more spotty activity into the Florida Panhandle and as far north as places like Jackson, Mississippi and the Dallas Metroplex. There can even be a thunder shower, mainly this afternoon, toward the central Florida Peninsula, including Orlando, but staying south of Jacksonville. The rest of the southeast does look dry for today, as do places from the Ohio Valley through the Mid-Atlantic. There may be a shower in parts of the New York City area this afternoon, but otherwise many coastal areas look dry right into Maine, as the risk for showers instead favor the interior northeast into parts of Ohio, lower Michigan, and into Indiana and Illinois. To the north and west of there, dry conditions win out right to the west coast, with warmth away from the coast and heat in the desert southwest. In Portland, Oregon, it's looking nice today with clouds and sun, high 71. For Galesburg, Illinois, watch for a shower or two in the area, the high 65 today. That's the nation's weather. I'm AccuWeather.com meteorologist LaTroy Thornton.
22: 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Students and staff at hundreds of school districts, colleges, and universities, including Harvard, Penn, and Duke, have been the victims of a massive cyber data breach. The breach involves infrastructure. The parent company of Canvas, a web-based learning management system used daily by educators and students for coursework, assignments, and communication. Thousands of institutions and millions of users have reportedly been affected. Harvard said users of their site were redirected to a cyber criminal group called Shiny Hunters, which claims to have stolen the data from 9,000 schools and is demanding a ransom. Shifting gears, Secretary of State Marco Rubio in Italy meeting with Pope Leo at the Vatican. Correspondent Nicole Winfield reports the meeting comes after President Trump's criticism of the pontiff.
3: Welcome to the Vatican.
8: Secretary of State Marco Rubio spent about 2.5 hours in the Vatican today. He met first with Pope Leo and then with the Cardinal Secretary of State Pietro Parolin. The State Department says that they did discuss the situation in the Middle East and the need for a durable peace, but the real visit was to underscore the strong bilateral relationship between the United States and the Holy See. This visit came after weeks of sparring between President Donald Trump and Pope Leo, with Trump criticizing Leo's call for peace and dialogue to end the Iran war. By the end of the audience, it appeared that at least the tensions had come down a little bit.
11: This is all a right. Baseball guy, but and it has the seal of the State Department. So, okay. What to get someone who has everything? I thought
12: I love being, of course, plant of peace. There's this, the coat of arms here. Certificate here.
8: Secretary Rubio presented Leo with a crystal football with the seal of the State Department on it, and he joked that he knew that Leo was a baseball guy.
22: Nicole Winfield reporting. It's 18 after. When we return on America in the Morning, satisfying investors' appetites with the Golden Arches Value Meal after these messages.
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22: It's 20 after. America in the Morning continues. CNBC's Peter Schachnow has a look at Friday business. You might say this report has some value. Peter?
1: The McDonald's value meal has been especially valuable for the company. Judging by the latest quarterly results, McDonald's reported better than expected profit and sales as it doubled down on efforts to draw customers through its value meals. Chris Kimchinski is the CEO of McDonald's.
2: Clearly, when you have elevated gas prices, which is the core issue that I think we're all seeing about it in the press right now, gas prices, inflation on that, that is going to disproportionately impact low-income consumers, and so we expect the pressures there are going to continue.
1: The McDonald's value meal is typically $6 to $8, but it's a different story at Shake Shack, which reported a quarterly loss and weaker-than-expected sales. Here's CNBC reporter Brandon Gomez.
6: Shake Shack is a different story. You're closer to $15 or $20 lunch occasions, more discretionary, premium, and more exposure when consumers start pulling back. Now, management pointed out to a roughly $12 base meal as value, but the brand still sits higher on curve. Now that shows in how they're trading. It's still valued like a growth company, so when growth slows, the reaction gets amplified, as you saw today.
1: Shake Shack shares plunged 28% following that quarterly report. Investors have been focusing on progress toward ending the Middle East conflict, and Rebecca Patterson says the clock is ticking in terms of the damage it could do to the U.S. economy. She's former chief investment officer at Bridgewater Associates and a senior fellow at the Council on Foreign Relations.
17: The major thing is that we have a finite amount of time before we feel the pain of the war a lot more acutely. There's about 3 to 4 weeks estimate of oil buffers left before the inventory, those strategic reserves, all of that was released, is gone. And once that's gone, if the strait is still closed, we could be at risk of prices spiking a lot further.
1: Appliance maker Whirlpool is in a world of financial hurt. It has slashed its full-year earnings outlook and suspended its stock dividend. Whirlpool had been providing investors with a yield of nearly 7%. CEO Mark Bitzer says it's a tough time in the appliance industry.
18: This level of industry decline is similar to what we have observed during the global financial crisis, and even higher than during other recessionary periods.
1: And that's due to higher costs and a slump in demand. First-time claims for jobless benefits fell by 10,000 last week, according to the Labor Department, but job cuts in April jumped 38%, according to consulting firm Challenger Gray & Christmas. All that comes ahead of this morning's April jobs report, expected to show that the U.S. economy added 55,000 new jobs last month. Also on today's business calendar, the latest reading of the widely followed University of Michigan Consumer Sentiment Index, which hit a record low last month due to anxiety over the war in Iran and those higher gasoline prices.
22: CNBC's Peter Schachnow. It's 24 after. When we return on America in the Morning, courtroom showdown brewing over comments made by Arizona Senator Mark Kelly after these messages.
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4: It's 26 after. America in the Morning continues. A federal appeals court is taking up the Trump administration's efforts to censure Arizona Senator Mark Kelly over comments he made last year. Correspondent Clayton Neville has an update.
5: U.S. Defense Secretary Pete Hegseth tried to sanction Senator Mark Kelly after the Democrat criticized the deployment of National Guard in U.S. cities and the authorization of strikes on suspected Latin American drug smuggling boats. Kelly insisted service members didn't have to legally obey the orders.
6: It was pretty simple then, and it still is. That service members need to follow the law.
5: Kelly spoke to reporters after a hearing that lasted longer than an hour in front of a three-judge panel.
6: If you say something that the president or this administration does not like, they're going to come after you.
5: The judge is reportedly hesitant to rule in favor of the sanctions to include removing the former astronaut's pension, questioning why a retired service member would have to give up their retired status over the suggestion that the military can disobey illegal orders. I'm Clayton Neville.
4: President Trump is giving the European Union a deadline for finalizing last year's trade framework or face more tariffs. Washington correspondent Sagar Magani is following that story.
7: The president says the EU has until July 4th to do so, or it will face higher tariffs. Last week, he announced EU autos would face a 25% tariff starting this week.
8: As usual, they were not adhering to the agreement that we have.
7: It's unclear if he now means tariffs would jump July 4th on all EU goods. The original framework called for the U.S. to impose 15% tariffs on everything. That dropped to 10% after the Supreme Court ruled the president lacked the legal authority to declare an economic emergency to impose the initial tariffs used to pressure the EU into trade talks. Sagar Magani, Washington.
4: America in the Morning for Friday, May 8th, 2026, is produced by Jeff McKay. I'm John Trout. This is Westwood One.
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4: From the Platte Valley Bank Weather Center, I'm meteorologist Derek Height. Sunshine mixed with clouds at times today, with daytime highs approaching 72. Winds out of the northwest, 8 to 15 miles an hour. Partly cloudy skies again tonight. Lowest dip down to about 45. Chance for scattered thunderstorms tomorrow. Daytime highs approaching 70. Sunshine mixed with clouds at times. Currently 46.
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13: A
12: America in the Morning continues as we go into the all-important Mother's Day weekend forecast. Here's AccuWeather.com meteorologist LaTroy Thornton.
13: A front stalled along the Gulf Coast will wash itself out over the next couple of days before a cold front sweeps through the region late in the weekend, and that all adds up to periods of some much-needed rain from southeast Texas along the Gulf Coast into the Florida Panhandle and inland points, mostly south of I-20, right through the Georgia coastline through Mother's Day on Sunday. For today, showers and thunderstorms generally favor western parts of this zone, with numerous chances for downpours from south Texas into southern Louisiana, and by this afternoon, western Florida, as more spotty activity settles as far north as the Dallas area and near Shreveport, Louisiana. Some of the storms in western and southern Texas may be severe, with hail and damaging winds this afternoon and tonight. Another elongated stretch of the country with a chance for showers extends from the Canadian border with New England, south and west into much of Pennsylvania, northern Ohio, eastern lower Michigan, even reaching as far west as northern Missouri. The southern edge of this precipitation may even have some thunder in it from south-central Indiana to central Oklahoma, and storms also may turn severe this afternoon and evening in that zone from Oklahoma through much of Missouri south of I-70, also including the St. Louis area. Dry parts of the country today include much of the Atlantic side of the southeast and right into the Ohio Valley, plus most places from the Dakotas westward right through the west coast, with a few areas of high pressure in place to promote sun overall. In fact, the heat really starts to build today for the parts of the southwest, including much of Arizona and the neighboring California deserts and into the Las Vegas area, with heat really expanding through much of the western states later this weekend and especially into early next week as well. That's the weather across America. I'm AccuWeather.com meteorologist LaTroy Thornton.
12: 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High gas prices are becoming the norm, and oil industry analysts are saying that we can be paying about $4 or more per gallon well into the summer driving season as the war with Iran continues. While Americans and others around the world pay higher prices, the oil companies are reaping the profits. America in the Morning's Jeff McKay has details of who's benefiting from the closure of the Strait of Hormuz.
14: British energy giant Shell reported robust profits following the surge of oil prices prompted by the U.S. war with Iran. London-based Shell says its profits soared 24% to $7 billion in the first 3 months of this year. Shell's first quarter profit was more than twice what the company earned in the previous quarter, a time of seasonally low activity. And British Petroleum's profits also doubled in the last quarter. Exxon and Chevron, the two largest American oil producers, are expecting big profits in their next quarter, and both companies have said they are not planning any further increases in oil drilling. President Trump says oil industry analysts thought prices would be much worse than they are now.
15: They thought that energy would be at $300, right? $300 a barrel, and it's like at $100. And I think going down, and I see it going down very substantially when this is over.
14: Senior fellow at the Council on Foreign Relations, Rebecca Patterson, told CNBC that summer gas price spikes could soon become a reality.
16: There's about 3 to 4 weeks estimate of oil buffers left before the inventory, those strategic reserves, all of that was released, is gone. And once that's gone, if the strait is still closed, we could be at risk of prices spiking a lot further.
14: The pain at the pump for average Americans is all too real, something you see every day when you drive past a gas station. AAA says the average price for a gallon of regular nationwide is now $4.56. That's nearly $1.60 higher than it was when the war began. At that time, nearly half of all states had gas prices averaging below $3. Now only Oklahoma, with an average of $3.99, is the only state averaging less than $4. Meanwhile, diesel fuel is just 14 cents below its all-time high. Airlines have been hiking fares due to soaring jet fuel costs, and oil analysts are all on the same page, saying even if the war ended yesterday and the Strait of Hormuz had been reopened, it could take months for oil prices to wind down well into the summer driving season. I'm Jeff McKay in Washington.
12: With summer approaching, more American shopping malls are implementing curfews for teenagers. Correspondent Clayton Neville reports this after a series of incidents involving large groups of teens at malls and in some cases included gunfire.
17: In the Dallas suburb of Frisco, Stonebriar Center announcing a curfew for teenagers. The popular mall's requiring that visitors under 18 have to be accompanied by an adult after 3 o'clock in the afternoon on Saturdays. Safety officers will check IDs at the mall entrances, and one adult, 21 or older, can supervise up to 4 minors and have to stay with them at all times. Teenagers who aren't with an adult or who can't show proof that they're at least 18 will be asked to leave the mall. Stonebriar's putting the curfew in place in response to what a press release called disruptive, unsupervised gatherings of youth. Medical professionals are reacting.
18: There is an expectation for an adolescent to be doing things besides school.
17: Dr. Daniel Flint with Texas Children's Hospital spoke with KHOU-TV in Houston after Memorial City Mall in that city put a curfew in place.
18: If they are doing other things that are meaningful and valuable, sports, hobbies, etc., that's hours that they're not just doom scrolling.
17: With that, the doctor told KHOU that some settings can become toxic.
18: So this trend kind of reveals a rediscovery, I would say, of the third space, but in kind of a toxic and unsupervised fashion.
17: Concerns come as school will let out for summer relatively soon and in the wake of shootings at U.S. malls, to include the Mall of Louisiana just last month. I'm Clayton Neville.
12: Clarence Thomas is making Supreme Court history, becoming the second longest-serving justice on the bench. Washington correspondent Sagar Magani reports that Supreme Court Justice Neil Gorsuch, speaking on Fox News, praised Thomas for both his legal knowledge and his personality.
19: He is a great student and scholar of the Constitution. The ideas that we discuss in this book and try and introduce to children are things he feels incredibly passionate about. He also has maybe the best laugh of anyone I know, a great booming laugh that echoes through the court all the time. People in the court, he knows everybody's name. He's a man of great and deep faith. And he has lived the American story, the American dream. And if anybody wants to know more about Clarence Thomas, I just cannot recommend his book, My Grandfather's Son, enough.
20: Clarence Thomas has made Supreme Court history.
21: Justice Thomas, anything further?
22: Just briefly.
20: With more than 34 years on the high court bench, Thomas is now the second longest serving justice, overtaking Lincoln appointee Stephen Field.
22: I've heard the word diversity quite a few times, and I don't have a clue what it means.
20: He's gone from Supreme Court outlier to conservative giant, helping secure landmark rulings on abortion, voting, gun rights, and beyond.
22: Progressivism seeks to replace the basic premises of the Declaration of Independence, and hence our form of government. It holds that our rights and our dignities come not from God, but from government. It requires of the people a subservience and weakness incompatible with a constitution premised on the transcendent origin of our rights.
20: Only liberal William O. Douglas served longer. Thomas would overtake him in 2028 if he stays on the bench, and there's no sign he plans on retiring anytime soon. Sagar Magani, Washington.
12: It's 17 till. Trouble, Trump's trade turmoil, when America in the Morning continues after these messages.
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12: It's Friday morning, 15 till. This is America in the Morning. A federal court ruled Thursday against a new global tariff that President Trump imposed after losing his tariff case at the Supreme Court. A split three-judge panel of the Court of International Trade in New York found the 10% global tariffs were illegal after small businesses sued. The court ruled 2-1 that Trump overstepped the tariff power that Congress had allowed the president under the law. The majority wrote that the tariffs are invalid and unauthorized by law. At issue are temporary 10% worldwide tariffs the Trump administration imposed after the Supreme Court in February struck down even broader double-digit tariffs the president had imposed last year on almost every country on earth. The Trump administration is expected to appeal the decision. The state of Mississippi is assessing the damage and cleaning up after several tornadoes ripped through parts of the state, correspondent Haya Panjwani reports.
25: Powerful storms that spawned at least three tornadoes tore through many Mississippi counties. Authorities say the storms damaged nearly 500 homes, knocked down trees and power lines, and injured at least 17 people. There were no immediate reports of deaths.
26: I wasn't going to get in no closet, you know, but when I heard that roar, when I heard that sound, I told my daughter, let's get in the closet, and I'm glad we did because that is the only thing that did not cave in 100%.
27: I was going to wait it out. I mean, this is the second time I've been around a tornado, but, you know, up here, thank God a lot of lives were spared.
25: 42-year-old Crystal Miller at a trailer park in rural Lincoln County said her home was picked up by the storm and flipped.
28: Next thing you know, we got in the hallway. I told them, get down. We got down, got the babies. Right. And it shook the trailer. Then next thing you know, it picked it up and then it put it back down. Then next thing you know, it just flipped it. And we just flipped and it just threw us all out over here. The trailer was over there in front of that black truck and it threw us out over here.
25: Most of the two dozen homes at Jean's Mobile Home Supply were flattened into heaps of boards and twisted metal.
28: We didn't never thought we'd have made it out of this, walk out of this. The trailer is into pieces, but we made it out.
29: I mean, how are you feeling today? You know, I mean, obviously.
28: I'm feeling grateful. Thanking God.
25: I'm Haya Panjwani.
12: A man who firebombed a crowd in Boulder, Colorado, will spend the rest of his life in prison. Lisa Dwyer reports on the sentencing of a man who attacked pro-Israel demonstrators almost a year ago.
30: Mohammed Sabri Solomon, accused of a firebomb attack on demonstrators in Boulder, Colorado last year, has been sentenced to life in prison without possibility of parole after pleading guilty to killing one person and injuring dozens others as they demonstrated in support of Israeli hostages in Gaza. Cell phone video by Lisa Turnquist captured the chaos in which Solomon can be heard yelling. Solomon has meanwhile pleaded not guilty to federal hate crime charges and other charges he is still facing. Prosecutors are weighing whether to seek the death penalty in the federal case. Authorities say the Egyptian national was living in the U.S. illegally and allege he planned the attack for a year, driven by a desire to kill all Zionist people. I'm Lisa Dwyer.
12: Solving major health issues using gene therapy used to be tricky business, but new advancements make it possible to correct some problems forever. The new old tech guy, Chuck Palm, has the story.
4: Last month, we talked about the Human Genome Project that began reading the entire 3 billion letters that took 13 years and $3 billion. And the promise was that one day we wouldn't just read the code, we could fix it. That day arrived last week. IntelliTherapeutics, a Boston-area biotech company, reported their Phase 3 trial results in hereditary angioedema, a rare genetic disease that causes life-threatening swelling attacks. Patients got a single one-hour IV of a CRISPR gene that was edited to target a specific problem in the liver and turn it off permanently. The results were dramatic, 87% reduction in attacks versus placebo. 60% of the patients had no attacks at all. Intellia is already filing with the FDA with a potential U.S. launch for the first half of 2027. This is the first Phase 3 result for any in-body CRISPR therapy, where the editor goes into the patient and rewrites cells in place. Every approved CRISPR up until now required taking the cells out, editing them in a lab, and putting them back. This is one and done in an IV. Hereditary angioedema affects about 1 in 50,000 people, but the technique with in-body CRISPR editing applies to thousands of other genetic conditions still waiting in line. Follow the new old tech guy on X at Chuck Palm.
12: Checking in with a look at Friday sports, here's America in the Morning's Robert Workman.
17: NBA Conference semifinals in the West. The Thunder roared past the Lakers 125-107 for their sixth win without a loss this postseason. L.A. was up by a point at the half, but OKC coach Mark Daigneault says they pulled together.
5: It was just kind of an unpredictable game, you know, and like I said, after game one, no two games are alike. So we did a great job of just staying present, winning the next battle in front of us, sticking together. We got contributions from everybody. It was great.
17: In the East, the Pistons topped the Cavaliers 107-97 for a 2-0 series lead. That's Detroit's fifth straight win since they fell behind Orlando 3-1 in the first round. Stanley Cup playoffs, the Hurricanes now just one win from the East Finals. They flatten the Flyers 4-1 for a commanding 3-0 series lead. Make it 9 in a row for the Cubs after an 8-3 win over the Reds. Rays ripped the Red Sox 8-4 for their 7th straight. That keeps them a half game behind first place New York. Yankees roughed up the Rangers and are tied with the Cubs and Braves for the best record in the majors. Rockies snapped a 6-game skid with a win over the Mets. Jake McCarthy's 8th inning grand slam was the difference. A's belted four homers and romped over the Phillies. JT Ginn allowed just four hits over eight innings. Wins for the Pirates, Guardians, Nationals, Cardinals, and Marlins. And it's official, March is going to be 11% matter next year. The NCAA has announced that the men's and women's basketball tournaments will expand from 68 to 76 teams beginning next season. The men's tournament moved to 64 teams in 1985, then to 65 in 2001, and to 68 teams in 2011. The first four will be replaced by a 12-game opening round, with three games in Dayton and three more in another city on the Tuesday and Wednesday after Selection Sunday. That's Friday Sports.
12: Thank you, sir. It's 7 till. A civil rights organization facing federal charges is now going after the Justice Department. When America in the Morning continues after these messages.

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7: It's 5 till America in the Morning continues. The plea was not guilty. Correspondent Ed Donahue reports on a civil rights group that's being taken to court in a federal case and went on the offensive against Acting Attorney General Todd Blanche.
8: The leader of the Southern Poverty Law Center pleaded not guilty in Alabama on behalf of the organization to charges the civil rights group defrauded donors by failing to disclose money would be paid to informants inside extremist groups. Interim President and CEO Brian Fair answered to charges of money laundering conspiracy, wire fraud, and false statements to a bank. No individuals are charged. Abby Lowell is the group's attorney.
9: As the filings in this case already have shown, and the administration's actions have revealed, this prosecution continues this administration's dangerous departure from principles the Department of Justice is required to uphold.
8: U.S. Attorney Kevin Davidson says they're taking the Southern Poverty Law Center case where the evidence goes.
10: There's nothing vindictive about this.
8: Lowell says the defense will try to dismiss the charges. I'm Ed Donahue.
7: If you want to get away from high gas prices, there's always the movies. And this weekend, there's fighting on the big screen in another reboot. Entertainment reporter Kevin Carr has a sneak peek at Mortal Kombat 2.
11: It's time to enter the arena again with Mortal Kombat 2.
12: It's a fighting tournament. To the death.
11: This sequel to the reboot follows Johnny Cage, a washed-up 90s action star.
13: They should do a reboot.
14: Nobody wants that.
11: He has chosen to battle in an interdimensional martial arts tournament and defeat an evil warlord to keep our realm free.
14: This has got nothing to do with me. I'm an actor.
11: On the plus side, this film certainly delivers on the fights and action.
14: That's got to be against the rules. Can't just go around killing people.
11: There's loads of fan-favorite characters, gallons of digital blood, plenty of Mortal Kombatting, and visceral R-rated violence reminiscent of the original game.
12: It's called Mortal Kombat for a reason.
11: And aside from a few shots that look downright terrible, the digital environments are pretty well constructed.
14: How are you doing that?
12: Are you coming or what?
11: But the story is a mess. Characters live, die, and come back to life while chasing a MacGuffin from world to world, battling various bosses. You know, like a video game.
14: I don't have Transformer arms. Or shoot lightning bolts.
15: Are you kidding me? You don't have any pals?
14: Just incredibly handsome.
11: The only saving grace is Carl Urban as Johnny Cage, whose dry, sarcastic delivery gives the plot exactly as much respect as it deserves.
16: I find you annoying.
14: Not the face.
11: Definitely for the fans, but few others, Mortal Kombat 2 gets two Cages out of 5. Kevin Carr, and that's the way I see it.
7: America in the Morning for Friday, May 8th, 2026 is produced by Jeff McKay. I'm John Trout. This is Westwood One.
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18: I'm Deborah Rodriguez. The U.S. and Iran exchange fire again in the Persian Gulf.
19: They better sign their agreement fast.
18: President Trump, after the Pentagon says a trio of American destroyers was targeted in the Strait of Hormuz before U.S. forces returned fire. The BBC's Yolande Nell is monitoring from Jerusalem.
20: The U.S. military said it intercepted Iranian attacks on three Navy ships. These were unprovoked Iranian attacks. And it said that in response, it targeted Iranian military facilities. None of its ships were hit. The Iranian version of events is that U.S. forces targeted an Iranian oil tanker in its coastal waters and a second vessel.
18: The United Arab Emirates says it fended off Iranian attacks overnight. The average for a gallon of regular gas in the U.S. today, down a penny from yesterday to an average $4.55 a gallon. We'll see if soaring prices are having an effect on the jobs market when the government releases its April report next hour. CBS News business analyst Jill Schlesinger.
21: So far, the war in the Middle East and rising gas prices have not had any significant impact on the labor market. If high gas prices persist, there could be some changes in the labor market, but that remains to be seen.
18: Almost 100 people, including 17 Americans, are still on that luxury cruise liner that suffered a deadly hantavirus outbreak. They're expected to drop anchor off the Canary Islands Sunday. Dozens of others got off on an island in the South Atlantic. Dr. William Schaffner, Vanderbilt University, on fears of a mass spread.
22: The risk really is extraordinarily low. I think this is a well-confined episode that is focused on people who were on this cruise ship.
18: The learning platform Canvas is mostly back up and running after a cyber attack.
23: Thousands of universities and K-12 schools use Canvas to manage assignments, grades, and lecture videos. The hacking group Shiny Hunters claimed responsibility for the attack on Canvas's parent company, Instructure, which knocked Canvas offline for hours, disrupting final exams at many schools. Sacramento State senior Michael Lee Chang is supposed to graduate in a couple of weeks.
24: I'm already anxious enough, and now I'm unable to do my assignments, and no one really knows what's going on.
23: Instructure says Canvas is available for most users again. Michael Wallace, CBS News.
18: Possible change at the post office. CBS's Jim Krasula.
25: The United States Postal Service is considering a rule change that would allow anyone to send handguns through the mail for the first time in nearly 100 years. A 1927 law prohibits the shipment of handguns through the Postal Service unless they are from licensed retailers.
18: This is CBS News.
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31: I think there is a real misconception about the residency being a nursing home. It couldn't be farther from the truth because it really is independent living.
32: Here I am, 70 years old. I don't need that yet. We never know. Tomorrow could be a different day.
33: Why do you want to wait? Life care gives me peace of mind knowing that my children don't have to worry about me. I have a secure place, a safe place.
32: I was always worried something happens to me, I know Diane will be taken care of. and I don't have to do all this work around the house. Then I can spend the rest of my time doing the things I like to do.
31: I don't miss mowing the grass and edging the grass and, you know, all those chores. Life care for me is security. It's going forward knowing that in the future is covered. It is my old lifestyle plus.
0: Northfield Retirement Communities, where residents become family.
1: Plus Pharma.
18: A new study finds forest fuel treatments have reduced the spread of wildfires and prevented billions in losses.
2: Lead study author Frederick Strabo at the University of California, Davis, says fuel treatments such as forest thinning and prescribed burns are
3: a form of prevention or mitigation for wildfire risk.
2: He says before 1800, up to 12% of California burned every year, but
3: it's just that the fire that we're experiencing now is much different than it was historically.
2: Strabo says not only did fuel treatments reduce the total burned area by 36%, it also prevented an estimated 59 premature deaths. Allison Keyes, CBS News.
18: First, there was taco for Trump, always chickens out. Now financial analysts are taking it south of the border again. They've coined a new acronym for the wartime market and chances of a successful peace agreement, NACHO, not a chance, Hormuz opens. Deborah Rodriguez, CBS News.
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5: From the Platte Valley Bank Weather Center, I'm meteorologist Derek Hite. Sunshine mixed with clouds at times today, with daytime highs approaching 72. Winds out of the northwest, 8 to 15 miles an hour. Partly cloudy skies tonight, lows dip down to about 45. Cloudy skies with a few peaks of sun. Tomorrow, chance for scattered thunderstorms, high temperatures reach up to 70. Right now, it's 48 degrees.
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7: This is America in the Morning from Westwood One. I'm John Trout. It's Friday, May 8th, 2026. Here's what's coming up on America in the Morning.
11: Is an Iran peace deal in jeopardy because of new attacks in the Strait of Hormuz?
8: There's some very important sticking points.
11: I'm Richard Johnson.
18: Tennessee becomes ground zero for partisan gerrymandering. I'm Joan Jones.
7: A massive cyber attack impacts thousands of schools and students. Then Marco Rubio exchanges gifts with Pope Leo.
9: The latest results from two popular restaurant chains shows just how a few bucks can make a difference in how many customers come through the door. I'm Peter Schachnow.
10: A federal appeals court takes up sanctions against a Democratic senator.
12: They're going to come after you.
10: I'm Clayton Neville.
15: President Trump is giving the European Union a deadline to approve last year's trade framework. Sagar Meghani, Washington.
7: All ahead on America in the Morning. It's 7 after. Iran appears to be stalling on responding to the peace deal offered by President Trump, and the president says there could be a deal next week. But all of this as Iran on Thursday attacked three Navy ships in the Strait of Hormuz, and the U.S. military retaliated with airstrikes on Iranian military facilities. Correspondent Rich Johnson reports that Thursday's incidents, ones that the president downplayed as a love tap, are stoking fears the attack and counterattack could derail both the talks and the ceasefire.
11: The U.S. Central Command says its forces intercepted what it called Iran's unprovoked missile, drone, and small boat attacks on three U.S. Navy ships. The U.S. says none were hit, while Iran says its attacks did do some damage. The Navy responded with its own attacks on at least two Iranian targets, calling the action defensive. The attacks come as one observer says there's actually been progress toward reaching an agreement.
8: There's some very important sticking points. Some of them are going to be very, very challenging to overcome. But there is a prospects for actually getting this result.
1: But that was before Thursday's attacks, according to Trita Parsi, founder of the Washington-based Quincy Institute for Responsible Statecraft.
8: It remains to be seen if that optimism will now evaporate as a result of what just has happened.
1: Parsi's comments courtesy of Al Jazeera. As the talks continue with Pakistan as the intermediary, President Trump faces three challenges: U.S. politics and the backlash over rising gas prices, the U.S. reputation around the globe, and how this will influence his upcoming summit with China's leader, Xi Jinping. Former South Carolina Republican Congressman Patrick McHenry says China is a very interested observer, thanks to
6: the impact of Iran on and Iranian oil in particular on the cost of everything in China and China's dependency on the Iranian regime and China's funding and military and technological support of the Iranian regime.
1: McHenry's comment courtesy of Bloomberg News. The president wrote on social media Thursday night, this does not signal an end to the ceasefire. He called the U.S. attacks a love tap. But White House optimism over ending the war is tempered by a new CIA report leaked to the Washington Post. It says that Iran can survive the U.S. naval blockade for at least 3 to 4 months before facing more severe economic hardship. I'm Richard Johnson.
7: Following this week's Supreme Court decision on Louisiana's congressional districts, several states immediately embarked on redistricting plans of their own. Tennessee Governor Bill Lee has quickly signed into law newly redrawn congressional maps voted on Thursday in a special session of the state legislature, which eliminates the state's lone majority Black Democrat district. Joan Jones has the story from Nashville.
12: Over the raucous objections of the crowd in the chambers, Republicans in the Tennessee legislature passed a law that redraws the state's congressional map and divvies up the county where Memphis resides into three separate districts, all of them Republican, and it carves out the only Democrat district in the state. State Senator London Lamar.
13: This is not about making Memphis matter. Memphis already mattered. Memphis matters in our economy. Memphis matters in the history of our country. And Memphis matters because we have a vote and representation in Congress that's being stripped today.
12: However, that seat, what had been the 9th Congressional District, has been represented by an older white Jewish man for the past 19 years, Steve Cohen. State Representative Justin Pearson, who regularly spars with Republicans, ended up in a confrontation with Tennessee State Patrol troopers working to clear the gallery of disruptive protesters.
14: What? What is wrong with you? Stupid mother...
12: Not long after that bill was passed and signed by the governor, the Tennessee NAACP said it had already filed a lawsuit. Congressman Steve Cohen pledged to sue too. Tennessee became the 9th state to adopt new House districts after last week's Supreme Court decision that limited the use of race when drawing congressional lines. The lawsuits are flying in Florida, too, where Governor Ron DeSantis also signed a newly redrawn map. Louisiana Governor Jeff Landry has postponed that state's midterms to allow time for lawmakers to amend its maps. Alabama is considering a map that would allow one additional Republican seat. And in South Carolina, Republican State House members have proposed a new U.S. House map. It could also give the GOP one more seat. I'm Joan Jones.
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7: It's Friday. You're with America in the Morning, and there's a couple areas prone to severe weather today. AccuWeather.com meteorologist LaTroy Thornton has the outlook.
20: Two distinct areas with the risk for thunderstorms to turn severe are expected to set up today from southern parts of the plains into the Midwest. The northern zone will be sparked by a cold front falling apart over the center of the nation, with afternoon and evening storms capable of producing hail and damaging wind gusts of 50 to 60 miles per hour from the southern half or so of Missouri, south and west through northwestern Arkansas, southeastern Kansas, and much of Oklahoma east of the Panhandle. A similar risk for hail exists this afternoon, but continues later into tonight from the Texas-Mexico border zone inland to the Houston and Midland areas, also including cities like Austin and San Angelo, with a risk for gusts to at least 55 to 65 miles per hour. Showers and storms extend eastward into the southeastern states, especially near the Gulf Coast, with some downpours most likely into southern parts of Louisiana and coastal Mississippi and Alabama, and more spotty activity into the Florida Panhandle and as far north as places like Jackson, Mississippi and the Dallas Metroplex. There can even be a thundershower, mainly this afternoon, toward the central Florida peninsula, including Orlando, but staying south of Jacksonville. The rest of the southeast does look dry for today, as do places from the Ohio Valley through the Mid-Atlantic. There may be a shower in parts of the New York City area this afternoon, but otherwise many coastal areas look dry right into Maine, as the risk for showers instead favor the interior northeast into parts of Ohio, lower Michigan, and into Indiana and Illinois. To the north and west of there, dry conditions win out right to the west coast, with warmth away from the coast and heat in the desert southwest. In Portland, Oregon, it's looking nice today with clouds and sun, high 71. For Galesburg, Illinois, watch for a shower or two in the area, the high 65 today. That's the nation's weather. I'm AccuWeather.com meteorologist LaTroy Thornton.
7: 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Students and staff at hundreds of school districts, colleges, and universities, including Harvard, Penn, and Duke, have been the victims of a massive cyber data breach. The breach involves infrastructure. The parent company of Canvas, a web-based learning management system used daily by educators and students for coursework, assignments, and communication. Thousands of institutions and millions of users have reportedly been affected. Harvard said users of their site were redirected to a cyber criminal group called Shiny Hunters, which claims to have stolen the data from 9,000 schools and is demanding a ransom. Shifting gears, Secretary of State Marco Rubio in Italy meeting with Pope Leo at the Vatican. Correspondent Nicole Winfield reports the meeting comes after President Trump's criticism of the pontiff.
21: Welcome to the Vatican.
22: Secretary of State Marco Rubio spent about 2.5 hours in the Vatican today. He met first with Pope Leo and then with the Cardinal Secretary of State, Pietro Parolin. The State Department says that they did discuss the situation in the Middle East and the need for a durable peace, but the real visit was to underscore the strong bilateral relationship between the United States and the Holy See. This visit came after weeks of sparring between President Donald Trump and Pope Leo, with Trump criticizing Leo's call for peace and dialogue to end the Iran war. By the end of the audience, it appeared that at least the tensions had come down a little bit.
0: This is all right. The baseball guy, but and it has the seal of the State Department, so okay. What to get someone who has everything, I thought.
2: I love being, of course, plant of peace. There's this, the coat of arms here, of certificate here.
22: Secretary Rubio presented Leo with a crystal football with the seal of the State Department on it, and he joked that he knew that Leo was a baseball guy.
7: Nicole Winfield reporting. It's 18 after. When we return on America in the Morning, satisfying investors' appetites with the Golden Arches Value Meal after these messages.
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7: It's 20 after. America in the Morning continues. CNBC's Peter Schachnow has a look at Friday business. You might say this report has some value. Peter?
9: The McDonald's value meal has been especially valuable for the company. Judging by the latest quarterly results, McDonald's reported better than expected profit and sales as it doubled down on efforts to draw customers through its value meals. Chris Kimchinski is the CEO of McDonald's.
25: Clearly, when you have elevated gas prices, which is the core issue that I think we're all seeing about it in the press right now, gas prices, inflation on that, that is going to disproportionately impact low-income consumers, and so we expect the pressures there are going to continue.
9: The McDonald's value meal is typically $6 to $8, but it's a different story at Shake Shack, which reported a quarterly loss and weaker-than-expected sales. Here's CNBC reporter Brandon Gomez.
26: Shake Shack is a different story. You're closer to $15 or $20 lunch occasions, more discretionary, premium, and more exposure when consumers start pulling back. Now, management pointed out to a roughly $12 base meal as value, but the brand still sits higher on the curve. Now, that shows in how they're trading. It's still valued like a growth company, so when growth slows, the reaction gets amplified, as you saw today.
9: Shake Shack shares plunged 28% following that quarterly report. Investors have been focusing on progress toward ending the Middle East conflict, and Rebecca Patterson says the clock is ticking in terms of the damage it could do to the U.S. economy. She's former chief investment officer at Bridgewater Associates and a senior fellow at the Council on Foreign Relations.
27: The major thing is that we have a finite amount of time before we feel the pain of the war a lot more acutely. There's about 3 to 4 weeks estimate of oil buffers left before the inventory, those strategic reserves, all of that was released, is gone. And once that's gone, if the strait is still closed, we could be at risk of prices spiking a lot further.
9: Appliance maker Whirlpool is in a world of financial hurt. It has slashed its full-year earnings outlook and suspended its stock dividend. Whirlpool had been providing investors with a yield of nearly 7%. CEO Mark Bitzer says it's a tough time in the appliance industry.
4: This level of industry decline is similar to what we have observed during the global financial crisis, and even higher than during other recessionary periods.
9: And that's due to higher costs and a slump in demand. First-time claims for jobless benefits fell by 10,000 last week, according to the Labor Department, but job cuts in April jumped 38%, according to consulting firm Challenger Gray & Christmas. All that comes ahead of this morning's April jobs report, expected to show that the U.S. economy added 55,000 new jobs last month. Also on today's business calendar, the latest reading of the widely followed University of Michigan Consumer Sentiment Index, which hit a record low last month due to anxiety over the war in Iran and those higher gasoline prices.
7: CNBC's Peter Schack now. It's 24 after. When we return on America in the Morning, courtroom showdown brewing over comments made by Arizona Senator Mark Kelly after these messages.
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2: It's 26 after. America in the Morning continues. A federal appeals court is taking up the Trump administration's efforts to censure Arizona Senator Mark Kelly over comments he made last year. Correspondent Clayton Neville has an update.
3: U.S. Defense Secretary Pete Hegseth tried to sanction Senator Mark Kelly after the Democrat criticized the deployment of National Guard in U.S. cities and the authorization of strikes on suspected Latin American drug smuggling boats. Kelly insisted service members didn't have to legally obey the orders.
4: It was pretty simple then, and it still is, that service members need to follow the law.
3: Kelly spoke to reporters after a hearing that lasted longer than an hour in front of a three-judge panel.
4: If you say something that the president or this administration does not like, they're going to come after you.
3: The judge is reportedly hesitant to rule in favor of the sanctions to include removing the former astronaut's pension, questioning why a retired service member would have to give up their retired status over the suggestion that the military can disobey illegal orders. I'm Clayton Neville.
2: President Trump is giving the European Union a deadline for finalizing last year's trade framework or face more tariffs. Washington correspondent Sagar Magani is following that story.
5: The president says the EU has until July 4th to do so, or it will face higher tariffs. Last week, he announced EU autos would face a 25% tariff starting this week.
6: As usual, they were not adhering to the agreement that we have.
5: It's unclear if he now means tariffs would jump July 4th on all EU goods. The original framework called for the U.S. to impose 15% tariffs on everything. That dropped to 10% after the Supreme Court ruled the president lacked legal authority to declare an economic emergency to impose the initial tariffs used to pressure the EU into trade talks. Sagar Magani, Washington.
2: 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I'm John Trout. 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
12: From the Platte Valley Bank Weather Center, I'm meteorologist Derek Height. Sunshine mixed with clouds at times today, with daytime highs approaching 72. Winds out of the northwest, 8 to 15 miles an hour. Partly cloudy skies tonight, lows dip down to about 45. Cloudy skies with a few peaks of sun. Tomorrow, chance for scattered thunderstorms, high temperatures reach up to 70. Right now, it's 48 degrees.

0: CBS News Brief. A new back and forth in the Middle East challenges the U.S.-Iran ceasefire. The BBC's Yolande Nell from Jerusalem.
1: The U.S. has been maintaining a naval blockade of Iran, and Iran said that the U.S. then hit with airstrikes on civilian areas, including Qassem Island, which is in the strait itself.
0: The U.S. military says it acted in self-defense after three American Navy destroyers came under missile fire. We'll find out if wartime fuel prices might be having an impact on jobs in the U.S. The April employment report's coming out right now. CBS's Jill Schlesinger.
2: Analysts expect somewhere between, say, 40 and 60,000 jobs to be created and for the unemployment rate to be at 4.3%.
0: Vanderbilt University's Dr. William Schaffner on the hantavirus-infected cruise ship expected to drop anchor off Spain.
3: This is not going to be another COVID that will sweep around the earth.
0: CBS News Brief. I'm Deborah Rodriguez.
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5: This is America in the Morning from Westwood One. Coming up this half hour.
6: Even if the war with Iran ended yesterday, gas prices could still spike higher. I'm Jeff McKay.
7: Some Texas malls implementing a curfew. I'm Clayton Neville.
8: Clarence Thomas has made Supreme Court history. Sagar Mangani, Washington.
9: Powerful storms that spawned at least three tornadoes tore through many Mississippi counties.
10: They shit the trailer.
9: I'm Haya Pinjwani.
11: The leader of the Southern Poverty Law Center pleaded not guilty in Alabama on behalf of the organization. I'm Ed Donahue.
12: Gene therapy is about to hit the mainstream. I'm the new old tech guy, Chuck Palm.
13: It's another video game on the big screen, Mortal Kombat 2. I'm Kevin Carr.
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5: America in the Morning continues as we go into the all-important Mother's Day weekend forecast. Here's AccuWeather.com meteorologist LaTroy Thornton.
21: A front stalled along the Gulf Coast will wash itself out over the next couple of days before a cold front sweeps through the region late in the weekend, and that all adds up to periods of some much-needed rain from southeast Texas along the Gulf Coast into the Florida Panhandle and inland points, mostly south of I-20, right through the Georgia coastline through Mother's Day on Sunday. For today, showers and thunderstorms generally favor western parts of this zone, with numerous chances for downpours from South Texas into southern Louisiana, and by this afternoon, western Florida, as more spotty activity settles as far north as the Dallas area and near Shreveport, Louisiana. Some of the storms in western and southern Texas may be severe, with hail and damaging winds this afternoon and

0: night. Another elongated stretch of the country with a chance for showers extends from the Canadian border with New England, south and west into much of Pennsylvania, northern Ohio, eastern lower Michigan, even reaching as far west as northern Missouri. The southern edge of this precipitation may even have some thunder in it from south central Indiana to central Oklahoma, and storms also may turn severe this afternoon and evening in that zone from Oklahoma through much of Missouri south of I-70, also including the St. Louis area. Dry parts of the country today include much of the Atlantic side of the southeast and right into the Ohio Valley, plus most places from the Dakotas westward right through the west coast, with a few areas of high pressure in place to promote sun overall. In fact, the heat really starts to build today for parts of the southwest, including much of Arizona and the neighboring California deserts and into the Las Vegas area, with heat really expanding through much of the western states later this weekend and especially into early next week as well. That's the weather across America. I'm AccuWeather.com meteorologist LaTroy Thornton.
1: 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High gas prices are becoming the norm, and oil industry analysts are saying that we can be paying about $4 or more per gallon well into the summer driving season as the war with Iran continues. While Americans and others around the world pay higher prices, the oil companies are reaping the profits. America in the Morning's Jeff McKay has details of who's benefiting from the closure of the Strait of Hormuz.
2: British energy giant Shell reported robust profits following the surge of oil prices prompted by the U.S. war with Iran. London-based Shell says its profits soared 24% to $7 billion in the first 3 months of this year. Shell's first quarter profit was more than twice what the company earned in the previous quarter, a time of seasonally low activity. And British Petroleum's profits also doubled in the last quarter. Exxon and Chevron, the two largest American oil producers, are expecting big profits in their next quarter, and both companies have said they are not planning any further increases in oil drilling. President Trump says oil industry analysts thought prices would be much worse than they are now.
3: They thought that energy would be at $300, right? $300 a barrel, and it's like at $100. And I think going down, and I see it going down very substantially when this is over.
2: Senior fellow at the Council on Foreign Relations, Rebecca Patterson, told CNBC that summer gas price spikes could soon become a reality.
4: There's about 3 to 4 weeks estimate of oil buffers left before the inventory, those strategic reserves, all of that was released, is gone. And once that's gone, if the strait is still closed, we could be at risk of prices spiking a lot further.
2: The pain at the pump for average Americans is all too real, something you see every day when you drive past a gas station. AAA says the average price for a gallon of regular nationwide is now $4.56. That's nearly $1.60 higher than it was when the war began. At that time, nearly half of all states had gas prices averaging below $3. Now only Oklahoma, with an average of $3.99, is the only state averaging less than $4. Meanwhile, diesel fuel is just 14 cents below its all-time high. Airlines have been hiking fares due to soaring jet fuel costs, and oil analysts are all on the same page, saying even if the war ended yesterday and the Strait of Hormuz had been reopened, it could take months for oil prices to wind down well into the summer driving season. I'm Jeff McKay in Washington.
1: With summer approaching, more American shopping malls are implementing curfews for teenagers. Correspondent Clayton Neville reports this after a series of incidents involving large groups of teens at malls, and in some cases included gunfire.
5: In the Dallas suburb of Frisco, Stonebriar Center announcing a curfew for teenagers. The popular mall's requiring that visitors under 18 have to be accompanied by an adult after 3 o'clock in the afternoon on Saturdays. Safety officers will check IDs at the mall entrances, and one adult, 21 or older, can supervise up to 4 minors and have to stay with them at all times. Teenagers who aren't with an adult or who can't show proof that they're at least 18 will be asked to leave the mall. Stonebriar's putting the curfew in place in response to what a press release called disruptive, unsupervised gatherings of youth. Medical professionals are reacting.
6: There is an expectation for an adolescent to be doing things besides school
5: Dr. Daniel Flint with Texas Children's Hospital spoke with KHOU-TV in Houston after Memorial City Mall in that city put a curfew in place.
6: If they are doing other things that are meaningful and valuable, sports, hobbies, etc., that's our

0: is that they're not just doom scrolling.
1: With that, the doctor told KHOU that some settings can become toxic.
0: So this trend kind of reveals a rediscovery, I would say, of the third space, but in kind of a toxic and unsupervised fashion.
1: Concerns come as school will let out for summer relatively soon, and in the wake of shootings at U.S. malls, to include the Mall of Louisiana just last month. I'm Clayton Neville.
2: Clarence Thomas is making Supreme Court history, becoming the second longest-serving justice on the bench. Washington correspondent Sagar Magani reports that Supreme Court Justice Neil Gorsuch, speaking on Fox News, praised Thomas for both his legal knowledge and his personality.
3: He is a great student and scholar of the Constitution. The ideas that we discuss in this book and try and introduce to children are things he feels incredibly passionate about. He also has maybe the best laugh of anyone I know, a great booming laugh that echoes through the court all the time. People in the court, he knows everybody's name. He's a man of great and deep faith. And he has lived the American story, the American dream. And if anybody wants to know more about Clarence Thomas, I just cannot recommend his book, My Grandfather's Son, enough.
4: Clarence Thomas has made Supreme Court history.
5: Justice Thomas, anything further?
6: Just briefly.
4: With more than 34 years on the high court bench, Thomas is now the second longest serving justice, overtaking Lincoln appointee Stephen Field.
6: I've heard the word diversity quite a few times, and I don't have a clue what it means.
4: He's gone from Supreme Court outlier to conservative giant, helping secure landmark rulings on abortion, voting, gun rights, and beyond.
6: Progressivism seeks to replace the basic premises of the Declaration of Independence, and hence our form of government. It holds that our rights and our dignities come not from God, but from government. It requires of the people a subservience and weakness incompatible with a constitution premised on the transcendent origin of our rights.
4: Only liberal William O. Douglas served longer. Thomas would overtake him in 2028 if he stays on the bench, and there's no sign he plans on retiring anytime soon. Sagar Magani, Washington.
2: It's 17 till. Trouble, Trump's trade turmoil, when America in the Morning continues after these messages.
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0: It's Friday morning, 15 till. This is America in the Morning. A federal court ruled Thursday against a new global tariff that President Trump imposed after losing his tariff case at the Supreme Court. A split three-judge panel of the Court of International Trade in New York found the 10% global tariffs were illegal after small businesses sued. The court ruled 2-1 that Trump overstepped the tariff power that Congress had allowed the president under the law. The majority wrote that the tariffs are invalid and unauthorized by law. At issue are temporary 10% worldwide tariffs the Trump administration imposed after the Supreme Court in February struck down even broader double-digit tariffs the president had imposed last year on almost every country on earth. The Trump administration is expected to appeal the decision. The state of Mississippi is assessing the damage and cleaning up after several tornadoes ripped through parts of the state, correspondent Haya Panjwani reports.
1: Powerful storms that spawned at least three tornadoes tore through many Mississippi counties. Authorities say the storms damaged nearly 500 homes, knocked down trees and power lines, and injured at least 17 people. There were no immediate reports of deaths.
2: I wasn't going to get in no closet, you know, but when I heard that roar, when I heard that sound, I told my daughter, let's get in the closet, and I'm glad we did because that is the only thing that's did not cave in 100%.
3: I was going to wait it out. I mean, this is the second time I've been around a tornado, but, you know, up here, thank God a lot of lives were spared.
1: 42-year-old Crystal Miller at a trailer park in rural Lincoln County said her home was picked up by the storm and flipped.
4: Next thing you know, we got in the hallway. I told them, get down. We got down, got the babies. Okay. And it shook the trailer. Then next thing you know, it picked it up and then it put it back down. Then next thing you know, it just flipped it. And we just flipped and it just threw us all out over here. The trailer was over there in front of that black truck and it threw us out over here.
1: Most of the two dozen homes at Jean's Mobile Home Supply were flattened into heaps of boards and twisted metal.
4: We didn't never thought we'd have made it out of this, walk out of this. The trailer is in the pieces, but we made it out.
5: I mean, how are you feeling today? You know, I mean, obviously.
4: I'm feeling grateful, thanking God.
1: I'm Haya Panjwani.
0: A man who firebombed a crowd in Boulder, Colorado, will spend the rest of his life in prison. Lisa Dwyer reports on the sentencing of a man who attacked pro-Israel demonstrators almost a year ago.
6: Mohammed Sabri Solomon, accused of a firebomb attack on demonstrators in Boulder, Colorado last year, has been sentenced to life in prison without possibility of parole after pleading guilty to killing one person and injuring dozens others as they demonstrated in support of Israeli hostages in Gaza. Cell phone video by Lisa Turnquist captured the chaos in which Solomon can be heard yelling. Solomon has meanwhile pleaded not guilty to federal hate crime charges and other charges he is still facing. Prosecutors are weighing whether to seek the death penalty in the federal case. Authorities say the Egyptian national was living in the U.S. illegally and allege he planned the attack for a year, driven by a desire to kill all Zionist people. I'm Lisa Dwyer.
0: Solving major health issues using gene therapy used to be tricky business, but new advancements make it possible to correct some problems forever. The new old tech guy, Chuck Palm, has the story.
7: Last month, we talked about the Human Genome Project that began reading the entire 3 billion letters that took 13 years and $3 billion. And the promise was that one day we wouldn't just read the code, we could fix it. That day arrived last week. Intella Therapeutics, a Boston-area biotech company, reported their Phase 3 trial results in hereditary angioedema, a rare genetic disease that causes life-threatening swelling attacks. Patients got a single one-hour IV of a CRISPR gene that was edited to target a specific problem in the liver and turn it off permanently. The results were dramatic, 87% reduction in attacks versus placebo. 60% of the patients had no attacks at all. Intellia is already filing with the FDA with a potential U.S. launch for the first half of 2027. This is the first Phase 3 result for any in-body CRISPR therapy, where the editor goes into the patient and rewrites cells in place. Every approved CRISPR up until now required taking the cells out editing them in a lab and putting them back. This is one and done in an IV. Hereditary angioedema affects about 1 in 50,000 people, but the technique with in-body CRISPR editing applies to thousands of other genetic conditions still waiting in line. Follow the new old tech guy on X at Chuck Palm.
0: Checking in with a look at Friday sports, here's America in the Morning's Robert Workman.
8: NBA Conference semifinals in the West. The Thunder roared past the Lakers 125-107 for their sixth win without a loss this postseason. L.A. was up by a point at the half, but OKC coach Mark Daigneault says they pulled together.
9: It was just kind of an unpredictable game, you know, and like I said, after game one, no two games are alike. So we did a great job just staying present, winning the next battle in front of us, sticking together. We got contributions from everybody. It was great.
8: In the East, the Pistons topped the Cavaliers 107-97 for a 2-0 series lead. That's Detroit's fifth straight win since they fell behind Orlando 3-1 in the first round. Stanley Cup playoffs, the Hurricanes now just one win from the East Finals. They flattened the Flyers 4-1 for a commanding 3-0 series lead. Make it 9 in a row for the Cubs after an 8-3 win over the Reds. Rays ripped the Red Sox 8-4 for their 7th straight. That keeps them a half game behind first place New York. Yankees roughed up the Rangers and are tied with the Cubs and Braves for the best record in the majors. Rockies snapped a 6-game skid with a win over the Mets. Jake McCarthy's 8th inning grand slam was the difference. A's belted four homers and romped over the Phillies. JT Ginn allowed just four hits over eight innings. Wins for the Pirates, Guardians, Nationals, Cardinals, and Marlins. And it's official, March is going to be 11% matter next year. The NCAA has announced that the men's and women's basketball tournaments will expand from 68 to 76 teams beginning next season. The men's tournament moved to 64 teams in 1985, then to 65 in 2001, and to 68 teams in 2011. The first four will be replaced by a 12-game opening round, with three games in Dayton and three more in another city on the Tuesday and Wednesday after Selection Sunday. That's Friday Sports.
0: Thank you, sir. It's 7 till. A civil rights organization facing federal charges is now going after the Justice Department. When America in the Morning continues after these messages.

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6: It's 5 till America in the Morning continues. The plea was not guilty. Correspondent Ed Donahue reports on a civil rights group that's being taken to court in a federal case and went on the offensive against Acting Attorney General Todd Blanche.
7: The leader of the Southern Poverty Law Center pleaded not guilty in

0: Alabama on behalf of the organization to charges the civil rights group defrauded donors by failing to disclose money would be paid to informants inside extremist groups. Interim President and CEO Brian Fair answered to charges of money laundering conspiracy, wire fraud, and false statements to a bank. No individuals are charged. Abby Lowell is the group's attorney.
1: As the filings in this case already have shown, and the administration's actions have revealed, this prosecution continues this administration's dangerous departure from principles the Department of Justice is required to uphold.
0: U.S. Attorney Kevin Davidson says they're taking the Southern Poverty Law Center case where the evidence goes.
2: There's nothing vindictive about this.
0: Lowell says the defense will try to dismiss the charges. I'm Ed Donahue.
3: If you want to get away from high gas prices, there's always the movies. And this weekend, there's fighting on the big screen in another reboot. Entertainment reporter Kevin Carr has a sneak peek at Mortal Kombat 2.
4: It's time to enter the arena again with Mortal Kombat 2.
5: It's a fighting tournament to the death.
4: This sequel to the reboot follows Johnny Cage, a washed-up 90s action star.
6: They should do a reboot.
7: Nobody wants that.
4: He has chosen to battle in an interdimensional martial arts tournament and defeat an evil warlord to keep our realm free.
7: This has got nothing to do with me. I'm an actor.
4: On the plus side, this film certainly delivers on the fights and action.
7: That's got to be against the rules. Can't just go around killing people.
4: There's loads of fan-favorite characters, gallons of digital blood, plenty of Mortal Kombatting, and visceral R-rated violence reminiscent of the original game.
5: It's called Mortal Kombat for a reason.
4: And aside from a few shots that look downright terrible, the digital environments are pretty well constructed.
7: How are you doing that?
5: Are you coming or what?
4: But the story is a mess. Characters live, die, and come back to life while chasing a MacGuffin from world to world, battling various bosses. You know, like a video game.
8: I don't have Transformer arms. Or shoot lightning bolts.
9: Are you kidding me? 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
7: Just incredibly handsome.
4: The only saving grace is Carl Urban as Johnny Cage, whose dry, sarcastic delivery gives the plot exactly as much respect as it deserves.
10: I find you annoying.
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4: Definitely for the fans, but few others, Mortal Kombat 2 gets 2 Cages out of 5. I'm Kevin Carr, and that's the way I see it.
3: America in the Morning for Friday, May 8th, 2026 is produced by Jeff McKay. I'm John Trout. This is Westwood One.
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0: A new challenge to the U.S.-Iran ceasefire, and the president doesn't sound worried. Correspondent Nancy Cordes is at the White House.
1: President Trump says the ceasefire between the U.S. and Iran is still intact this morning, despite the live fire that the two countries traded yesterday in the Strait. The president, in an interview, called it a love tap.
0: The United Arab Emirates says three people were injured in an Iranian missile drone attack on the UAE overnight. Gas prices are down about a penny today to an average $4.55 a gallon. That's still about 40 cents higher than a month ago and about $1.40 more than this time last year. CBS News business analyst Jill Schlesinger isn't optimistic about quick relief.
2: I would not expect sub-$3 gas anytime soon. That is highly unlikely. The economists out there are saying, drivers, you better be prepared. This is going to be hurting through the summer, maybe through the end of the year.
0: The April jobs report that comes out in about a half an hour is expected to show only small gains. President Trump hopeful the hantavirus outbreak that killed three passengers on a luxury cruise ship has been contained, and Americans returning home will be safe.
3: A lot of great people are studying it. It should be fine. We hope.
0: CBS's Tom Hansen.
4: State authorities say one passenger is now home in Arizona, another in Virginia, two in Georgia, two in Texas, and an unknown number are back in California. Health officials say none of them are showing any symptoms of hantavirus.
0: They all returned after disembarking before the MV Hondius headed to West Africa, then on to Spain, where it's expected to drop anchor this weekend. About 150 passengers, including 17 Americans, are still on that ship, quarantined in their cabins. A new tactic to get deadbeat parents to pay up, revoking their passports.
5: The State Department hasn't said when the new policy will start or how many people could have their passports revoked, but it does say it is tracking 4.3 million people with outstanding child support debt. A 1996 law gives the State Department the power to revoke the passports of people who have not paid child support, but that law has not been strictly enforced. The State Department has been rejecting the passport applications of people who are behind on child support payments. Michael Wallace, CBS News.
0: New study in JAMA Oncology finds more than half of patients with advanced lung cancer don't get treatment. A third never see oncologists. Researchers blame lack of screening and a sense of hopelessness. The American Cancer Society's Dr. William Dayhut.
6: We've seen a five-time improvement in overall survival for metastatic lung cancer patients, but only at 10%. So while there's been great improvement there, there's still a long way to go.
0: Dow futures up 140. This is CBS News.
7: Join Adriana Diaz and Kelly O'Grady for the perfect start to your weekend. 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
8: The Vista is very valuable to my dad. The feeling that I have in my heart to know that he's being taken care of and he's got friends there, that's a big relief for me.
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11: 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That's what warms my heart.
12: I thought I was too young to come, but life is so much simpler here. I love it here. I have no other way to say it, but this is home.
13: Call the Vista and find out why residents become family.
0: Mother's Day is Sunday, and lots of people are shopping.
14: When it comes to buying gifts for mom online, Adobe's Vivek Pandia says they're seeing really strong growth for fragrances.
15: They're up about 35%, and then we're expecting them to accelerate and be up about 65% going into this weekend. Purses and handbags have seen growth as high as 37%.
14: Which Pandia says is a little bit higher than this time last year. Adobe also expects a major uptick for flower sales spiking on Saturday and Sunday in the range of a 550 to 600% increase. Jennifer Kuiper, CBS News.
0: Full House Dave Coulier is addressing fans' concerns.
16: What you're seeing is the side effects of extensive radiation that I went through for carcinoma in my throat, and I haven't been able to eat solid food in months.
0: He says he's lost 45 pounds, his voice has changed, but new PET scans look good. Deborah Rodriguez, CBS News.
17: In this election, we need a proven conservative fighting for us in the Nebraska legislature. That conservative is State Senator Brian Hardin. A fourth-generation Nebraskan, Brian Harden is a job creator.

0: business leader, and tested conservative voice for Western Nebraska. In the legislature, Brian has worked to put a stop to fraud and wasteful government spending. He voted to defend our Second Amendment rights and will always stand with law-abiding gun owners. Brian Hardin sponsored legislation delivering over $637 million in property tax relief for Nebraska families. Brian is standing up to China and fighting to protect American interests. And he supports protecting women's sports by prohibiting biological males from competing against women and girls. On issue after issue, Brian Hardin is delivering results and standing strong for our conservative values. The proven conservative for Nebraska legislature is Brian Hardin.
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4: Good morning. It is 6 minutes past six on a Friday. As we get an update on weather, here's meteorologist Don Day.
5: Here's your forecast from the Platte Valley Bank Weather Center. Partly sunny skies and comfortably mild. Low 70s today. Breezy northwest winds of 15 to 30. Mid 40s tonight. Saturday is going to be a little cooler, mid to upper 60s. We'll start off sunny to partly sunny, but afternoon scattered showers and thunderstorms a pretty good bet, ending in the evening cooler Saturday night, upper 30s. Mostly sunny, pleasant for Sunday, highs low to mid 70s, nice Mother's Day. Lows will be 40s, then warming into the 80s by Monday.
4: We had 71 degrees for a high temperature in Scottsbluff yesterday. The overnight low, 33 degrees. We did pick up 1/100th of an inch of precipitation here in Scottsbluff. Average high for today is 69 with an average low of 40. The record high for today, 94 degrees. That was back in 1934. The record low, 21 degrees in 2010. Our sunrise this morning, 5:42. It'll be setting at 8:01 this evening. And as we check conditions around the region, we are seeing partly to mostly cloudy skies. Alliance now with 43 degrees. It's 48 in Shadron. Ogallala reporting 51, 47 degrees at Sydney. Kimball with 47 as well. 45 degrees in Pine Bluffs. Cheyenne right now at 43. It's 47 degrees in Torrington. And here in Scottsbluff at Western Nebraska Regional Airport, a temperature of 46 degrees, the dew point at 44 with 93% relative humidity. Right now, a westerly breeze at about 5 to 10 miles per hour. The barometer is rising 29.96 inches. And again, 46 degrees at the airport. We are at 47 at our studios at KNEB.
6: Hello, I'm Lisa Betts Marquez, candidate for Scottsbluff County Commissioner, District 1. 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I'm Lisa Betts Marquez for Scottsbluff County Commissioner.
7: Paid for by Lisa Betts Marquez for Scottsbluff County Commissioner.
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4: We're at 10 past 6 and set for an early look at some news headlines. The Panhandle Prevention Coalition recently hosted the 2026 Prevention Symposium, bringing together members of various healthcare, law enforcement, and other groups for a day centered on resilience, connection, and real conversation. United for Change, Strengthening Minds in Communities, brought together over 160 attendees, exhibitors, and partners from across the region to discuss collaboration and community-driven prevention efforts. Justin Dillard, Assistant Special Agent in charge with the DEA Omaha Field Division, noted that overall drug deaths and use are trending down in the state, especially when it comes to fentanyl.
10: What those numbers going down, though, says that this community is doing their job. This community of medical professionals, mental health professionals, law enforcement, really stepped up when they saw the need and have reduced those numbers. So I think, you know, that's a shout out to all of you here that what you're doing makes a difference.
4: Dillard said perhaps the most difficult thing to do is address drug issues with our youth, who have their own language and the ability to order up drugs over the phone or an app anytime they want to. The symposium was held April 23rd at the Gehring Civic Center. The Scottsbluff Market Manager for Rural Radio Network was honored this week for his contributions to the Scottsbluff School District. Superintendent Dr. Andrew Dick announced that Bill Boyer was the recipient of the 2025-26 Friend of the District Award for his personal and professional commitment to the district. Highlighted among Boyer's many activities were his support and active participation in Special Olympics, public address announcer for home basketball games, membership on the state golf committee, and support of the streaming of various school events and graduation. Also honored during the event Wednesday was KNEB sports director Chris Cottrell as a Scottsbluff Education Association Friend of Education for Scottsbluff High School. If you're planning on getting something for Mom for Mother's Day but have yet to do so, Torrington Main Street has a unique event that could help. Tomorrow from 10 a.m. to 2 p.m., local businesses in downtown Torrington will be holding a Mother's Day floral crawl. The public is invited to spend a few hours shopping local businesses along Torrington's Main Street while collecting flower stems at participating stops to build a bouquet for Mom. Organizers say it's a fun way to explore the area, support local shops, and create something special along the way. Make sure you download the KNEB Storm Center weather app presented by Viera Wireless. It'll give you detailed hourly forecasts, up to 15-day outlooks, radar, app-exclusive videos, and more. 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With an early look at headlines on this Friday morning, I'm Dave Strang.
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16: I'm Steve White here on the Rural Radio Network with our Nebraska Cattleman Report. Quentin Daly from the Dawson County Cattlemen joining us in studio. Quentin, Dawson County, you've got a really active group. You know, if you think about kind of the epicenter of beef production, Dawson County, you kind of do it all right here, don't you?
17: We do. Was at one time up until a while back here that we had it all within county. Kind of the epicenter of everything from your cow-calf feedlot, clear up through the packing industry. That has obviously changed, but we'll see what happens in the future. But a great group here at Dawson County, well represented of all aspects of the industry that we've got is made up of a lot of different people. We've made up not just of cattlemen, but we're made up of just businesses that have interest in our industry. As we know, Nebraska is the beef state, so it does affect every one of us. It touches all of our lives and what we do. And a great group of people, bankers, real estate agents, you know, grocery stores, anything and anybody can be involved in this organization.
16: Yeah, there's all sorts of allied industry folks who are really closely tied in. You mentioned it, and not to dwell on it, but gosh, if you would have gone back even 6-8 months ago, we would have thought, oh, Dawson County is a great place to be, and it still is. But I've been a couple of bumps along the road, as you mentioned, the Tyson situation, and then more recently the fires. But in both cases, it goes to show having an active local chapter of Nebraska Cattlemen. When we think about certainly the statewide and even the national reach of those organizations is tremendous. But just having local guys who can go to bat for you, do you think it's shown the value of membership just here at the local level?
17: It really has. So we'll start off. You mentioned, you know, the fires and what a resilient group that the ranchers and the cattlemen are and has shown. And, you know, it was very humbling to see the help that people provided, reached out through us, through the local level, connected with the state level. The amount of resources that just poured in of people looking, where do I go with hay? What do I do? How can we help? I mean, we had money pour in from all over the nation, even some countries out of the nation. Just phenomenal. And that's coming down from the state level. That was their first contact, was get a hold of state level, and then we went down to the local level. The membership here in Nebraska Cattlemen and Dawson County Cattlemen, you know, it does a lot for what we're doing out here. I can't be down at legislature,
16: right?
17: You know, talking to those folks.
16: Yeah, you can't be happy. You know, when there's changes, this year the brand issue seemed to change by the day at times. Meanwhile, Congress is talking about a farm bill, or there's a fake meat labeling thing, or whatever it is, a labor issue. You're busy running your operation. You don't have time, but to have a staff of people who are experts in that stuff and they keep you informed and then say, hey, Quentin, this is one you need to know about, and you might want to make a phone call to your state senator about it. I mean, that's really helpful, isn't it?
17: It's tremendous. So if you're not aware, Nebraska Cattlemen is a grassroots organization. All of our policy comes up from its members. So if we've got a problem here in Dawson County, we take it to the state, we build a policy on it, we go fight for it. That's how this organization works, not just for Nebraska Cattlemen, but then on to the national level as well. We had some tremendous wins this year as well in legislature.
16: Yeah.
17: There's a couple bills that came about from cattle producers that had some issues. And so we put together some policy, we wrote some bills, and we had some wins. So whether it's titling feed trucks, the right-of-way, cattle drive
16: the
17: right-of-way.
16: The livestock on the right-of-way, yep. That's an issue. A cattle producer comes to he says, hey, this is a thing. We need to make sure that it just seems like common sense. There ought to be a law, but nobody's ever done it, so let's get it done, and it gets done.
17: Yeah, that's just tremendous work that the team in Lincoln put together and coming from a producer, small-time producer guy in South Central Nebraska had this issue and brought it forth. So that's what membership does for you.
16: And it goes to show that membership organizations only happen because those people show up. I mean, you can kind of be talking to the void, but nothing happens. It's the people actually show up who get things done, isn't it?
17: That's exactly right. It's that old saying that those change only happens by those who show up.
16: Yeah.
17: And, you know, I've served on the Nebraska Cattlemen Board of Directors for a long time, currently serving as the member services chairman. And sitting in the board meetings for all these years, it's amazing to see the work that board does and the conversations that take place in there. And yeah, there might be some disagreements amongst the board, but we sit down, we hash it out, and we come up with a plan, and we come up with a solution to the problem.
16: Yeah.
17: You know, not everybody, and whether it's legislature or this and that, not everybody's going to be happy.
16: Right.
17: But you got to come up with some sort of solution everybody can agree upon. And we want to sit down and figure it out. If there's a problem, let's figure it out.
16: Well, Quentin, we got to wrap up our time here, but if somebody is listening to us and they go, gosh, I've never become a member, but you know what? I think it's time I ought to sit down and do that. What would you encourage them to do?
17: We've got 40-some affiliates across the state.
16: Yeah.
17: Check them out on Facebook. Find somebody that is involved. Maybe get to a local meeting. If not, you can get on, if you're interested on the state level, on NebraskaCattlemen.org website.
16: Quentin Daly. He is the Membership Services Chair. Do I have that title right? It also involved heavily with the Dawson County Cattlemen. Our guest this week on the Nebraska Cattlemen Report, a program of interest to members of the Nebraska Cattlemen Organization. If you want to learn more, as mentioned, go to NebraskaCattlemen.org. I'm Steve White on the Rural Radio Network.
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23: Good Friday morning. On the Rural Radio Network, I'm Alex Makovica with today's agriculture news. Cash cattle prices surging sharply last week, and one market analyst says the move may say more about packer positioning than outright demand strength from consumers. In the latest episode of Cattle Call, Brad Coima of KKV Trading says the rapid shift in buying behavior could reflect a misread, he says, of inventory and risk inside the packer sector.
24: Sometimes when a packer has a whole bunch of inventory, it's because he's afraid the market's going higher. Or he's got a lot of meat sold in front of him. He knows he has to make sure he has enough supply to provide for that product for his end user. When a packer gets close to the knife, which it feels more like we are now, is it because he's afraid that, is he hopeful that he can buy cattle lower here in a little while? Or is he looking at, hey, the beef's not moving. I don't want to have any more inventory on hand than I have to. I don't want to have to price this high-priced inventory into a lower box trade. It's May. This is when a packer makes money historically. I mean, this is great demand. Usually there's a plentiful supply of cattle. Right now, we don't see that supply of cattle. And demand is getting to be a bit of a question mark given the lack of the movement of the boxes so far.
23: Coima, though, still pointing to strong cash trade as a sign of just how tight cattle numbers remain, even as packers weigh how far beef demand can stretch during the peak grilling season. The worst category of drought expands in Nebraska. Steve White has more.
16: Four counties now in the most severe category, while the amount in extreme drought is also creeping up, now 57% of the state.
23: Thanks, Steve. And some new data from the American Bankers Association showing that banks held nearly $212 billion in farm loans, accounting for more than one-third of all ag credit nationwide. I'm Alex Makovica reporting.
16: You grew up on it. The voices, the markets, the weather. Now pass it to the next generation. 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
23: Months of dry weather have some farmers in the area abandoning their crops, including in Kansas, their hard red winter wheat acres. K-State University's Dan O'Brien travels the state regularly
0: As you drive around the state right now, you see some fields that have been sprayed with the intention of planting spring-seeded, fall-harvested crops in the corn, sorghum, maybe soybeans, depending where it's at. And I've seen that, I guess, more so in the central part of the state. In the western part of the state, we vary quite a bit. It's, I guess I call it spotty.
23: In Kansas specifically, he says there are higher industry estimates of the number of acres that farmers might abandon because of the persisting drought. However, O'Brien says at the moment he would put it in the range of somewhere to 10 to maybe as high as 13% for the state of Kansas. If you're curious how virtual fencing might work on your operation, there's a hands-on opportunity coming to Nebraska and beyond this June. Nebraska Extension is hosting a two-day bus tour for cattle producers to see how virtual fencing systems can work in real-world settings. That tour will depart from Lincoln with stops in Missouri and Iowa before it wraps up at the Eastern Nebraska Research Extension and Education Center. And a coalition of 83 organizations is calling on federal regulators to take emergency action on nitrate contamination in drinking water. The group sent a letter to the U.S. Environmental Protection Agency and the Department of Health and Human Services, citing research linking high nitrate levels in waterways, citing Iowa specifically, to rising cancer concerns. Advocates say fertilizer runoff and livestock operations are major contributors. A recent report cited found that roughly one

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2: Extension Almanac.
3: Nebraska's had its share of natural disasters like tornadoes, hail damage, floods, and more recently drought conditions and wildfires. Nebraska Farm Business Director Tina Barrett talks about some critical tax strategies that might make a significant financial difference in dealing with these issues on the farm.
4: You know, anytime we have a casualty loss is what you want the term is. It often impacts a lot of different assets. So whether it's a wildfire or a tornado or anything like that, when it's multiple assets that are being damaged or destroyed like we're seeing, we have to look from a tax standpoint at each of those assets individually. And so it's going to be really important that you keep track of what has been damaged. So take pictures. If you can pair that with pictures from before, that's great documentation. But definitely take pictures of anything that was destroyed or document the fact that it's not there anymore. Make sure that you're tracking the insurance records and what's coming in for insurance by asset. And that gets to be really complicated, especially if they're giving you a specific percentage up front and then the remainder when you repair or replace it. Sometimes each asset could have multiple payments. Sometimes those payments get spread over 2 years. So all the kinds of things just get to be extra complicated. The other part that complicates this is some of the assets are business assets and some of the assets are personal assets, and that has a different tax treatment in how we handle those. And so making sure that we're keeping track of how much insurance is for personal things, you know, the house and the vehicles and those kinds of things versus your business assets is also going to be really important. So, you know, it just becomes a real record keeping kind of nightmare and really tracking through all that.
3: Tina says keeping in close contact with your tax advisor with specific information on your issues is key to making good tax decisions.
4: You know, the earlier, at least for me, the earlier I could get the data with the insurance, the items that were damaged, all of those things, if I can do those kind of calculations when it's not tax season, it's a lot easier to make sure that those things get done right. And then you've got decisions to make. Are you going to replace? Are you going to repair? Are you going to switch to, you know, a different enterprise altogether? All of those kinds of things have different tax effects. So I'm a big proponent of not doing things for tax reasons, but making sure that you don't do things without understanding the tax consequences either. Yeah. So anything that's destroyed from an event that's out of your control. So that's when we get to the casualty losses. And so what really, again, it's a little bit complicated in the calculations of that. But essentially what we do is say that any gain from the insurance can be kind of deferred into the year when it's replaced. So those offset, and we don't have to like have a sale in 1 year and a purchase in another year. But it's calculations based off of how much basis was remaining, how much insurance money you got, and how much you spent to repair or replace. And so all of those kinds of things will go into that. From the personal side, we need to know what you paid for those items, how much insurance reimbursed you for it, and then there's some limited deductions we can take if you have losses beyond that. And so, again, the calculations are different, and kind of all those things get fairly complicated, but making sure that you know what you paid for the asset, if you've taken depreciation on it, and how much insurance was provided for that asset is going to be the important pieces for your tax preparer to make those calculations.
3: Stay tuned for future programs where Tina discusses your tax options when disaster strikes on the farm. For Nebraska Extension Almanac, I'm Brad Mills.

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4: CBS News Brief. Secretary of State Rubio says he's expecting Iran's response to a U.S. peace proposal today after the president responded to a new exchange of fire.
5: If there's no ceasefire, you're not going to have to know. You're just going to have to look at one big glow coming out of Iran. And they better sign their agreement fast.
4: The cruise ship with an outbreak of hantavirus is expected to drop anchor off Spain's Canary Islands this weekend with about 150 people on board. CBS's Tom Hansen says they're not the main concern.
6: Global health officials are scrambling to track down passengers who departed the MV Hondius weeks ago. The cruise operator says nearly 30 passengers from at least 12 countries, including 6 Americans, left the ship during one of its first port stops in St. Helena.
4: The Trump administration will start revoking passports of Americans who owe child support. CBS's Michael Wallace.
7: A 1996 law gives the State Department the power to revoke the passports of people who have not paid child support, but that law has not been strictly enforced.
4: CBS News Brief. I'm Deborah Rodriguez.
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13: Wave number one came through the area yesterday afternoon and evening and even overnight, especially to the west of us where showers and thunderstorms were more numerous. We're going to be in between waves today. There's another one of these coming south across the region tomorrow. Now, tomorrow's wave is going to go a little bit more east than yesterday. So that might mean a little bit of a better chance that Saturday's showers and thunderstorms for the panhandle will be a little bit more numerous. Then we're going to go into Mother's Day Sunday with clearing skies, slightly cooler temperatures, and really warming up. We are going to see deep temperatures, well, deep into the 80s, by Monday and Tuesday of next week. I'll be back with more in a moment.
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13: Here's your forecast from the Platte Valley Bank Weather Center. Partly sunny skies and comfortably mild. Low 70s today. Breezy northwest winds of 15 to 30. Mid-40s tonight. Saturday is going to be a little cooler. Mid to upper 60s. We'll start off sunny to partly sunny. But afternoon scattered showers and thunderstorms a pretty good bet. Ending in the evening, cooler Saturday night, upper 30s. Mostly sunny, pleasant for Sunday. Highs low to mid-70s. Nice Mother's Day. Lows will be 40s, then warming into the 80s by Monday.
22: Right now at our Scottsbluff studios, under partly to mostly sunny skies, we have 47 degrees at KNEB.
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26: What might farmers and producers face in the way of weather when it comes time to harvest crops in the late summer and fall months? USDA meteorologist Brad Rippey provided an outlook to farm broadcasters recently.
27: El Nino likely strengthening at that point. We might start to see some atmospheric impacts by the time we get to harvest season with the warm phase configuration. That could mean a slow start to the wet season in the northwest and also lingering impacts from that summer ridge. We may see some active weather from the tropics in the southwest on top of that active monsoon season.
26: So while above normal temperatures across much of the west,
27: I think a protective flow for late summer, early autumn across the Midwest, I don't think it'll be a particularly hot summer there.
26: Looking further in the year at wintertime,
27: possibly strong El Nino could cut down on cold outbreaks, produce a generally mild winter across the United States, and drier than normal across the north, but significant precipitation and storming is possible in the southern U.S.
26: I'm Rod Bain reporting for the U.S. Department of Agriculture in Washington, D.C.
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1: Time to check sports this morning on the Rural Radio Network. I'm Chris Cottrell. The WNCC softball team right now can be labeled the Comeback Cougs. Yesterday in their Region 9 tournament opener, they trailed Lona Community College 9-5 heading to the bottom of the seventh inning. That's when they rallied for five runs to win it 10-9. Two costly Lona errors in the inning, one of which allowed the tying and winning runs to score. That came with two outs and the bases loaded, and Torrey Travers hit one. The shortstop booted, and that walked it off. Abby Arntzen had a two-run homer earlier, and Ellie Soper a clutch two-out, two-run double during the seventh-inning rally. The Cougars win their 10th straight game. WNCC today with a game against tourney host McCook, and Coach Nayeli Diaz says they were the favorite coming in.
2: Yes, definitely McCook, especially how far they went last year. They definitely are the favorite, but I mean, these teams in conference have the grit, they have the fight, so it's anybody's game. Whoever's hot in the moment, that's who's going to take it.
1: Cougar softball taking on McCook this afternoon starting at 2 o'clock. A win in today's game. They'd play again tomorrow at 2. The tournament is double elimination. The Cougars off to a 1-0 start. For the Cougar baseball team, a very long day one that included a win and a loss. The loss in the opener yesterday to Otero 5-3, and then they got an 8-6 elimination game win that lasted deep into the evening and featured a delay. Trailing Lona 4-2 in the middle innings, the Cougars then responded with three runs, sixth and seventh innings. Harrison Hart and Jude Russell homered. Marshall Forsyth got the win. So the Cougars now move into another elimination game tonight against one of NJC Otero Southeast or McCook. Even with the 1-1 start, WNCC coach Mike Jones says it's anyone's ball game at Region 9.
3: I really think it's wide open. I mean, we've seen everybody, and there are some things about every single team that I tell you I really like. Man, I think everybody has a couple of things that make them extremely good ball clubs. The matchups, how it's going to piece together, who's going to end up playing better on that day. Man, this is a wide-open tournament.
1: With the opponent still to be determined, they'll be scouting throughout the day. The Cougars then that elimination game scheduled for tonight at 5 o'clock. High school sports yesterday, the Garin girls tennis team finished 10th in the 12-team field at the Kearney Catholic invite. Kara Schlotthauer was 5th at two singles, and the number one doubles team of Nevaeh Garin and Ashley Swan, they went 3-2 to finish 5th also. Today, the Garin track team heads over to compete at the Torrington invite. Had this yesterday afternoon, wanted to run it again today. The start of the summer collegiate baseball season on the way here in a few weeks, and this year not just the Western Nebraska Pioneers but also the first year team, the Nebraska Outlaws, here in town. Chuck and Myra Heeman running both. Chuck says tracking down some host families still a priority.
4: We always panic this time of year, but it always seems to work out. But that, and like you're saying, when we decided to do this with the two teams, that was really our number one concern. I wasn't concerned about fan support. It's always been great. Sponsor support's been great. It gives us the opportunity to do more things at the ballpark and more promotions. But really, the biggest concern is where are we going to put these guys?
1: For more information or to get involved, you can call Myra Heeman at 633-BALL or stop by the Pioneers World Headquarters on 10th Street in Garin. The first home game for the Pioneers Tuesday, May 26th. The Outlaws have a game the following night at home. The second-ranked Husker softball team, a 4-2 win over Michigan yesterday at the Big Ten tournament. Jordy Fromm got the win, a complete game and nine strikeouts. The top-seed Huskers play 4-seed Indiana today at 3 o'clock Mountain Time in the semifinals. The Rockies yesterday looking to snap a 6-game slide, tied with the Mets 2-2 in the 8th inning. Jake McCarthy up and the bases are loaded.
5: The 1-0. Well hit to right. Stay fair, baseball. It is foul. Oh, no! It's gone! I thought they were going to call it foul. Touch them all time. Jake McCarthy, the Grand Tour.
1: Jack Corrigan on the Rockies Radio Network. The Grand Slam for McCarthy, and the Rockies beat the Mets 6-2. Colorado this weekend on the road at Philadelphia. We've got that series opener tonight on KOLT 690 and 101.7 starting at 4 o'clock, first pitch at 4:40. Husker baseball home this weekend to take on Iowa. Series opener, we'll have it on KNEB here starting with coverage at 4:30, first pitch tonight at 5 o'clock. That's the latest from the Sports Desk. I'm Chris Cottrell.
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26: AMS Deputy Administrator Tricia Kovac says each program, while focused on local markets, vary regarding specific targets.
8: For all of those programs, the Farmers Market Promotion Program for direct-to-consumer markets, the Local Food Promotion Program for intermediated markets that have partners in between the farmer and the buyer, and the Regional Food Systems Partnership Program that focuses on the regional economic vitality and local markets for producers.
26: So think of aspects of local ag markets such as planning, support, and expansion of farmers markets, community-supported ag, food hubs, partnerships, and regional systems.
8: LAMP overall was created to connect and cultivate regional food economies through public-private partnerships to support the development of business plans, feasibility studies, and other strategies for value-added agricultural production and local and regional food systems. Through these grants, we hope to strengthen capacity and regional food systems development, and a lot of it's based on community collaboration and expansion of what we call mid-tier value chains, so that sort of middle of the supply chain getting products to market in these local arenas. Ultimately, the goal is to improve income and economic opportunities for producers and food businesses and have job creation.
26: 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I'm Rod Bain reporting for the U.S. Department of Agriculture in Washington, D.C.
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10: 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What you would have is a major mess, and that's exactly what banking was like in the 1850s. The story is this edition of The American Countryside.
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16: Banks may struggle or even fail in today's world, but in the 3 decades before the Civil War, banks could be a highly volatile place to store one's money.
17: Well, they were sometimes called wildcat banks. There wasn't much regulation. It was anybody that wanted to could set up a bank and issue their own currency, and it was worth whatever it was.
16: Richard Day shares the story from the old state bank building in Vincennes, Indiana.
17: The newspapers back then would list what the value was for the State Bank of Kentucky or the Bank of Cincinnati or the Bank of Cairo. You know, this one is being paid at 100% face value, and this one's only worth 50%. And this bank has failed. It's worth nothing.
16: Part of the reason for so many local currencies was a lack of a national currency.
17: The Treasury issued silver dollars and later gold dollars, but as far as paper money, they didn't. So it was the paper money was all state bank money or private bank money. Of course, this is a boon to currency collectors.
16: Counterfeiting was a big problem.
17: Nobody really had too much idea of what a specific, it's not like you had a standardized currency. So some of the banks would just print on one side of a sheet of paper. It looked like something that would be run out of a Xerox machine. Pretty cheap looking things.
16: The old state bank building here was one of those state banks. And today it shares the story of the wild days of banking, when some institutions even printed their own currency. Traveling the countryside in Vincennes, Indiana, I'm Andrew McCray.
18: Ogallala Livestock regular sale with special stock cow and cow-calf pair sale this Wednesday, May 13th. Starting at 8:30 on weigh-ups, at 12:30 we'll sell baby calves, and at 1 p.m. cow-calf pairs followed by stock cows. In the stock cow division, Kooning Farms, 270 Angus and Semi-Angus stock cows. They'll be 3-year-old to short-term bred to K-cattle. Semi-Angus bulls due August 15th for 60 days. In the pair division, Haythorn Land and Cattle, 148 Angus and black, white, face, and red cows with 175-pound calves at side. They're all short, solid to short term, and another 30 with 125 pound calves at side, also short solid and short term. Here's Brandon Newton, 100 Angus black white face and a few red cows with 200 pound calves at side. They'll be short solid and short term cows. RSP Cattle LLC, 80 Angus cows with Angus calves at side. They're all first calf to 9 year olds, a complete dispersion. The Logan Ranch, 51 head of Angus heifers with their first calf at side, weighing 150 pounds. Here's the Dove Ranch, 40 head of Angus and black white face short term cows with 250-pound calves at side. Jason Koberstein, 30 head of Angus cows with calves at side. They'll be 3-year-old to 8-year-olds and tagged to match. Lee Struckmeyer, 30 black and red Angus heifers with red Angus sired calves at side. Here's Mark Wilson, 30 head of Angus heifers with March-born calves at side. Here's Sioux Ranch, 17 Angus heifers with 150-pound calves at side. All this and many more valued consignments this Wednesday, May 13th at Ogallala Livestock regular sale with a special stock cow and cow-calf pair sale.
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33: I'm Deborah Rodriguez. Who said the jobs market's been foundering? Payrolls actually defied expectations in April. CBS News business analyst Jill Schlesinger.
34: The economy added 115,000 jobs during the month. That's about double the number that analysts were expecting.
0: The unemployment rate remained at 4.3%, unchanged from the previous month, and average hourly earnings were up by 3.6% from a year ago.
33: Healthcare led the way, transportation and retail followed. Unemployment held steady at 4.3%, and Dow futures are up 190 on the news. Hopeful words from Secretary of State Rubio on prospects for a U.S.-Iran peace agreement. Speaking in Rome, he says he expects to hear from Tehran today.
1: We're expecting a response from them. We'll see what the response entails. The hope is it's something that it can put us into a serious process of negotiation.
33: Rubio also says Iran's claims of ownership over the Strait of Hormuz, an international waterway, are unacceptable. Yesterday, President Trump called a new exchange of fire with Iran a love tap. The administration began releasing new files on UFOs this past hour. Correspondent Cammie McCormick.
2: The Pentagon released the files, but the effort is also being led by the White House and Director of National Intelligence, among others. The Pentagon said in a post on X that President Trump is focused on providing maximum transparency, but Americans can ultimately make up their own minds. It also says additional documents will be released on a rolling basis.
33: A small group of Republicans in Congress had been pressing for transparency. Tennessee's Tim Burchett is thanking President Trump today for keeping his word. The online learning platform Canvas is back up and running at schools across the country from kindergarten through college. A hacking group calling itself Shiny Hunters threatened to leak private messages unless a ransom was paid by next Tuesday. CBS's Jolene Kent.
3: Overnight, the parent company of Canvas, Instructure, posted that the platform is now available again to most users, but it's still not clear if the company fixed the problem on its own or paid the ransom to hackers. We've reached out to the company for comment and have not yet heard back.
33: Some schools reporting a growing number of kindergartners aren't potty trained, and they're not impressed. CBS's Michael Wallace.
4: This is a big distraction for our schools.
5: John Legg is the school superintendent in Pasco County, Florida.
4: It is not the kindergartner's teacher's responsibility to be changing diapers for kindergartners.
5: Beginning this fall, Pasco County schools will send students who are not potty trained home for a week so their parents can train them.
33: This is CBS News.
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9: They circle the herd, trying to unsettle it and split it up. But the bison are armed and dangerous.
8: Sir Attenborough has been raising the alarm about human-caused climate change for years, telling CBS's 60 Minutes.
9: A crime has been committed, and it so happens that I'm of such an age that I was able to see it beginning.
8: Allison Keyes, CBS News.
33: Many Californians are bracing for full-on summer weather this weekend. Temperatures are expected to climb past 100 in the Central Valley for the first time this year. Fresno could hit 102 by Monday. If it does, it'd be a seasonal record. Forecast for Palm Springs, 108. Meteorologists have issued an extreme heat watch beginning on Mother's Day. Deborah Rodriguez, CBS News.
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13: 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Good morning. It is 6 minutes past 7 o'clock on this Friday. As we get an update on weather, here is meteorologist Don Day.
14: Here's your forecast from the Platte Valley Bank Weather Center. Partly sunny skies and comfortably mild. Low 70s today. Breezy northwest winds of 15 to 30. Mid 40s tonight. Saturday is going to be a little cooler, mid to upper 60s. We'll start off sunny to partly sunny, but afternoon scattered showers and thunderstorms a pretty good bet. Ending in the evening, cooler Saturday night, upper 30s. Mostly sunny, pleasant for Sunday. Highs low to mid 70s. Nice Mother's Day. Lows will be 40s, then warming into the 80s by Monday.
13: We had 71 degrees for a high temperature in Scottsbluff yesterday. The overnight low was 33. We did pick up another 1/100th of an inch of precipitation here in Scottsbluff. 69 is the average high for today, with an average low of 40. Our record high in Scottsbluff, 94 degrees. That was back in 1934, with a record low of 21 degrees in 2010. Our sunrise this morning was at 5:42. It'll be setting at 8:01 this evening. And as we check conditions around the region, we are seeing partly to mostly sunny skies. Alliance now at 52 degrees, 51 in Chadron. Ogallala reporting 52, 49 at Sydney. Kimball with 48, it's 45 at Pine Bluffs. Cheyenne now with 44 degrees, 49 in Torrington. And here in Scottsbluff at Western Nebraska Regional Airport, a temperature of 50 degrees, the dew point at 45 with 83% relative humidity, a westerly wind at about 5 to 10 miles per hour. The barometer is rising 29.97 inches. And again, 50 degrees at the airport right now. We are at 51 at our studios at KNEB.
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13: 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With our report, we send it to News Director Scott Miller. Good morning, Scott.
18: Good morning, Dave. Good morning, everyone. A perjury case involving the former Morrill County Assessor has been dismissed. On Thursday, Morrill County Court Judge Paul West filed an order throwing out the 3A felony charge against Rose Nelson, ruling there was insufficient evidence. Nelson had been accused of lying during her testimony in a 2022 civil land dispute case that became part of the debate leading up to her recall from office last year. Following the ruling, Nelson provided a statement to KNEB News.
19: The evidence presented at the preliminary hearing was carefully reviewed, and the court dismissed the charge against me for insufficient evidence before the matter was even bound over to district court. Throughout this whole time, myself, my family, my friends, and my attorney, Robert Brenner, were confident that the facts and the context of them would ultimately matter.
18: She continued that she remains proud of her years of public service and looks forward to move on both personally and professionally. Nelson is one of six Republican candidates running for two at-large seats up for election in the Morrill County Board of Commissioners this year, with no declared candidates from any other party. An arrest warrant was served on a Gearing man this week following a 2025 investigation by the Wayne Drug Task Force. 45-year-old Trevor Ballheim was booked into the Scottsbluff County Detention Center this week on a charge of distribution of a controlled substance near a playground. The arrest affidavit says a cooperating individual working with the task force had been communicating with Ballheim through Facebook Messenger about purchasing methamphetamine. They met near the Lakota Lutheran Center on East Overland, and a deal was completed. On Wednesday, officers saw him outside the center and took him into custody on the warrant, finding him also in possession of a baggie and a scale, both with a white crystalline residue that field tested positive for meth. He was scheduled to be arraigned yesterday in Scottsbluff County Court on the 1D felony distribution charge, as well as for possession of a controlled substance and drug paraphernalia. We'll have more news in just a moment.
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18: The Scottsbluff Market Manager for the Rural Radio Network was honored this week for his contributions to the Scottsbluff School District. Superintendent Dr. Andrew Dick announced that Bill Boyer was the recipient of the 2025-26 Friend of the District Award for his personal and professional commitment to SBPS. Highlighted among Boyer's many activities were his support and active participation in Special Olympics, public address announcer for home basketball games, membership on the State Golf Committee, and support of the streaming of various school events and graduation. Also honored during the event Wednesday was KNEB Sports Director Chris Cottrell as a Scottsbluff Education Association Friend of Education for Scottsbluff High School. The Panhandle Prevention Coalition recently hosted the 2026 Prevention Symposium, bringing together members of various healthcare, law enforcement, and other groups. United for Change, Strengthening Minds and Communities brought together over 160 attendees, exhibitors, and partners from across the region discussing collaboration and community-driven prevention efforts. Justin Dillard, special agent in charge of the DEA Omaha Field Division, said addressing issues with youth are one of the most difficult challenges as they have their own language and technology.
1: It used to be that you had to go to a dark alley, or what we perceive to be a dark alley, to find dope. Now it's simply ordered up on your phone. These kids have access through any of these apps to order drugs on the phone and to have it delivered place and time of their choosing.
18: Dillard said drug use and deaths have been falling across the region, including here in Nebraska, and that's due to the efforts of local law enforcement, healthcare practitioners, and mental health professionals. The symposium held April 23rd at Gearing Civic Center. And if you're planning on getting something for mom for Mother's Day but have yet to do so, Torrington Main Street has a unique event that might be able to help. Saturday from 10 a.m. to 2 p.m., local businesses in the downtown area are taking part in a Mother's Day flower crawl. The public invited to spend a few hours shopping local businesses along Main Street while collecting flower stems at participating stops to build a bouquet for mom. Organizers say it's a fun way to explore the area, shop local shops, and create something special along the way. Don't miss our nightly KNEB.TV newscast featuring the latest news, weather, sports, and ag information presented by Platte Valley Companies. 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

0: 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We're expanding educational opportunities for our kids, keeping boys out of girls' sports, standing up for conservative Nebraska values. The Nebraska Farm Bureau has endorsed me because I fight for our farmers and ranchers and win. 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I'm proud to have President Trump's endorsement, standing with him to secure our border, cut taxes and reckless spending, and crack down on waste and fraud. With President Trump, we're putting America first and protecting what makes Nebraska, Nebraska. We're delivering results, and we'll keep working till the job is done. I'm Adrian Smith, candidate for Congress, and I approve this message.
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3: 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On this Friday, Secretary of State Marco Rubio put up a good performance with the press on Tuesday of this week. He was clear and authoritative about the Iran conflict, believing the terrorist state's economy is in big trouble. Hope he's right. On Thursday, Rubio has an official meeting with Pope Leo, who has emerged as a problem for the Trump administration. Because the Pope is a spiritual missionary, he's not going to explain geopolitics to anyone. That frustrates President Trump, who believes the pontiff does not understand world conflict, specifically the nuclear danger from Iran. Mr. Trump fervently thinks that he is saving lives by neutralizing Iran. Apparently, the Pope does not share that vision, or maybe I'm being unfair. He might agree, but he's certainly not speaking up. So it could happen that Secretary Rubio will bring the men together. Rubio's Catholic, respects the church. That's a good start. I believe there is room for detente here. Many don't care, but America needs supporters right now. Pope Leo's softening on the danger of Iran would help this country. Let's pray that Marco can pull it off. Back in a moment. Hey, I'll be straight with you. The government is not going to protect your health. 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Don't wait. That is the Morning O'Reilly Update. More analysis later on.
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12: Well, good morning. Overnight, we have July corn down 0.75 cents, 466 3/4. July wheat up 1¢ 3/4 at 614, and July beans up 5¾ cents at 1198. The meal was up 170. The oil was up 32 ticks. Currently, we've got crude oil steady on the day. It's been overnight almost $5 higher at one point. We've since backed off. We do know that Iran launched some missile strikes against U.S. shipping. Trump says that the ceasefire is still on, but apparently the U.S. fired back, so I don't know what's going on there, but it doesn't look good, in my opinion. We have the Kansas wheat tour next week. That should be very helpful to giving an idea where we're at. Plus, we'll have the WASD next week. Really don't see a whole lot else. The market's trying to determine what's going to happen in Iran. Nobody really knows. The crude oil is now down 24 cents a barrel. So it's kind of an iffy proposition out here. I don't see much one way or the other. I think the market's kind of tired of all this volatility. We might have a relatively quiet day, but I'd like to see the beans close over 1202. That would be a good sign for the beans. And that's about it.
11: Thank you, Mark. That is Mark Gold with Top Third Ag Marketing in Chicago. You can see more online at their website, topthird.com. Do remember the trading of futures and options does involve a substantial risk of loss and may not be suitable for all investors. 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
11: 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Good morning, Jerry.
15: Good morning, Lacey. Job numbers were friendly this morning. S&P futures up 40. The dollar index currently 97.75, down 19.

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1: 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With this check of today's agriculture news on the Rural Radio Network, I'm Bryce Duskett. Hope you're having a great start to the day. Well, Husker scientists have a pair of new tractors to break in. Steve White brings us this report.
2: As the engine fires up, that sound isn't diesel, it's methane. The University of Nebraska-Lincoln now operating two methane-powered tractors in a partnership with New Holland, studying how alternative fuels could fit into real-world farm operations. The 180-horsepower machines run on compressed natural gas today with the potential to use biomethane generated right on the farm. Joe Luck is interim head of biological systems engineering at UNL.
3: This is huge for the university to get a donation like this, a partnership with, you know, a company like Case New Holland that's obviously so important to Nebraska, you know, the huge plant in Grand Island. We can do lots of research.
2: For now, the tractors handle jobs like mowing, feeding, and maintenance at the university's Eastern Nebraska Research Farm, but there's potential to use a renewable fuel source already there.
4: Methane is one of the products that is readily available from dairies or swine production or landfills or just compressed natural gas out of the natural gas line. That's why we went with that type.
2: If farms can capture and process methane from manure or waste, it could turn a byproduct into fuel, creating a more circular system on the farm.
1: 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That's a check of agriculture news from inside the Nebraska Soybean Wars video, brought to you by Nebraska soybean farmers and their checkoff.
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8: 6 months ago, if you wanted to score tickets for a World Cup game in the United States, you were facing a very expensive proposition. 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
7: Employment rose more than expected in April. CBS's Jill Schlesinger.
8: Overall, this report shows that despite the cumulative effect of tariffs as well as the war in Iran, employers are adding positions at a solid, if not stellar, pace.
7: The White House is waiting to hear from Iran, as Aaron Navarro reports.
9: Iran is still reviewing that 14-point plan the U.S. sent earlier this week that sets the terms and timeline for peace talks. Secretary Rubio said they're expecting a response at some point today.
7: The Pentagon has begun releasing new files on UFOs. CBS's Adriana Diaz.
10: The Pentagon says all of the files have been reviewed for security purposes, but many of them have not been analyzed for resolution of possible anomalies.
7: Spain says it's found a suspected hantavirus case, a woman who was on a flight with one of the cruise ship victims who later died. On Wall Street at this hour, stocks are higher today. The Dow Jones Industrials up 118 points. CBS News Brief, I'm Cammie McCormick.
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16: Here's your forecast from the Platte Valley Bank Weather Center. Partly sunny skies and comfortably mild. Low 70s today. Breezy northwest winds of 15 to 30. Mid 40s tonight. Saturday is going to be a little cooler. Mid to upper 60s. We'll start off sunny to partly sunny. But afternoon scattered showers and thunderstorms a pretty good bet. Ending in the evening cooler Saturday night. Upper 30s. Mostly sunny. Pleasant for Sunday. Highs low to mid 70s. Nice Mother's Day. Lows will be 40s. Then warming into the 80s by Monday.
17: At our Scottsbluff studios right now, under sunny skies, we have 55 degrees at KNEB.
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18: 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Starting at 8:30 on weigh-ups, at 12:30 we'll sell baby calves, and at 1 p.m. cow calf pairs followed by stock cows. In the stock cow division, Kooning Farms 270 Angus and Semangus stock cows. They'll be 3-year-old to short-term bred to K cattle. Semangus bulls due August 15th for 60 days. In the pair division, Haythorn Land and Cattle 148 Angus and black, white, face and red cows with 175 pound calves at side. They're all short solid to short term, and another 30 with 125 pound calves at side, also short solid and short term. Here's Brandon Newton, 100 Angus black white face and a few red cows with 200 pound calves at side. They'll be short solid and short term cows. RSP Cattle LLC 80 Angus cows with Angus calves at side. They're all first calf to 9-year olds, a complete dispersion. The Logan Ranch 51 head of Angus heifers with their first calf at side, weighing 150 pounds. Here's the Dove Ranch 40 head of Angus and black white face short term cows with 250-pound calves at side. Jason Koberstein, 30 head of Angus cows with calves at side. They'll be 3-year-old to 8-year-olds and tagged to match. Lee Struckmeyer, 30 black and red Angus heifers with red Angus sired calves at side. Here's Mark Wilson, 30 head of Angus heifers with March-born calves at side. Here's Sioux Ranch, 17 Angus heifers with 150-pound calves at side. All this and many more valued consignments this Wednesday, May 13th at Ogallala Livestock regular sale with a special stock cow and cow-calf pair sale.
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16: We're checking sports again here this hour on the Rural Radio Network. Let's start with a quick high school sports update. Yesterday, the Garing girls tennis team finished 10th in the 12-team field at the Kearney Catholic Invite. Kara Schlotthauer, 5th on the day at 2 singles. The number one doubles team of Nevaeh Garin and Ashley Swan also finished 5th. Today, the Garing track team heads over to compete at the Torrington Invite. The Cougar baseball team for day one at the Region 9 tournament, a long one yesterday, included one win and one loss. The loss in the opener to Otero, that final was 5-3, and then they won an elimination game that lasted deep into the evening and featured a long delay as they beat Luna 8-6. They trailed 4-2 in the middle innings. The Cougars then responded with 3 runs, 6th and 7th innings. Harrison Hart and Jude Russell hit long balls. Marshall Forsyth got the win, so the Cougars now move into an elimination game tonight against one of NJC Otero.
1: Barrows, Southeast, or McCook. Even with the 1-1 start, Coach Mike Jones says it's anyone's ball game in Pueblo.
2: I really think it's wide open. I mean, we've seen everybody, and there are some things about every single team that I tell you I really like. Man, I think everybody has a couple of things that make them extremely good ball clubs. The matchups, how it's going to piece together.

0: together, who's going to end up playing better on that day. Man, this is a wide open tournament.
1: With the opponent still to be determined, they'll be scouting, you'd imagine, throughout the day. The Cougars then with an elimination game scheduled for tonight at 5 o'clock. For Cougar softball, just call them the comeback Cougs right now. Yesterday in that Region 9 tournament opener, they trailed Luna 9-5 heading to the bottom of the seventh inning. That's when they rallied for five runs to win it 10-9. Two costly Luna errors in the inning, one of which allowed the tying and winning runs to score in walk-off fashion. Abby Arntzen, a two-run homer earlier in the game. Ellie Soper had a clutch two-out, two-run double during the seventh inning rally. The Cougars won their 10th in a row. WNCC today with a game against tourney host McCook, and Cougs coach Nayeli Diaz says they were the favorite coming in.
2: Yes, definitely McCook, especially how far they went last year. They definitely are the favorite, but I mean, these teams in conference have the grit, they have the fight, so it's anybody's game. Whoever's hot in the moment, that's who's going to take it.
1: Cougar softball playing McCook this afternoon, starting at 2 o'clock Central Time. A win in today's game, they play again tomorrow at 2 o'clock. The tournament is double elimination, and Cougar softball off to a 1-0 start. Had this yesterday afternoon, wanted to run it again today. The start of the summer collegiate baseball season on the way here in a few weeks. And this year, not just the Western Nebraska Pioneers, but also the first-year team, the Nebraska Outlaws here in town. Chuck and Myra Heeman running both. Chuck says tracking down some host families still a priority.
3: We always panic this time of year, but it always seems to work out. But that, and like you're saying, when we decided to do this with the two teams, that was really our number one concern. I wasn't concerned about fan support. It's always been great. Sponsor support's been great. 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But really, the biggest concern is where are we going to put these guys?
1: For more information or to get involved, you can call Myra Heeman at 633-BALL or stop by the Pioneers World Headquarters on 10th Street in Gehring. The first home game for the Pioneers Tuesday, May 26th. The Outlaws have a game the following night at home. The second-ranked Husker softball team, a 4-2 win over Michigan yesterday at the Big Ten tournament. Jordy Fromm got the win, a complete game and 9 strikeouts. The top-seed Huskers play 4-seed Indiana today at 3 o'clock Mountain Time in the semifinals. The Rockies yesterday looking to snap a 6-game slide, tied with the Mets 2-2 in the 8th inning. Jake McCarthy up and the bases are loaded.
4: The 1-0. Well hit to right. Stay fair, baseball. It is foul. Oh, no! It's gone! I thought they were going to call it foul. Touch them all time. Jake McCarthy, the Grand Tour.
1: Jack Corrigan on the Rockies radio network. The Grand Slam for McCarthy, and the Rockies beat the Mets 6-2. Colorado this weekend on the road at Philadelphia. We've got that series opener tonight on KOLT 690 and 101.7 starting at 4 o'clock, first pitch at 4:40. Husker baseball home this weekend to take on Iowa. Series opener, we'll have it on KNEB here starting with coverage at 4:30, first pitch tonight at 5 o'clock. That's the latest from the sports desk. I'm Chris Cottrell.
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22: Riley Green officially has a doctorate degree. Jacksonville State University recently gave him an honorary doctorate during its spring commencement. He said, "My advice to the 2026 graduating class, whatever you're doing, whatever it is that you find you're good at, don't let it get away. Chase it." Riley's honorary doctorate was in recognition of his outstanding contributions to music and his unwavering support of Jacksonville State University. Darius Rucker's cover of Wagon Wheel has surpassed 1 billion streams on Spotify. It's now the 15th country song to join the Billions Club. In case you're wondering, there are over 1,200 songs that have hit that milestone. Jason Isbell has announced the fifth edition of Shoals Fest, which will take place in McFarland Park in Florence, Alabama on October 3rd and 4th. The two-day festival lineup includes Jason Isbell and the 400 Unit, Jeff Tweedy, Willow Avalon, and Steve Trash. The Drive-By Truckers, along with help from Jason, will perform their 2003 album, Decoration Day, in its entirety. 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It's your CBS Country Daily Dirt. I'm Brooke Summers.
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10: President Trump's latest 10% tariffs were ruled invalid by the U.S. Court of International Trade. 24 states and a group of business leaders had challenged the new levies, which were put in place after the U.S. Supreme Court struck down the president's so-called Liberation Day tariffs. Yesterday's ruling requires the Trump administration to issue refunds. It comes as President Trump is threatening to slap higher tariffs on the European Union by July 4th. And Americans are expected to spend a record $38 billion to celebrate Mother's Day this weekend. According to the National Retail Federation, top purchases include flowers, greeting cards, and special outings. I'm Jesse Mitchell.
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0: 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I'm Lacey Shippey for the Rural Radio Network. July corn is down 1 1/4 at 466 1/4. December down 1/4 at 489 1/4. July soybeans are up 7.5 at 11.

0: 7.99 3/4. November up at 11.82 1/2. July Chicago wheat is unchanged at 6.12 1/4. September unchanged at 6.27 1/4. July Kansas City wheat is up 1 3/4 at 6.69. September up 1 1/4 at 6.80. June live cattle are unchanged at 250.05. August down 92 at 244.97. May feeders are up 17 at 366.50. August down 57 at 365.60. June lean hogs are up 20 cents at 99.57. July up 60 at 103.55. Class 3 milk for June up 4 pennies at 17.51. 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
6: I'm Cammie McCormick. The latest government report on jobs is a mixed picture. The unemployment rate is holding steady. CBS's Kelly O'Grady has had a look through the numbers.
7: We are seeing growth in retail, transportation, and warehousing, as well as leisure and hospitality. The areas that did see a drop were manufacturing, government, and information and financial activity.
6: The University of Michigan says consumer sentiment is at its lowest level ever recorded. The White House is waiting for a response from Iran on the latest proposal to end the war. CBS's Nancy Cordes reports it isn't clear how long that wait will be.
8: Iran has held out this far, and clearly the pressure is mounting on President Trump as well. Gas prices are now up to $4.56 a gallon in the United States. He's got the airline industry warning that they may need a bailout, and that ticket prices are sure to rise if there isn't some solution to the situation in the Strait soon. And so there's lots of pressure on both sides. But reporting says that what the White House is asking the Iranians to sign off to is a very serious set of limitations to its nuclear program. That's something that Iran has not been willing to sign before. We'll just have to see if they're more open to it this time around.
6: Virginia's Supreme Court has struck down a voter-approved congressional redistricting plan. That's a major blow to Democrats. Health officials around the world are monitoring a deadly hantavirus outbreak linked to a cruise ship. Medical contributor Dr. Celine Gounder.
9: CDC has been coordinating with state and local health departments. They are monitoring for symptoms, so things like fever, muscle aches, developing respiratory symptoms, trouble breathing would be a warning sign. The incubation period is out to 8 weeks.
6: Spanish authorities said today a woman has been tested for suspected hantavirus after traveling on the same flight as a Dutch woman who was on the cruise ship and later died. Some good news in the aftermath of the severe weather this week in the South. A storm chaser rescued a kitten from the tornado debris in Mississippi. Correspondent Michael Wallace has that.
10: This week's twisters damaged 500 homes and injured at least 17 people. Storm chaser Ashton Lemley was helping the search and recovery effort at a destroyed trailer park in Bogachita when he heard a faint meow. After searching a pile of debris for several minutes,
11: I found it.
10: He pulled the soaked kitten out from under some beams and fiberglass insulation.
11: Look at you cleaned up.
10: People are already lining up to adopt the kitten, but not Lemley. He's allergic to cats. Michael Wallace, CBS News.
6: On Wall Street at this hour, stocks are higher. The Dow Jones Industrials up 68 points. The NASDAQ higher by 340. This is CBS News.
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21: Here's your forecast from the Platte Valley Bank Weather Center. Partly sunny skies and comfortably mild. Low 70s today. Breezy northwest winds of 15 to 30. Mid 40s tonight. Saturday is going to be a little cooler. Mid to upper 60s. We'll start off sunny to partly sunny. But afternoon scattered showers and thunderstorms a pretty good bet. Ending in the evening cooler Saturday night. Upper 30s. Mostly sunny. Pleasant for Sunday. Highs low to mid 70s. Nice Mother's Day. Lows will be 40s and warming into the 80s by Monday.
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21: It is Friday morning, May 8th, and this is AgriTalk. Welcome to AgriTalk. I'm your host, Chip Flory. Shots were fired again in the war with Iran, but the U.S. says the ceasefire is still on. Crude oil futures are stabilizing this morning with WTI around 95 bucks a barrel, and the stock market is trading higher after a robust April jobs report. The soy complex is trading slightly higher. Wheat is mixed. Corn futures slightly lower. The cattle complex is lower, and lean hogs are mostly higher, and December cotton has already posted a new contract high again this morning. President Trump's trade policies face another challenge just as the president gets ready to head to China for a much-anticipated meeting with Chinese President Xi. E15 gears up for a vote. We'll get to all of the details on this week's free-for-all with Jim Wiesmeyer and Sean Haney. And we'll get an update on pseudorabies from Jennifer Shike, editor of Farm Journal's Pork, right after we get a news update from Haley Bicklehop. Good morning, Haley.
25: Hey, Chip. How's it going?
21: Good. How are you today?
25: I'm good. It's Friday, so I'm in a good mood. How about you?
21: Well, you know, that's a good reason to be in a good mood. There's no doubt about that. I have got plans to spend time with all of my grandkids this weekend. So, yeah, no way. I'm looking forward to it. Yeah.
25: Dang, that's awesome. You just got to watch some of them last weekend, too?
21: No, my grandkids' parents have started to figure out that, there's a resource here for them to take advantage of. Yeah, so they're doing it more and more and more. I mean, it's just the way it is. And quite frankly, I'm not going to fight them too hard on that, Haley.
25: Oh, I think it sounds like a win-win for everybody.
21: That's right.
25: Amazing. Wow, what a blessing to be close to family. That's awesome.
21: Yes.
25: That's good. For sure. Well, Chip, before we jump into all this technical news, I have to ask you, I know it's Friday, it's Fun Friday. Have you looked at these UFO files or videos yet?
21: You're making me wish that I have, but I have
25: not.
21: Okay.
25: Well, I think everyone should go look them up, but the Department of War, you know, releasing some interesting files or information videos this morning. I don't know. Apparently we're calling them UAPs now, not UFOs, but kind of interesting. UAPs. I saw some on the news this morning, so everyone should take a look.
21: All right. Well, I'm going to do that after the show wraps up.
25: There we go. Well, we'll get into the real news all now, right. But Chip, a federal trade court is declaring that President Trump's 10% global tariffs are unlawful. So this is obviously making big news this morning. Yeah. The U.S. Court of International Trade in Manhattan ruled in favor of small businesses in 24 states, invalidating the duties imposed under the 1974 Trade Act. President Trump responded to the split decision by criticizing the judges and signaling that he will pursue alternative ways to implement his trade strategy. Now, this ruling comes just months after the Supreme Court vacated earlier levies. Chip, this announcement paired with next week, the big meeting between President Trump and the President of China, going to really continue this tariff conversation for sure.
21: Oh, yeah. And we're going to jump straight into it when we get the free-for-all started with Wiesmeyer and Haney in here, because that's a big decision here this morning.
25: It definitely is. Well, other news this morning, the Department of Justice announced a settlement with AgriStats, who they say's business model raised the price of turkey and pork. Well, Chip, this is that announcement that was promised at the beginning of week. Think back to that big press conference on Monday. Secretary Rollins was there, a number of lawmakers and officials. Now, Peter Navarro, the counselor to the president, had a number of things to say at this press conference, one of which he said the Justice Department said no more. That's not going to happen on our watch. In that case, I believe it's going to be settled well at trial in a way which not only will take care of that problem, but implicate some of the bad actors that we've seen by the two American companies, Tyson and Cargill and JBS on the Brazil side, along with National Beef. So really to summarize part of that quote there, he was just saying that this settlement right now does not impact the beef industry, but it's potentially setting a precedent for the future, which is interesting.
21: Yeah, that's exactly right. AgriStats has got nothing to do with the beef side of things, but they're looking at the AgriStats situation and using it as kind of a proxy and saying, look, this is also what's wrong with the beef industry. So we'll see how they twist that and make that happen.
25: Exactly. And I did want to mention, too, obviously, they've been saying a big announcement. I don't really know. This is kind of one of those anticlimactic announcements that we've been talking about, but that's okay. If anyone wants to hear more about the meatpacking industry, though, Time does have a longer report on U.S. Farm Report this weekend. Definitely something to check out.
21: Yes.
25: And Chip, there's a new world record. This one's pretty interesting. Angie Stumpton at Drovers reporting an Angus bull is setting a new record, selling 49% of that bull for $1.05 million. So this bull, GAR Market Maker, love that name. I love a good bull name. Set a new record, a world record on May 4th, selling to Riverbend Ranch, Idaho Falls in Idaho. Now, according to the American Angus Association, this was a value of $2.1 million. And this bull outvalues the past record holder, SAV America, that sold in 2019 for $1.15 million for 80% semen interest, or a total value of $1.887 million. So this one, quite a bit more. But yeah, I got to say, Market Maker, that's pretty cool,
21: yeah,
25: too.
21: Yeah, $2 million bull. There he is. That's quite the deal. And with the amount of genetic analysis that they can do now, they know exactly what that bull is going to produce.
0: Exactly.
21: And you put him with the right females, and man, oh man, we've got some good beef coming our way. It is what it sounds like. Haley, thank you so much. Have a great weekend.
25: Thanks, Chip. You too.
21: All right, let's bring in Jennifer Scheich, editor, Farm Journal Sport. Good morning, Jennifer.
1: Good morning.
21: Okay, so real quick, address some of those misleading tidbits about the pseudorabies and Mexico.
1: Well, we saw some misleading headlines this week that U.S. pork exports were no longer going to be able to go into Mexico, and that Mexico had closed its borders following that confirmation of pseudorabies. But that is not true. What I reached out and talked to USMEF, and they confirmed that while they cannot speculate about the market access situation going forward, they know since Monday, May 4th, that U.S. exporters have had some loads of certain products unable to clear into Mexico. And the restrictions that they do have do not impact pork muscle cuts. And that's kind of where our main gravy is at, right? That's what we're trying to do there. But the pork byproducts, skins, offal, that's been unable to clear due to Mexico's precautionary restrictions. They're expecting more information to be out soon about that. But as of right now, that's what we know. And so we're optimistic that they're going to act in alignment with the World Organization for Animal Health's guidelines when it comes to that.
21: Okay, excellent. Give us a preview of your podcast. I know you're really looking forward to this.
1: Yeah, I'm pretty excited about this one. I'm excited about everyone, if I'm honest, but this is Mental Health Month. Madison Caldwell, we did a story with her in 2022 about her journey and her battle with mental health. And what we're doing in this podcast is kind of just saying, hey, what's changed since then? Like, how are you healing? How are things going? When that story went out in January, it went everywhere. And so it's interesting what she's learned from it.
21: I cannot wait to listen to that one. Cannot wait to listen to it. Jennifer, thank you so much. Jennifer Scheich, editor of Farm Journal's Pork. We've got Wiesmeyer and Haney standing by. The free-for-all is next here on AgriTalk.
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0: 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I'm Lisa Betts Marquez for Scottsbluff County Commissioner.
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21: Welcome back to AgriTalk on this Friday morning. 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And Jim Wiesmeyer from Wiesmeyer's Perspectives Podcast. Hey, Jim, good morning, buddy.
8: Hello. I'm back from four beautiful days in North Dallas at the SEPA convention. A lot of people there. It was fun.
21: Yeah, did you run into Niefer while you were down there?
8: I sure did. He spoke down there. Yeah, absolutely. Yeah.
21: Good deal. What'd you learn? What are the crop insurance professionals talking about?
8: Well, high anxiety on it. However, they were appreciative of the recent run up in prices almost across the board, Chip. Now we had the downturn this week, but cotton rallied, corn, soybeans, et cetera. They were happy to see that.
21: Right. Okay. You know what? We're going to bring Sean into the conversation. Sean Haney, Real Agriculture, Real Ag Radio. How you doing, buddy?
9: Chip, I'm doing fantastic. I'm in Sioux Falls, South Dakota. The weather is beautiful, and we got some college baseball to watch today.
21: Outstanding. Man, that's going to be a good time. Okay. You know what, Jim? Let's go back to Dallas because you, I believe it was this meeting where you heard what you thought was one of the best, if not the best, speech that you've ever heard on farm policy and the future of farm policy.
8: It was the best in over 50 years. Dr. Bart Fisher, wow. I mean, you talk about putting some thought to it. He had 11 suggestions, not all of which will come to fruition. Heck, if it just a few of them, I think it would be better policy. But he challenged the industry, and anyone that wants that, I gave him a lot of space in a copy. I wrote, just email me at my last name @gmail.com, and I'll send it to you because I want it to get out there, Chip. His most controversial one was no payment limits. I don't think that will ever happen, but that shows you the aggressiveness he had. He just says we need a new template for farm policy for the decades ahead, and he's absolutely right.
9: But in that case, like at 100,000 feet, no payment limits, there's going to be some pushback, but he really ran it out when I read it, Jim. Like the payment limit is on like 1,000 acres of cotton, but you need 4,000 acres of cotton in order to afford the picker.
8: Equipment. I mean, he's got facts and figures with charts to back it up. Absolutely.
21: Oh, yeah.
9: Well, I'll give you guys a comparison. You guys have payment limits that are considerably lower than other jurisdictions. Like in Canada on Agri Stability, which is our, Canada's form of margin insurance, there's a $6 million cap per operation. That's a big difference in comparison to some of the U.S. farm programming that we're seeing inside of the farm safety net.
21: With the expansion all the way to $155,000 per entity.
9: Yes.
21: There are some huge differences out there. And, Jim, by the way, when Niefer was on the show earlier this week, Paul Niefer, Farm CPA Report, when he was on the show, and shout out to Paul this morning. He lost a very important member of his family
8: his sister.
21: Overnight. Mm-hmm. And condolences to you, Paul. We're all thinking about you. Prayers for strength and we feel bad for you. But when he was on the show earlier this week, he mentioned that the proposal of no payment limits, and it generated a ton of conversation on the AgriTalk X site in the notifications. They had a fantastic conversation about the payment limits on there. So if you haven't seen that, I'd suggest go to the notifications page at AgriTalk and see how that or just go to the AgriTalk X feed and see how that conversation played out.
9: And Chip, to tie another one in to that no payment discussion, was he Fisher also said, get rid of ad hoc programming.
21: Yeah,
9: and maybe if you know
21: but
9: what
21: you
9: I thought
21: could
9: of
21: do
9: it,
21: that.
9: If you had higher payment limits, it would maybe get you out of the need for some of this ad hoc programming, potentially, at least moves you in that direction.
8: Yes, and of course that's coupled with the far more creative and better safety net in some of his other proposals. So
21: You know, Jim, when I read your report and. Warning to everybody out there, if you ask for that report, you better carve out some time. I told Jim I had to stop halfway through, take a nap, and eat a sandwich before I could finish it. Because there is some
9: lying.
21: Girth.
8: It was
21: there
8: an hour presentation. Yeah, that's digested from 1 hour of a talk.
21: Yeah. So, but it is well worth the read. And yes. Fortunately... we've got people out there like Dr. Fisher that are forward thinking. Here's how you solve problems. Not let's just talk about the problems of the past and point fingers. Let's put some forward thinking into it with some solution minded ideas and move forward. It would be a monumental effort to take on everything that Dr. Fisher has in that presentation, but boy, it is refreshing to see the thought process that is.
8: Yes,
21: is
8: and Chip, he's just not an academic. He has watched sausage being made because he was an integral in the formulation of the 2018 Farm Bill. So that gives him a little more cred on what he is proposing because he's been behind the scenes on some of this.
9: We can do better. We can do better.
8: Yeah.
21: Yep. Okay. Shots fired again. President Trump called them love taps. I don't know if I'm going to call any of what's happening in the Strait of Hormuz or in the war with Iran a love tap, but there it is, Jim. What's the latest status?
8: Well, there's more fisticuffs between the two countries, and that shouldn't surprise people watching this over what now 3 months. I think we're into the third month.
21: Yeah.
8: It's just gonna fester and then settle down, and it's just Iran's what they've always done for 47 years. They string you along.
21: Yeah.
9: President's looking for an off ramp. Really, really hard here. He's also up against the War Measures Act and this 60-day issue that's related to the ceasefire. And is it still a ceasefire? Is this this whole humanitarian project that started on Monday? That was a new operation that was tied to not have to do with the War Measures Act. Looking for an off ramp and realizing that the exit here is much more difficult than the entry. And it's going to be really politically difficult for him if whatever the deal, the agreement is, if it looks similar to the Obama-Iran deal, and there's just a delay on them being able to have nuclear capabilities, it's going to be tough for them in the midterms.
21: Yeah. It's put Secretary Rubio in front of the public much more here recently. He's on TV all the time now, Jim, defending the administration's position.
8: Yeah, and it's not over yet. You've got the War Hawks. Rubio's one of them on this one. And most people say that in the final result, Trump will not have a bad agreement. He just won't sign it.
21: Right.
8: And as far as the War Acts, that's probably unconstitutional. So I really don't think that they're all that worried about it, to tell you the truth.
21: Haney, does it surprise you that crude oil has just kind of, I mean, it's still at $95, the front month WTI, but it's at least kind of stabilizing in this area right now.
9: Yeah, I think people are a little, I think there's a little bit of surprise out there that it has retreated here. It's looking for, you know, trying to take some of that risk premium off and trade a little bit lower. It doesn't mean we're out of the woods here yet. And this, you know, for farmers that are trying to deal with things like diesel fuel prices, it, you know, we know that these things, even if that price of oil does come down, which would be a relief, if there was a deal, which would be fantastic, we know that diesel prices probably aren't going to move down as fast as we

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3: 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Grains are mixed this morning with corn and wheat dealing with plenty of mixed price action here, though soybeans have remained steadily higher today. Crude oil has been slightly higher throughout most of the session. And corn futures are mixed with some support from wet conditions in some of the Corn Belt, which should see some warmer, drier weather in the next week. Pressure, though, is coming from new estimates that have put the Argentine corn yields running more than 5% higher than last year. Brazil's corn crop estimated to also have increased. Soybeans are up and the product markets are mixed today, with bean oil unsure of which direction to take as the uncertainty around the war and crude oil remains. And wheat futures are mixed to higher. The Kansas wheat tour will start next week, giving us a better idea of what the crop looks like, though the drought conditions are still weighing heavily on the winter wheat area. May corn is up one at 4.53¾. July down 3/4 at 4.66¾. December unchanged at 4.89½. May soybeans are up 9¼ at 11.86¼. July up 7 at 11.99¼. November up 8½ at 11.82. July Chicago wheat is up 3/4 at 6.13. September up 1/2 at 6.27¾. July Kansas City wheat up 2¼ at 6.69½. September up 1¾ at 6.80½. June live cattle are up 65 cents at 2.5070. August down 35 at 2.4555. May feeders up 1.12 at 367.45. August down a dime at 366.07. June lean hogs are up 25 cents at 99.62. 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
11: There we go, getting into Wiesmeyer's playlist again.
12: Chip, when Jim and I went out for dinner a couple weeks ago, he pulled away in his beautiful vehicle, his Hyundai Hybrid, and that's exactly what was playing. He had it pumping on the speakers.
11: It was thumping the bass. Oh, I love it. No surprise.
13: That's an oldie but
11: no
13: goodie. Surprise. That's an oldie but goodie.
11: All right. Welcome back. It's the free-for-all here on AgriTalk. Jim Wiesmeyer, Sean Haney. E15, Jim. Is there a vote? Is there not a vote? What's the status?
13: I've been saying in my speeches now, GT supposedly said by May 13th, you always bet against a specific date, especially if it's the House. Here's the thing, Chip. Most of the reporting said, the farm bill, now that it's passed the House, is on to the Senate. That wasn't true.

0: You have to enroll it. There'll have to be some additional things done with it. Even on the E-15 vote in the House, we have to have a House Rules Committee. They're going to have to meet again to have a rule for that. And the bottom line on E-15, I think the votes are there, to tell you the truth. I think there's enough bipartisan support. But we have to see the final language, and they still haven't released it because I don't think they're done yet. But it should be a little more flexible than what we saw during the Farm Bill debate. And if it is, I think that it'll be enough for the small to medium size refiners, but that's what we need, Chip.
1: Okay. What's your call? Is it going to happen next week?
0: I would always bet against. I hope it does, but I wouldn't hold my breath because I just know the House. I just that's them.
1: But if the vote does happen, you do think that it has the votes to pass?
0: I think it does.
1: Okay.
0: Yeah. Because if they hold the vote, that means the whip on it, that means the House leadership thinks that it'll pass because they don't want another embarrassment on this issue, Chip. So if they actually hold the vote, they'll have it. Unless they want to say, okay, let's see where the chips are, you know, then it'll deep six it. But I really think the votes are there. Now, there's a whole other side is whether or not it's been oversold, because I still think we have a couple years of implementation, because this is a chicken and egg. Most of the service of the 145,000 service stations, only about 4,600 carry E-15 right now, and primarily in the upper Midwest, Iowa, Minnesota, et cetera. That doesn't mean that it's a bad thing to do. It just means all those other service stations want confidence that this thing is going to be codified so they can do the investment in the pumps and the wells, et cetera.
1: Right.
0: But that's going to take time.
1: Yeah.
2: Yeah.
1: Yeah.
2: I'm worried we have expended too much political capital on this one relative to the outcome, but it's still important. Chip, do you think that the fact that corn exports have been so strong in only until recently we've seen a bit of a lift in the corn market, is that relieving some of the pressure for some people to like really move this forward, or are those totally disconnected?
1: I think that there's, from a market's perspective, the corn exports are certainly taking some of the pressure off of the domestic side. And corn grind for ethanol production has been excellent. It's been excellent. Now, it's slowed down here over the past, 3-4 weeks, as there's some maintenance that is happening and so on. But we're still at least year-ago levels on our ethanol production on a daily basis. So we're running at a really solid pace. But I get exactly what you're saying. You know, hey, we've got our exports that are making up the difference for us now. But I've never seen an effort, you know, like what we're seeing to get this E-15 done. And Haney, I mean, if they don't get it done with the amount of effort that they put into it, then that is a real concern for us going forward. And I'm not going to make every federal issue like nationwide year-round permanent availability of E-15 a localized issue, but here in the state of Iowa, it is a local issue because Feenstra is running for governor. We got the primary coming up. If Feenstra doesn't get this done before even the primary, he's going to have a problem.
0: Yeah. And I want to stress, this is not a mandate, Chip. This is just
1: exactly.
0: an offer. Yeah, and a lot of people confuse that. They think it's a mandate.
1: No, Jim, they don't confuse it. Yeah. They don't confuse it. They call it a mandate on purpose to confuse the consumers.
0: Well, that's sad. That's sad. But again, to Sean's point, don't lose your sight, and I don't think the corn growers are. We need domestic utilization in the years ahead, coupled with, which could be relatively static, exports. depending on what's going on. So we need the domestic utilization to kick in with the RFS, E15, sustainable aviation fuel, the 45Z program. Then we have a more confidence in the demand for the years ahead.
1: Right, right. Speaking of domestic consumption and domestic issues, had a great conversation with Devin Mogler, the CEO and president of the National Oilseed Processors Association this week. Man, I enjoyed that. He really laid out the issues. They explained why NOPA is taking a more of an advocacy role and not just a reporting role, but they're at the table on the nutrition issues with MAHA because of seed oils. They're at the table on the biofuels issues. So it was an interesting conversation in how NOPA has taken on a different role in the industry. 20 members of the National Association, or National Oilseed Processors Association, and they account for like, what is it, 98.5% of the soybeans crushed in this country. It's pretty amazing.
2: Those members have been investing heavily in the expansion of domestic crush capacity, which is very much tied, of course, to renewable diesel. So it's good to see the investment. We need that continued investment from those members.
0: Chip, a relatively silent issue that keeps on coming up in my emails and talks with some in the industry is because it's taken so long and will continue to take longer, probably summer to fall, if then, for the 45Z details from USDA and Energy and Treasury. Why don't they go back to the transition program? Remember the 40A program in which the dollar payment? I keep on getting questions about that. I think there are hurdles to that, but that's probably something that the industry should have pushed more heavily on. I think they could have got it.
1: Okay. All right. Mm-hmm. Well, I'll ask around on that.
0: Yeah,
1: sounds good. Jim, talk to me about the announcement, the big news from Secretary Rollins earlier this week about the investigation into the cattle industry. What are you picking up from the industry?
0: Well, as Bart Fisher said in Texas, it's easy to investigate, it's hard to prove. And I think I want to see their proof. As far as going the next step. And to say that four companies, 85% of the meatpacking business, that's been the truth for decades. So if there is proof, show it, and then you can go from there. But they have to start showing proof, but it's hard to get it, Chip. It's hard to get it.
2: I am a little bit confused because a big part of America First is about attracting investment into the United States. Now that's from, reshoring. So that could be Americans bringing businesses back home. That's also attracting foreign capital as well. And the jump this week, the secretary made saying, in this investigation, the four packers, two of them being foreign owned. And she said, those foreign owned packers are a threat to America, is a massive leap. And I'm really confused on what the end game here, if that's the mantra and that's the thought, we don't want them to be here. Like what actually are we chasing here? Like I'm really kind of confused because those two things don't necessarily drive. And listen, there's lots of reasons to be critical of the Packers. I wonder if we should apply some of the same narrative or same concern about the profits that oil companies have made since the beginning of the Iran war. You want to talk about profiting? Wow. There's going to be some very good quarterly numbers.
1: What about doubling and quadrupling profits for the fertilizer companies, Haney, since the start of the war?
2: Another one.
1: And the investigations are happening all over the place into those as well. One of the things, I said it in the last segment, one of the things that impressed me so much about Fisher's presentation on farm policy and the job that Jim did on writing it up was that there's so much forward thinking in it. There's not a lot of forward thinking happening yet on these antitrust investigation issues because it's everything is about looking back and pointing fingers and saying, this is why they ended up in the situation that they've ended up in, and losing as much money as they are in the beef industry right now. So we need to look forward. I had a conversation with Justin Tupper, U.S. Cattlemen's Association, yesterday morning, and he says, listen, I'm not going to defend the Packers, and he said, either am I, but in the end, we need them. We have all got to be able to work together on this and to put product out there in front of the producers, in front of consumers. All right, we're going to put a wrap on this week's Free For All next here on AgriTalk.
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14: 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What more do you need to know?
1: Welcome back to AgriTalk. Okay, we've got to go speed round in this final segment of the free-for-all with Jim Wiesmeyer, Wiesmeyer's Perspectives podcast, and Sean Haney, Real Agriculture, Real Ag Radio. Jim, what was the court ruling this morning on Trump's tariffs?
0: Well, that was yesterday, but I think it was more selective than what many are reporting, Chip, but it did say that his they blocked the 10% tariffs. So it was the three-judge panel at the Court of International Trade. So they ruled 2-1 that the administration, they lacked authority. But it was a narrow interpretation. It doesn't go, it wasn't a universal injunction that would have blocked all applications of the tariffs. Bottom line, Chip, they're going to go to these 301 investigations anyway. They're already moving to that. So while this is a negative in publicity, and I think hurts a little bit when he meets with Xi Jinping, I think they're ready to go with a alternative. I don't know whether even they'll even appeal it to the Court of Appeals, okay, or the eventually the Supreme Court. But they have another tool, Section 301. So I think this is a short term pain, long term no pain.
1: Yeah. Okay. Yeah. Trump was pretty just upfront about it. He says, okay, they've decided that against that, well, we've got other choices. We'll just keep moving.
0: And they do. So, and they do.
1: Yeah, exactly. Exactly. Trump G meeting. You guys, Pillsbury, Michael Pillsbury was on Fox yesterday, of course, leading into this. And he was still not willing to go past 50-50 that the meeting's going to actually happen.
2: Really?
0: Yeah.
2: Oh, really? Wow. Wow.
1: So I'm two-thirds the way there, that thinking that it's going to happen.
0: Yes, because if it's canceled this late, that is a very negative signal it would be. Both countries want it. Xi wants it, and Trump wants it, and I think agriculture wants it, because out of all the topics for deliverables, it will be, and I think you heard it in your good interview with Moran this week, agriculture will be part of the deliverables with purchase agreements, etc. And the Boeing, the airplane, will have a kick out of this. And they can agree on that, but we need for them to meet. And Hassett, the CEA, Kevin Hassett this morning said that issue does not affect our leverage with China. So, yeah, I think that it will go on. You've got 100 people on both sides that have been getting ready for this, and they're ready to go Thursday, Friday next week.
2: Well, Jim, from your reports this week, how far does the administration go with positioning around Taiwan in trade for greater ag commodity exports? There's going to need to be, now we don't know the language and if that's the direction they're going, but like there's going to have to be some explaining and PR around that, because that there's going to be some pushback on that, I think, from the general public.
0: Yeah, I think China wants stability in our fire announcement. If they just get that, I think China will be okay. myself.
1: Yeah, and Senator Moran, I mean, he came right out and he said, listen, one of the notes that he made was that Taiwan policy is a red line. If you cross that line, it's going to it'll throw everything out of whack.
0: I agree.
1: So,
2: if they went too far, they're like, yeah. Or what do you mean by okay, yeah.
1: Yeah, basically, Haney and Jim, check me on this, but basically if there's any change from the current status of US-Taiwanese relations, that's crossing the red line in China's view.
0: It is. Absolutely.
1: Yeah.
0: Absolutely. Rubio's comments, because I think he's the he's the whisperer to Trump on this issue, Marco Rubio.
2: I think some of the concern is that they become more accommodating on China's position around Taiwan in trade for egg commodity export increases I think the concern is.
1: Yeah. Okay. Another comment. And it was so cool of Senator Moran to make himself available to us for that conversation. He was in Beijing as we were talking. He just come out of a day full of trade meetings, and he was very clear to say, listen, this is not just about soybeans. This is about sorghum. This is about beef. This is about all the other commodities, ag commodities. There's a long list that could be happy about the results of these talks. I don't even want to say he was cautiously optimistic in the conversation, guys. He seemed optimistic.
0: Well, USTR Jamison Greer has said agriculture is going to be happy, and I hope they follow through on that. And I would add, I talked to some cotton industry lobbyists in Texas, Chip, and they have been meeting with Greer. And if you just have cotton mentioned, you're going to have a continuation of the recent rally. You could get into that 90-cent area. So I'm kind of personally hoping that, cotton is one of the ones mentioned as possible purchase agreements.
2: Yeah.
1: Yeah, Dease cotton's up into that 85-cent range this morning. Soybean gains from the bottom of the hour to now are now looking at double digits gains in soybeans. Corn has worked to a penny and a half to 2 cents higher. Wheat is 3 to 5 cents higher now, so we're starting to make a move in the right direction there. And we've got the wheat tours next week, Jim.
0: Wheat tours, and we're going to see. I think the story in wheat this year probably, Chip, will be abandoned acres.
1: Yeah.
0: Eventually.
1: Yeah.
0: Yeah. Yeah.
1: Well, and yield. And yield.
0: And the growing drought. Yeah, impact of the yield. Yeah. We're going to have the first survey.
1: Did you see the Oklahoma Wheat Commission results?
0: Yeah. Yeah.
1: Half a crop. Half a crop in Oklahoma, and that's about it. That is about it. Guys, I'm not here. Knocking on wood. The Cubs have not lost a game at Wrigley in a month. In a month. 15 wins in a row at Wrigley.
0: Woo!
1: Man, we go on the road. We got Atlanta. Well, Texas first. We got Texas and then Atlanta. But it's baseball season, boys. Here we go. Have a great weekend, fellas.
2: Cheers, everybody.
1: All right, Jim Wiesmeyer. Wiesmeyer's Perspectives Podcast, Sean Haney, Real Agriculture, Real Ag Radio. 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
24: I'm Cammy McCormick, and a blow to Democrats. Virginia Supreme Court has struck down a redistricting plan. Michael Wallace reports.
25: The new map likely would have given Democrats 4 additional House seats.
26: Today was a blow to the Democrats in Virginia.
25: Loyola Law School professor and former federal prosecutor Lori Levinson says the state Supreme Court ruled 4-3 that Democratic lawmakers violated procedural rules when they put the new map on the ballot. Republican State Senator Ryan McDougall brought the original lawsuit against the redistricting effort.
27: The law is very clear. The Constitution was not followed.
25: Michael Wallace, CBS News.
24: Employment rose more than expected in April. CBS's Jill Schlesinger has been going through the numbers.
28: The standout sectors for the month included healthcare, which added 37,000 jobs. That's about what the industry has added monthly over the last 12 months. Transportation and warehousing added 30,000 jobs, though the Labor Department pointed out that transportation and warehousing jobs have gone down by 105,000 total jobs since peaking in February of last year.
24: As the White House waits for Iran's response to the latest plan to end the war, there have been more incidents around the Strait of Hormuz. Olivia Rinaldi reports.
29: Even today, CENTCOM says they interdicted 2 more ships that tried to go through that American blockade of Iranian ports. They had an F-18 jet strike these ships to make sure they were rendered unable to go any further through that blockade. But still, this White House is saying that the ceasefire is holding.
24: There is a lot of monitoring worldwide of passengers from that cruise ship with a hantavirus outbreak, including the U.S. Here's Tom Hansen.
30: One of the reasons that health experts aren't terribly concerned about this, they're monitoring it, they're taking it very seriously, but they're not overly concerned, is because of the transmission of this virus. We know that this virus is incredibly difficult to spread on a wide scale.
24: Spanish authorities are preparing to receive more than 140 passengers and crew members headed for the Canary Islands. Health officials say they will perform careful evacuations. The Pentagon has begun releasing UFO documents, as Adriana Diaz reports.
31: The White House released a statement saying, in part, quote, "The president is focused on providing maximum disclosure to the public, who can ultimately make up their own minds about the information contained in these files."
24: Interest in UFOs has grown in recent years, partly because of concerns adversaries could be testing highly advanced technologies. More than 160 files were released today, including one from 1947 that contains a series of reports about flying discs. On Wall Street at this hour, stocks are higher. The Dow is up 61 points. This is CBS News.
32: It's one of the most successful law and justice programs in television history that continues to uncover the truth. 48 Hours, Saturday on CBS and streaming on Paramount.
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14: Here's your forecast from the Platte Valley Bank Weather Center. Partly sunny skies and comfortably mild. Low 70s today. Breezy northwest winds at 15 to 30. Mid-40s tonight. Saturday is going to be a little cooler. Mid to upper 60s. We'll start off sunny to partly sunny. But afternoon scattered showers and thunderstorms a pretty good bet. Ending in the evening, cooler Saturday night, upper 30s. Mostly sunny, pleasant for Sunday. Highs low to mid-70s. Nice Mother's Day. Lows will be 40s, then warming into the 80s by Monday.
35: Well, in the Legacy Co-op locations right now, some sunshine, little breeze today. It's 61 currently at Dalton, 64 at Bridgeport, 63 at Main Street Market at Torrington, also 63 at Main Street Market at Scott's Bluff, 62 at Alliance, and 60 at Main Street Market at Kimball. Currently at KNEB at the studio here at Scott's Bluff, we have a temperature reading at 63 degrees. 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
18: Good morning, I'm Lacey Shippey for the Rural Radio Network, and it's time to take a look at our midday livestock trade with livestock market analyst Kyle Bumstead. And Kyle, despite the higher cash trade we've seen this week, this board is still headed down here today. Tell me what you're making of things out there.
19: That's a good question, Lacey. You alluded to the question that everybody's asking themselves right now. Why is the board down so hard while the cash is higher? And I think most of it is coming from the non-commercial side of liquidation here. And I say that because as we saw this yesterday and we're seeing it today, the spreads are starting to firm up a little bit more with that June gaining on the August by about 85, 87 cents. The August gaining on the October by about 45 cents. Feeder cattle, same sort of situation. The May is gaining on the August by about $1.82 right now. That's right. It's gaining. May is over August by $1.82, and it rightfully should be here with the index doing what it's doing. The August is gaining on the September here by about 22.5 cents, and September is gaining on the October here by about a nickel right now. So looking at things here, the feeder cattle index today is going to be up $2.54 here when the Merck updates it later to 374.83 with an average price of 384.34. That's the second highest index print we've seen here in history, and that's been on 6,857 head. That daily average is $6.87 higher than last week. There's 24,682 head total in that index. Valentine was the star yesterday, putting in 1,150 head at 420. On the live cattle side of things here, we did see renewed bids here, call-ins from a major here in Nebraska at 407 in eastern Nebraska this morning. We did see that there were 21,000 head traded in Nebraska yesterday, and I thought it was a little less, but they're probably close to right with that number here. But the cash this week so far has been trading anywhere from 255 to 260, 261 here on a live basis, and anywhere from 400 to 406, 407, and possibly 408 by some of these regionals here in Nebraska. Now, like I said, the spreads are gaining here, so it's going to be very interesting how we finish up the day here and how we start out next week, Lacey.
18: That is livestock market analyst Kyle Bumstead here on the Rural Radio Network.
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18: 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I'm Lacey Shippey coming to you from the Gingrich Structures Market Desk for a look at your markets here. After a very choppy morning, grain trade has found some stability and is mostly higher here mid-session. The soybeans are leading the way with the meal and soybean oil up as well. The firming up of crude oil and the optimism around next week's meeting with China's president has helped support the bounce. Corn futures are up about 3 to 4 cents. Demand is still good with exports holding, but with South American crop getting a few bumps in expected yield, there is a little pressure limiting the upside. Wheat futures are 5 to 7 7 cents higher. Next week brings the Kansas wheat tour, giving us a better idea of what that crop looks like, though the drought conditions are still weighing heavily on about 70% of the winter wheat area. And there also will be an updated WASDE report next week. May corn is up 3.5 at 456.25. July up 3.75 at 471. December up 4.25 at 493.75. May soybeans up 12.5 at 1189.5. July up 15.5 at 1207.75. November up 15.25 at 1188.75. July Chicago wheat up 5.5 at 617.75. September up 5.25 at 632.5. July Kansas City wheat up 7 at 674.25. September up 6 at 684.75. July soybean meal is up 170 at 320.60. July bean oil up 47 at 74.62. June live cattle are down 17 cents at 249.87. August down 95 at 244.95. May feeders down 77 at 365.55. August down 255 at 363.62. June lean hogs are down 30 cents at 99.07. July up 45 at 103.40. 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
23: President Trump's latest 10% tariffs were ruled invalid by the U.S. Court of International Trade. Two dozen states and a group of business leaders had challenged the new levies, which were put in place after the U.S. Supreme Court struck down the president's so-called Liberation Day tariffs. Yesterday's ruling requires the Trump administration to issue refunds. It comes as President Trump is threatening to slap higher tariffs on the European Union by July 4th. And Americans are expected to spend a record $38 billion to celebrate Mother's Day this weekend. According to the National Retail Federation, top purchases include flowers, greeting cards, and special outings. I'm Jesse Mitchell.
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27: Hello, I'm Lisa Betts Marquez, candidate for Scottsbluff County Commissioner, District 1. 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I'm Lisa Betts Marquez for Scottsbluff County Commissioner.
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2: Bob Evnen worked with President Trump to make sure illegal aliens will never vote in Nebraska elections. 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For Secretary of State, there's only one choice.
3: Re-elect Bob Evnen. 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Evnen, our Republican Secretary of State.
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4: Lots of archival data from livestock auctions across the country. Only one thing, according to Lonnie Peets of the Agricultural Marketing Service.
5: We did not have a way to be able to put one price for the whole country.
4: That led to an over year-long development, culminating in the recent rollout of an online national feeder and stocker cattle dashboard. As a reminder, the differences between feeder and stocker cattle.
5: We typically think of stocker cattle as being those lighter weight cattle weighing from 300 to 600 pounds that will go out onto grass or onto wheat pastures, and then they are grown up until they get ready to go into the feed yard segment. That's where we move to the feeder cattle segment, typically 700 pounds and up, and then eventually they would get to your plate whenever they are harvested.
4: So the dashboard as a one-stop data resource.
5: Dashboard where we could have all that information, especially now since the cow herd is at the lowest level in over 70 years. We felt that the stakeholders within the beef industry needed to have a place to be able to get all this information downloaded so they could make real-time and smart marketing decisions for their own operations.
4: Pete says the user base goes beyond cattle producers.
5: We have feed yards as well as packers look at this information so they can make marketing decisions, whether it be current or whether it be in the future for 4, 5, 6 months, even a year out.
4: So using the example of feedlot placements to illustrate use of the feeder and stocker cattle dashboard,
5: the producers can actually see some of these over 600 pounds and extrapolate by utilizing some other USDA reports to where the placements could possibly be, as well as the cow herd retention whenever we have the percent heifers that are going through auctions, and we can then extrapolate, okay, is the herd expansion going to happen? Are we in contraction, or are we just in status quo? Producers can actually look at these prices to make some of their marketing decisions for the coming week and to see whether they want to procure more cattle or whether they just want to stay on the sidelines for a week or so just to kind of let the market settle somewhere where they feel the most comfortable to procure those animals.
4: I'm Rod Bain reporting for the U.S. Department of Agriculture in Washington, D.C.
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2: 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Kim, do you have something picked out to share with us today?
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2: 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And what did Ann Landers have to say?
3: Well, first we have to start with a letter to Ann Landers. You published a letter on Mother's Day a few years back. It made such an impression on me that I had three copies made, one for my wallet, one for a drawer at home, and one for my office. I wanted to look at it often, and I do. That column woke me up and changed my life. From Color Me Grateful. Dear Ann Landers, yesterday was the saddest day of my life. I buried my mother. As I looked at her lovely, kind face, I knew it would be the very last time. Many thoughts crossed my mind. I recalled the dozens of times I meant to give her a phone call and ask if there was something she needed. I seldom got around to it. I remember the evenings when our sitter canceled at the last minute and we had theater tickets or a big party we had to attend. So we drafted Mom. She never once said she had other plans, although I am sure she must have had on at least one or two occasions, but we never knew about it. I promised myself that one day we would buy the extra ticket when something special came along and take Mom as a treat, but we never did. I remembered the day I ran into Mom at the bakery. Her winter coat looked a little bit shabby. I thought, gee, I should take Mom downtown and buy her a new coat. I can afford it. And she would never ask. But I was too busy. I recalled her last birthday. We sent a beautiful white azalea plant with a note saying, "Sorry we couldn't get over to see you today, but we send all our love." The East-West football game was on TV that afternoon, and the boss was giving a party that night. I recalled the last time I saw Mom alive. It was at the wedding of a cousin. She looked so tired and suddenly very old. I said to myself, I should send Mom to Florida to visit her brother and get a little sun. She doesn't look well, but I never got around to buying the ticket. Too busy. If only I could turn the pages of the calendar back, and I would buy that winter coat, and one for spring, too. I would take her to the theater and spend every birthday with her. I'd send her to Florida or any place she wanted to go, but it is too late, and I am sick as

0: waiting in line for.
1: Yeah.
0: Some people try to turn back their odometers. Not me. I want people to know why I look this way. I've traveled a long way. Some of the roads weren't even paved. And when you're dissatisfied and you're getting older and you'd like to go back to your youth, think of algebra. That'll scare
1: you. Very
0: right
1: good.
0: Away.
1: Very good. What do you get if a cow is in an earthquake?
0: Shaken milk. Let's see. Milkshake. Yes. Milkshake. Okay.
1: Good. Very good. What is a race car driver's favorite food?
0: Something from fast food.
1: Fast
0: is that
1: food?
0: Right? Fast food?
1: Hard. Did you cheat? Have you been looking
0: at my
1: jokes?
0: You got to slow down to less than 200 miles an hour to go through the drive-thru at
1: That's
0: McDonald's,
1: true.
0: Though.
1: That's
0: if
1: true.
0: You have something to share on the good stuff, you know how to do it. Send it to kimhburge@gmail.com and keep listening to the good stuff.
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8: CBS News Brief. The Virginia Supreme Court has struck down a voter-approved Democratic congressional redistricting plan, saying it violated procedural requirements when it placed the amendment on the ballot to authorize mid-decade redistricting. Legal analyst Lori Levinson.
9: The referendum would have taken them to 10-1, yet the state Supreme Court said that the timing of the referendum did not comply with the rules.
8: CBS's Kelly O'Grady on the latest jobs numbers.
10: It was a surprise. We added 115,000. We were expecting in the realm of 55,000, so that was a very significant beat.
8: There is a lot of monitoring worldwide of passengers from that cruise ship with the hantavirus outbreak, including the U.S. Here's Tom Hansen.
11: Those patients in particular are not presenting symptoms. They are being highly monitored by the CDC, by their municipal governments. They're being told to report any symptoms that they potentially could develop.
8: CBS News Brief. I'm Cammie McCormick.
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15: Here's your forecast from the Platte Valley Bank Weather Center. Partly sunny skies and comfortably mild. Low 70s today. Breezy northwest winds at 15 to 30. Mid 40s tonight. Saturday is going to be a little cooler. Mid to upper 60s. We'll start off sunny to partly sunny. But afternoon scattered showers and thunderstorms a pretty good bet. Ending in the evening cooler Saturday night. Upper 30s. Mostly sunny, pleasant for Sunday. Highs low to mid 70s. Nice Mother's Day. Lows will be 40s, then warming into the 80s by Monday.

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2: Thank you, Steve, and good morning. A criminal case involving the former Morrill County assessor has been dismissed. Morrill County Court Judge Paul West filed an order yesterday throwing out a 3A felony perjury charge against Rose Nelson, ruling there was insufficient evidence. Nelson had been accused of lying during her testimony in a 2022 civil land dispute case that became part of the debate leading up to her recall from office last year. Following the ruling, Nelson provided a statement to KNEB News.
3: The evidence presented at the preliminary hearing was carefully reviewed, and the court dismissed the charge against me for insufficient evidence before the matter was even bound over to district court. Throughout this whole time, myself, my family, my friends, and my attorney, Robert Brenner, were confident that the facts and the context of them would ultimately matter.
2: She continued that she remains proud of her years of public service and looks forward to moving on, both personally and professionally. Nelson is one of six Republican candidates running for two at-large seats up for election on the Morrill County Board of Commissioners this year, with no declared candidates from any other party. Officials in Scottsbluff are advising the motoring public of upcoming work on South Beltline Highway East. Starting Monday, the Transportation Department will be repairing damaged concrete east of 9th Avenue on South Beltline Highway East, with completion expected to take a week. During paving and removal operations, the road will be one-way traffic, being controlled by a flagging operation, and outside of working hours and during concrete curing, the road will be open to both lanes. Lanes will be narrowed during construction, so oversized loads are advised to use alternate routes, and all motorists are asked to slow down and use caution while in the construction area. We'll have more news coming up.
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2: The Panhandle Prevention Coalition recently hosted the 2026 Prevention Symposium, bringing together members of various healthcare, law enforcement, and other groups for a day centered on resilience, connection, and real conversation. United for Change, Strengthening Minds and Communities, brought together over 160 attendees, exhibitors, and partners from across the region to discuss collaboration and community-driven prevention efforts. Justin Dillard, Assistant Special Agent in charge with the DEA Omaha Field Division, said addressing issues with youth is one of the most difficult challenges as they have their own language and technology.
5: It used to be that you had to go to a dark alley or what we perceive to be a dark alley to find dope. Now it's simply ordered up on your phone. These kids have access through any of these apps to order drugs on the phone and have it delivered.
2: Dillard said drug use and deaths have been falling across the region, including here in Nebraska, and that's due to efforts of local law enforcement, healthcare practitioners, and mental health professionals. The symposium was held April 23rd at the Gearing Civic Center. The Scottsbluff Market Manager for the Rural Radio Network was honored this week for his contributions to the Scottsbluff School District. Superintendent Dr. Andrew Dick announced that Bill Boyer was recipient of the 2025-26 Friend of the District Award for his personal and professional commitment to the district. Also honored during the event Wednesday was KNEB Sports Director Chris Cottrell as a Scottsbluff Education Association Friend of Education for Scottsbluff High School. Make sure you download the KNEB Storm Center weather app presented by Viera Wireless. It'll give you detailed hourly forecasts,

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1: In this election, we need a proven conservative fighting for us in the Nebraska legislature. That conservative is State Senator Brian Hardin. A fourth-generation Nebraskan, Brian Hardin is a job creator, business leader, and tested conservative voice for western Nebraska. In the legislature, Brian has worked to put a stop to fraud and wasteful government spending. He voted to defend our Second Amendment rights and will always stand with law-abiding gun owners. Brian Hardin sponsored legislation delivering over $637 million in property tax relief for Nebraska families. Brian is standing up to China and fighting to protect American interests. And he supports protecting women's sports by prohibiting biological males from competing against women and girls. On issue after issue, Brian Hardin is delivering results and standing strong for our conservative values. The proven conservative for Nebraska legislature is Brian Hardin.
2: Paid for by Brian Hardin for legislature.
3: Nebraska Extension Almanac.
4: Nebraska's had its share of natural disasters like tornadoes, hail damage, floods, and more recently drought conditions and wildfires. Nebraska Farm Business Director Tina Barrett talks about some critical tax strategies that might make a significant financial difference in dealing with these issues on the farm.
5: You know, anytime we have a casualty loss is what you want the term is, it often impacts a lot of different assets. So whether it's a wildfire or a tornado or anything like that, when it's multiple assets that are being damaged or destroyed like we're seeing, we have to look from a tax standpoint at each of those assets individually. And so it's going to be really important that you keep track of what has been damaged. So take pictures. If you can pair that with pictures from before, that's great documentation. But definitely take pictures of anything that was destroyed or document the fact that it's not there anymore. Make sure that you're tracking the insurance records and what's coming in for insurance by asset. And that gets to be really complicated, especially if they're giving you a specific percentage up front and then the remainder when you repair or replace it. Sometimes each asset could have multiple payments. Sometimes those payments get spread over 2 years. So all the kinds of things just get to be extra complicated. The other part that complicates this is some of the assets are business assets and some of the assets are personal assets, and that has a different tax treatment in how we handle those. And so making sure that we're keeping track of how much insurance is for personal things, you know, the house and the vehicles and those kinds of things versus your business assets is also going to be really important. So, you know, it just becomes a real record-keeping kind of nightmare and really tracking through all that.
4: Tina says keeping in close contact with your tax advisor with specific information on your issues is key to making good tax decisions.
5: You know, the earlier, I mean, at least for me, the earlier I could get the data with the insurance, the items that were damaged, all of those things, if I can do those kind of calculations when it's not tax season, it's a lot easier to make sure that those things get done right. And then you've got decisions to make. Are you going to replace? Are you going to repair? Are you going to switch to, you know, a different enterprise altogether? All of those kinds of things have different tax effects. So I'm a big proponent of not doing things for tax reasons, but making sure that you don't do things without understanding the tax consequences either. Yeah. So anything that's destroyed from an event that's out of your control. So that's when we get to the casualty losses. And so what really, again, it's a little bit complicated in the calculations of that. But essentially what we do is say that any gain from the insurance can be kind of deferred into the year when it's replaced. So those offset, and we don't have to like have a sale in 1 year and a purchase in another year. But it's calculations based off of how much basis was remaining, how much insurance money you got, and how much you spent to repair or replace. And so all of those kinds of things will go into that. From the personal side, we need to know what you paid for those items, how much insurance reimbursed you for it, and then there's some limited deductions we can take if you have losses beyond that. And so, again, the calculations are different and kind of all those things get fairly complicated, but making sure that you know what you paid for the asset, if you've taken depreciation on it, and how much insurance was provided for that asset is going to be the important pieces for your tax preparer to make those calculations.
4: Stay tuned for future programs where Tina discusses your tax options when disaster strikes on the farm. 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
7: Thank you, Bill. It is Friday, May 8th, 2026. Here's what's happening today in America. The lead increases. Virus update. Disney cruise busted. And March Madness getting more mad. It's all coming up. Then Bill's going to be here with your message of the day. But first, a beautiful scene at the Tennessee State Capitol, where lawmakers passed new congressional maps. The big change in Tennessee is Memphis, which for 20 years has been represented by white guy, Steve Cohen. But that's over now. Protesters were in the balcony blasting air horns and blowing whistles. But that did not stop the Republicans in Tennessee. Not to be outdone, in Alabama, there weren't as many protesters there, but there were sirens going off. They were tornado sirens. Didn't stop those Republicans either. Maybe the Republicans in D.C. will learn something about how to get stuff done. South Carolina passed their new maps as well. So right now, assuming that the Virginia Supreme Court does not approve the most recent ballot measure, which it looks like they won't, then at the end of this redistricting war, Republicans may come out ahead by 11 seats. Hantavirus update. So far, 3 people who were aboard the ship are known to have died from the virus. More than 100 passengers remain on the ship. Health officials in multiple states of our country say they are monitoring some passengers who have returned to America after being aboard the ship. There were 17 U.S. citizens on that cruise. Spain is preparing for evacuation of the ship. The head of Spain's emergency services said they will arrive at a completely isolated cordoned-off area. They will board vehicles that are isolated and under guard. They will proceed to a section of the airport that will be completely cordoned off. They will board the aircraft and depart. I'm saying this so that the people of the Canary Islands, the men and women living there, can be rest assured that there will be absolutely no possibility of contact at any time. All right, that's great for the Canary Islands, but everyone's just being sent everywhere else? Speaking of cruises, Homeland Security arrested 28 staffers on a Disney cruise docked in San Diego as part of an ongoing child sexual exploitation material enforcement operation. 26 of the employees were from the Philippines, one from Portugal, one from Indonesia. The NCAA has announced they are increasing March Madness from the once 64 team, now 68 teams, to 76 teams. They're adding 8 extra games, so now 12 games from 24 teams in the week before the tournament starts. Those 12 winning teams will then be entered into the 64-team bracket that starts on Thursday. Most of these 8 new slots will go to teams in the major conferences. A lot of money at stake here. The conferences make $350,000 for every team in their conference that wins per game. So the Big Ten got $70 million because Michigan and UCLA won the men's and women's tournaments. I'm Mike Slater from Politics by Faith, youtube.com/@politicsbyfaith. Bill O'Reilly has your message of the day. Next.
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8: Time now for the O'Reilly Update message of the day. On this Friday, Secretary of State Marco Rubio put up a good performance with the press on Tuesday of this week. He was clear and authoritative about the Iran conflict, believing the terrorist state's economy is in big trouble. Hope he's right. On Thursday, Rubio has an official meeting with Pope Leo, who has emerged as a problem for the Trump administration. Because the Pope is a spiritual missionary, he's not going to explain geopolitics to anyone. That frustrates President Trump, who believes the pontiff does not understand world conflict, specifically the nuclear danger from Iran. Mr. Trump fervently thinks that he is saving lives by neutralizing Iran. Apparently, the Pope does not share that vision, or maybe I'm being unfair. He might agree, but he's certainly not speaking up. So it could happen that Secretary Rubio will bring the men together. Rubio's Catholic, respects the church. That's a good start. I believe there is room for detente here. Many don't care, but America needs supporters right now. Pope Leo softening on the danger of Iran would help this country. Let's pray that Marco can pull it off. I'm Bill O'Reilly. I approve the message by writing it. You can reach me, Bill at BillO'Reilly.com, Bill at BillO'Reilly.com, name in town if you wish to opine. Now let's go to the mail. Mark, concierge, remember. Bill, you're right on. Comey always was a poltroon. I'll agree with that. I put it in writing. He deserves all the grief that will come his way. I'm feeling sorry for James. I'm not. Dr. Gerald Chelikoff, Brookline, Massachusetts. Bill, watch you every night. Both my well-educated, non-fanatical sisters, as well as every Democrat I know in Boston, believe that all Trump assassination attempts were staged. These people are not going to change their point of view. Do you have friends like that? No. And the reason I don't, doctor, is because you got to be delusional to think that. I was there. Okay, I mean, no conspiracy. The guy was a loon and he ran down the stairs and did what he did. If I come across, even if they're good people and they're nice and everything, if they're delusional, but I know you got to deal with yours, so I would do it with humor. Tony Micheletto, Moorcroft, Wyoming, love the hats. This is the 250 hats. We'll get into them in a moment. Isn't it strange? A few years ago, Roseanne Barr was fired from ABC for remarks she made about someone in Obama's circle, but Kimmel's allowed to stay. There's more to it, though. The Roseanne Barr thing was racist. There's a big tinge of racism in that. So it was Valerie Jarrett you're referring to, and you can't do that. Paul Schneider, Cincinnati. I've begun reading Killing Kennedy, written in 2012. Boy, it doesn't seem like that far away. Have been any evidence uncovered since then? It would be important to know. No. What we have in Killing Kennedy stands. In a moment, something you might not know. 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
8: Now the O'Reilly Update brings you something you might not know. 81 years ago today, Nazi Germany formally surrendered to the Allies. The war in Europe was finally over. Here's how Hitler's regime went down. 4 years earlier, Germany, Italy, and Japan declared war against the United States. Said Hitler at the time, after victory has been achieved, the Axis powers will continue in closest cooperation with a view to establishing a new and just world order, unquote. Well, Adolf was wrong. Here's what eventually happened. Chaos ensued. 28 countries, stretching from Great Britain to Russia, Sicily to Sweden. The conflict encompassed 3 million square miles of territory. By World War II's end, Italy would lose 500,000 soldiers and civilians and then had to pay out $360 million in reparations to the Allies. Fascism was squashed. Mussolini executed. His body hung upside down at a gas station. Milan, Turin, Rome, all in ruins. Even the Vatican was hit in the air raids. Hitler's Germany, controlling more than 20 different countries at its height, would lose it all, including 7 million lives, $23 billion in reparations paid to the Allies, and thousands of technology patents seized by U.S. agents to help fight the looming Cold War. In total, anywhere from 15 to 25 million people perished in Europe, more than twice as many then died in World War I. World War II was the most destructive event in history. 4% of the world's population wiped out. 80 million died in Europe and the Far East. 6 million Jews killed in concentration camps. And here's something else you might not know. The final battle in Europe took place in Yugoslavia. There, fighters fought against the independent state of Croatia, a puppet regime installed by the Nazis. The final shots of that battle fired on May 25th, 2 weeks after Germany's official surrender. Back in a moment. Are you trapped in a timeshare? 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
16: I'm Cammy McCormick. Despite the war with Iran and high energy prices, there was some good economic news out today, although some analysts have mixed feelings about it. CBS News correspondent Michael Wallace reports.
17: Employers added 115,000 jobs last month.
18: It's kind of a calm, it's an okay report.
17: But Josh Bailey, principal economist at the Economist Intelligence Unit, says the unemployment rate didn't hold steady at 4.3% because more people found jobs.
18: What really happened was that people kind of stopped looking for work.
17: Bailey does not think the April numbers will have much impact on the next interest rate decision. He says the Fed is much more focused on inflation.
18: The state of the labor market is sort of taking a back seat.
17: Michael Wallace, CBS News.
16: The Virginia Supreme Court has struck down the voter-approved redistricting plan, as Aaron Navarro reports.
19: This is a big blow for the Democratic Party heading into the peak of the midterm election season. The Virginia Supreme Court saying that there were procedural errors in getting this ballot referendum, which ended up passing by about 3 to 4 points, saying that it was unconstitutional, and because of that, the referendum vote is nullified.
16: The Trump administration's waiting for word on whether Iran will accept the latest proposal. Secretary of State Marco Rubio in Italy today.
20: We're expecting a response from them. We'll see what the response entails. The hope is it's something that it can put us into a serious process of negotiation.
16: The State Department's planning flights to evacuate Americans aboard a cruise ship that's been hit by the Hanta virus. CBS's Linda Kenyon has more.
21: A statement from the State Department says the Trump administration has no higher priority than the safety and security of Americans, adding it is closely tracking the outbreak and maintaining close contact with the ship and health authorities. The ship is expected to arrive in port in Spain within days, and the State Department says it will assist in the safe return of the Americans.
16: The Pentagon began releasing new files of UFOs today, saying members of the public can draw their own conclusions. And it says more files are coming. The Pentagon's been working to declassify the documents for years. A report in 2024 revealed hundreds of incidents, although no evidence the government ever confirmed a sighting of alien technology. Harvard University astrophysicist Avi Loeb says he has a lot of questions.
22: We need to figure out whether these are natural phenomena, whether these are adversarial nations, or perhaps some very advanced technologies that we are not aware of, that are not human-made.
16: There are files dating back to the 1940s mentioning things like saucers and flying discs. On Wall Street at this hour, stocks are mixed. The Dow Jones Industrials off 30 points. The Nasdaq is higher by 379 points. This is CBS News.
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16: Mother's Day is Sunday, and there's evidence we're already snapping up gifts online. Correspondent Jennifer Kuiper reports.
1: When it comes to buying gifts for mom online, Adobe's Vivek Pandia says they're seeing really strong growth for fragrances.
2: They're up about 35%, and then we're expecting them to accelerate and be up about 65% going into this weekend. Purses and handbags have seen growth as high as 37%.
1: Which Pandia says is a little bit higher than this time last year. Adobe also expects a major uptick for flower sales spiking on Saturday and Sunday in the range of a 550 to 600% increase. Jennifer Kuiper, CBS News.
16: A Utah judge is set to decide whether news outlets can continue film, photograph, and live streaming the murder case against the man charged with killing Charlie Kirk. A hearing is taking place today. Tyler Robinson's attorneys argue he can't get a fair trial. I'm Cammie McCormick, CBS News.
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8: Day weather forecast calls for sunny to mostly sunny skies for the rest of your Friday, mid and upper 60s, increasing clouds tonight, low to mid 40s. We'll see a weak frontal system and small disturbance brush the area Saturday. It'll kick up some mid to late day winds, increase cloud cover, and also create some scattered showers and a few weak thunderstorms. High temperatures, mid 60s Saturday, lows mid and upper 30s, low to mid 70s, and gorgeous sunshine on Mother's Day. I'm Day Weather Meteorologist Mark Huer.
9: 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Right now at KNEB at Scotts Bluff here at the studio under partly sunny conditions and a temperature reading here at 66 degrees. 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
11: 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Grain trade is higher here at noon in relatively quiet trade without much news for the day. The soybeans continue to lead the way with the meal and soybean oil up as well. The firming up of crude oil today and optimism around next week's meeting with China's president has helped support the bounce here. And corn futures are up about 3 cents with demand still looking good, exports holding, and South American crop estimates getting a few bumps in expected yield. That is giving a little pressure, limiting the upside for corn here today. Wheat futures are 5 to 7 cents higher with the drought premium coming back into play ahead of next week's crop tour in Kansas and the updated WASDE report. May corn is up 3.5 at 456 1/4. July at 4.5 at 472. December at 4.25 at 493 3/4. May soybeans up 12.5 at 1189 1/2. July up 17 at 1209 1/4. November up 16 3/4 at 1190 1/4. July Chicago wheat is up 7 1/4 at 619 1/2. September up 7 at 634 1/4. July Kansas City wheat up 8.5 at 675 3/4. September up 7 1/4 at 686. June live cattle are down 57 cents at 249.47. August down 115 at 244.75. May feeders are down 42 at 365.90. August down 297 at 363.20. June lean hogs are down 52 cents at 98.85. July up 52 at 103.47. And Class 3 milk for June is down 9 at 17.38. 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
14: Dawson County cattlemen fight back after back-to-back setbacks.
0: Time for top midday ag news. I'm Steve White. Dawson County producers have suffered a double whammy. First, losing the Tyson beef plant, and more recently, the massive wildfires. But cattle producers say the story is resilience. Quentin Daly is active with Dawson County Cattlemen. He says wildfire response showed just how deep the industry's support system runs, locally, statewide, and beyond.
14: You know, the fires, and what a resilient group that the ranchers and the cattlemen are and has shown. And, you know, it was very humbling to see the help that people provided, reached out, and through us, through the local level, connected with the state level, the amount of resources that just poured in of people looking, where do I go with hay? What do I do? How can we help? I mean, we had money pour in from all over the nation, even some countries out of the nation. Just phenomenal.
0: Daly says the same network matters well beyond disaster response because producers can't step away from chores to watch every issue in Lincoln or Washington.
14: Nebraska Cattlemen is a grassroots organization. All of our policy comes up from its members. So if we've got a problem here in Dawson County, we take it to the state, we build a policy on it, we go fight for it. That's how this organization works.
0: In a county that has felt the economic ripple of a packing plant closure and the immediate damage of wildfires, Daly says producers keep moving forward. The U.S. Department of Agriculture has finalized a new rule for retailers. Alex Makovica is standing by with that story.
15: Under the new rule, they said the stores accepting SNAP benefits must carry 7 varieties of food across 4 staple categories: proteins, grains, dairy, and fruits and vegetables. USDA says the changes are designed to emphasize whole foods and close loopholes that allowed some snack foods to count toward requirements. Since 2025, USDA says nearly 3,200 retailers have faced action for failing to meet SNAP stocking standards. The updated requirements will take place this fall.
0: Hey, thanks so much for that, Alex. A coalition of 83 organizations is urging federal regulators to take emergency action on nitrate contamination in drinking water, citing health concerns tied to agricultural runoff. The groups sent a letter to the Department of Health and Human Services and EPA calling for stronger oversight. The push follows new research showing high nitrate levels in waterways, particularly in Iowa, where contamination has been linked to rising cancer rates. A recent report found what roughly 1 in 5 Americans may be exposed to nitrate-contaminated drinking water, raising broader national concerns. Here in Nebraska, producers challenge each other to see who can grow a good crop while using less nitrogen. That's one of the goals of TAPS, Testing Egg Performance Solutions. And nitrogen efficiency is a key challenge for researchers like Chris Proctor.
17: You know, with our nitrate in the groundwater issue, and so anything we can do to help farmers better understand how those inputs are influencing some of those pieces, and for them to understand what does that management window look like? What are those opportunities for improvement? And I think it's really played out in TAPS.
0: Nebraska Extension has several TAPS contests this year in both eastern and west central Nebraska. And Over the Top Dicamba in focus this week on Market Journal, hosted by our own Bryce Duskett. 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
3: 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We bring in Paul Trombley from Weatherology. Paul, thanks for joining us here. I thought it'd be a good idea, because I am reading up a little bit more about it. I'd like to get your take on the situation in the Equatorial Pacific. Where are we at with that? What is the prediction? Because I am reading that things are changing a little in the Pacific. Give us the latest update from there.
4: Yeah, you know, coming out of this past winter, we had a La Nina cycle that was in place, and but now the status has gone into an ENSO neutral condition, so those sea surface temperatures down in the equatorial Pacific kind of at more normal numbers right now, but it is transitioning to an El Nino. It looks like we'll probably get into at least a week El Nino as we get into more into May, June here for us. So yeah, transitioning into El Nino here over the next 3-4 weeks. And there's some argument with some of the long-range modeling that they look at for, you know, predicting the fall-winter cycle. The last thing I read was like a 1 in 4 chance of us going into particularly strong El Nino as we go from fall into next to winter. So as far as that's concerned, you know, those have more ramifications on our winter weather as we do have, you know, with a strong El Nino, typically it's going to be a warmer than average winter. Probably the biggest pull as far as what kind of impacts it can have is bringing a, you know, abnormally warm winter season. Sometimes it can mean drier than average conditions for the winter season, wetter than average, kind of more in the southern plains. As you get down into Oklahoma, Texas, they can get more into a wetter than average pattern down that way. So I should get a little bit more confidence on how strong an El Nino and such as that here as we head through the next month or two. I should get more confidence on where that's heading. But yeah, as far as our weather conditions here for the time being, it's kind of a colder week here for us across the region. Kind of had some of these late season frost freezes periodically this past several days, and it looks like our weather pattern is going to transition into a much more consistently warm stretch here. So as we finish out the week and head into the weekend, you know, lots of highs, 70s, 80s, going to be kind of what's playing out here for us through the weekend and all of next week. And there will still be some opportunities to get a few showers and storms, so hopeful for at least some capitalizing on that, given the severe drought situation that still prevails across a good chunk of Nebraska and through a pretty good swath of western Kansas. And it looks like we do have some of that opportunity. Seeing some scattered showers, a few thunder showers moving in across Nebraska tomorrow here for that Saturday forecast. Scattered showers, a few storms, some of that down into Kansas Saturday night, early Sunday. A little bit of a break from any rain chances through the early part of next week. It looks like a chance for a few showers or storms may start to build back in as we get to Thursday night. So kind of periodic chances every couple of days, the way things are kind of transitioning with the flow pattern here as we head from mid to later part of May. But after, yeah, some of these colder, kind of cold snaps there we've had here during the month of April into early May, it looks like we're going to settle into at least seasonal and more an above average type of temperature trend here. It's certainly helping to heighten the amount of the growing degree days and whatnot that have been lacking a little bit at times here this spring.
3: Gotcha. All right. Very good. Hey, thanks for the insights on that. Appreciate it very much. Again, that's Paul Trombley with Weatherology. He joins us weekly on the Rural Radio Network. Chad Moyer reporting.
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24: What might producers face in the way of weather impacts this month and through the summer? USDA meteorologist Brad Rippey recently provided an outlook, starting with what May might look like weather-wise.
25: The west, warmer than normal, but we should see some occasional rain and snow like we have been, kind of staving off concerns at least a few more weeks with respect to wildfires and water supply. May reduce irrigation demands for a little bit deeper into the growing season. Cool weather still kind of lurking from Canada northward, pushing into the areas east of the Rockies.
24: Active weather, meanwhile, is also expected to continue east of the Rockies.
25: Hopeful that we'll start slowly chipping away at some of that drought across the plains and the south, and hopefully we can start turning the corner in a few areas. You got soybeans more than half planted in most of the southern states, all desperately in need of moisture, and this should help as we move deeper into May.
24: Rippey says there are mixed signals regarding what summer months weather might look like in the continental U.S. That's because
25: we're kind of between La Nina and El Nino, so we really don't have a signal coming in from the Pacific. That means that other factors, lately we've been seeing kind of an odd blocking pattern starting to bring the cold air down. And it looks like that general pattern may continue, but these blocking patterns are very tough to foresee more than a few weeks ahead of time. So it's kind of a low confidence summer forecast, unfortunately, in terms of how weather patterns might play out.
24: Yet what some forecasters are expecting for June, July, and August?
25: A ridge of high pressure for the summer in parts of the western United States.
24: And with the potential of an El Nino later in the summer, what are some of the weather implications?
25: That may contribute to an active southwestern monsoon, so that could bring some drought relief even into parts of the southwest, Arizona, New Mexico, for example. Western U.S. looks hot, the northwest looks dry. Unfortunately, kind of a dry signal for the central and southern Great Plains, and kind of an odd stormy signal here for the mid-Atlantic. And not sure what's going on there, because we're actually expecting kind of a light tropical season.
24: I'm Rod Bain reporting for the U.S. Department of Agriculture in Washington, D.C.
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10: Time to check some sports again here late this morning for you on the Rural Radio Network. I'm Chris Cottrell. Both the WNCC baseball and softball teams will be back at it today at their respective Region 9 tournaments. The Cougar softball team right now, you can just call them the Comeback Cougs. Yesterday in their Region 9 tournament opener, they trailed Luna 9-5 heading to the bottom of the seventh inning, but that's easy work for this softball team right now. They rallied for 5 runs and walked it off with a 10-9 winner. They'll be back in action again coming up this afternoon in a winner's bracket matchup. They'll take on McCook. A win in today's game, they play again tomorrow afternoon. The

0: Nation Cougar softball at Region 9 off to a 1-0 start. What a long day one it was for the Cougar baseball team in Pueblo, Colorado for their Region 9 tournament. The day featured a win, a loss, a long weather delay, the loss in the opener to Otero by the final of 5-3, then the win in an elimination game that lasted deep into the night and featured that delay. They trailed Luna 4-2 in the middle innings. The delay came. They got back to baseball and WNCC responded with three run sixth and seventh innings. Harrison Hart and Jude Russell hit home runs. Marshall Forsyth got the win, so the Cougars now move into another elimination game tonight against one of NJC Otero Southeast or McCook. Again, that elimination game tonight for Cougar baseball at 5 o'clock. High school sports yesterday, the Gehring girls tennis team finished 10th in the 12-team field at the Kearney Catholic invite. Kara Schlotthauer was 5th at two singles, and the number one doubles team of Nevaeh Guerin and Ashley Swan also went 3-2 to finish in 5th place. Today, the Gehring track and field team heads over to compete at the Torrington invite. The Wesco Zephyrs will have some Mother's Day games on Sunday in Cheyenne. Matchups against two stout programs in Gillette and Cheyenne post six. The Z's right now are 1-2. They lost last weekend's doubleheader at Casper after an opening night win against Torrington. The Zephyrs Sunday with road games in Cheyenne against Gillette and post six. The second ranked Husker softball team, a 4-2 win yesterday over Michigan at the Big Ten tournament. They'll play 4-seed Indiana today at 3 o'clock Mountain Time in the tournament semifinals. The Husker baseball team is looking to bounce back from a tough weekend last weekend at Ohio State when they lost all three games. They're at home this weekend, opening up a series tonight against Iowa. We'll have coverage here on KNEB at 4:30. First pitch scheduled for just after 5. That's the latest from the sports desk. I'm Chris Cottrell.
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6: CBS News Brief. U.S. employers delivered a surprising number of new jobs last month. Despite the war and higher energy prices, Kelly O'Grady on the jobs report.
7: It was a surprise. We added 115,000. We were expecting in the realm of 55,000, so that was a very significant beat.
6: The Virginia Supreme Court overturned the voter-approved redistricting plan, dealing a huge blow to Democrats. CBS's Katrina Kaufman.
8: They say that essentially the way that this was pushed through violated the state Constitution. So that is why we are now seeing this map overturned.
6: As the cruise ship with the hantavirus outbreak makes its way to the Canary Islands, health officials around the world are monitoring a lot of people. Specialist William Schaffner.
9: The risk really is extraordinarily low. I think this is a well-confined episode that is focused on people who were on this cruise ship.
6: CBS News Brief. I'm Cammie McCormick.
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1: Today, well, the forecast calls for sunny to mostly sunny skies for the rest of your Friday, mid and upper 60s, increasing clouds tonight, low to mid 40s. We'll see a weak frontal system and small disturbance brush the area Saturday. It'll kick up some mid to late day winds, increase cloud cover, and also create some scattered showers and a few weak thunderstorms. High temperatures, mid 60s Saturday, lows mid and upper 30s, low to mid 70s, and gorgeous sunshine on Mother's Day. I'm Day Weather Meteorologist Mark Huer.
2: Well, in the area of Chadron now, it's sunny and 67 degrees. Sydney at 65, a little bit windy again today. These winds have kind of increased over the course of the morning, gusting near 30 at Scotts Bluff, and really gusting to near 30 or a little over 30 miles per hour all across the area, really. Skies from partly to mostly sunny most areas, and right now at North Platte, sunny and 70. Ogallala, 70, and in Grand Island, partly sunny, 72. Barometric pressure at Scotts Bluff at 2997, humidity at 32%, wind gust of 29 miles an hour at the airport at Scotts Bluff, and 66 degrees. Temperatures at the Legacy Co-op locations are ranging from 69 currently at Main Street Market at Torrington down to 64 at Main Street Market Kemble and at Dalton. 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Click on weather and then weather in your neighborhood. Currently at KNEB at Scotts Bluff, we have a temperature reading here at 66 degrees. Now it is time for an update on local news headlines once again, and we get another report today from Dave Strang.
3: Thank you, Steve, and good morning. Union Pacific Big Boy number 4014 will make a stop in western Nebraska later this month as part of Union Pacific's Nationwide America 250th Coast to Coast Tour, celebrating the nation's upcoming semi-quincentennial. The world's largest operating steam locomotive is scheduled to arrive in Kimball on May 25th for a 30-minute whistle stop from 1 to 1:30 p.m. at East 1st and South Walnut Streets. The Kimball stop is one of seven planned appearances across Nebraska as the historic engine travels east toward a 4th of July celebration in Philadelphia. UP officials say the tour highlights the important role railroads played in building the United States and connecting communities across the country. If you're planning on getting something for Mom for Mother's Day but haven't yet done so, Torrington Main Street has a unique event that could help. Tomorrow from 10 a.m. to 2 p.m., local businesses in the downtown area will be holding a Mother's Day floral crawl. The public is invited to spend a few hours shopping local businesses along Torrington's Main Street while collecting flower stems at participating stops to build a bouquet for Mom. Organizers say it's a fun way to explore the area, support local shops, and create something special along the way. The Panhandle Prevention Coalition recently hosted the 2026 Prevention Symposium, bringing together members of various healthcare, law enforcement, and other groups for a day centered on resilience, connection, and real conversation. United for Change, Strengthening Minds and Communities brought together over 160 attendees, exhibitors, and partners from across the region to discuss collaboration and community-driven prevention efforts. Justin Dillard, Assistant Special Agent in charge with the DEA Omaha Field Division, noted that overall drug deaths and use are trending down in the state, especially when it comes to fentanyl.
4: What those numbers going down, though, says that this community is doing their job. This community of medical professionals, mental health professionals, law enforcement, really stepped up when they saw the need and have reduced those numbers. So I think, you know, that's a shout out to all of you here that what you're doing makes a difference.
3: Dillard said perhaps the most difficult thing to do is address drug issues with our youth, who have their own language and the ability to order up drugs over the phone or an app anytime they want to. The symposium was held April 23rd at the Gehring Civic Center. Check out our Rural Radio Scottsbluff app presented by Regional West. 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
0: Good afternoon. With a check of your markets, I'm Lacey Shippey on the Rural Radio Network. July corn is up 4.5 at 472. December up 4 at 493.5. July soybeans up 16 at 1208.25. November up 15.5 at 1189. July Chicago wheat up 7.25 at 619.5. September up 7 at 634.25. July Kansas City wheat up 7.75 at 675. September up 6.75 at 685.5. June live cattle are down 72 cents at 249.32. August down 120 at 240.70. May feeders are up 22 at 366.55. August down 227 at 363.90. June lean hogs are down 57 at 98.80. July up 55 at 103.50. And class 3 milk for June down a dime at 17.37 here on the Rural Radio Network.
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0: Welcome back for a look at your cash livestock trade. We've got a single bid currently on the table in Nebraska at 405, but no cattle have traded yet today following yesterday's business. So far this week, northern dress cattle have traded at mostly 402, which is $3 higher than last week. Southern live cattle have been marked at mostly 256 to 257, which is $2 to $3 higher. And boxed beef prices are higher today. Choice up 208 at 389.02. Select up 75 cents at 385.17 with a movement of 82 loads. And hog prices are unavailable because of confidentiality, but we can see that only 236 head have traded and the market's 5-day rolling average sits at 95.11. Pork cutouts total 227 loads and cutout values are up 211 at 97.71. That's a look at your cash livestock trade. 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
7: In this election, we need a proven conservative fighting for us in the Nebraska legislature. 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
9: What grows in the forest? Trees? Sure. 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
11: You're having a chance to speak with some producers. What are some of the common themes you're hearing?
12: You know, we've got Undersecretary Fordyce in town. He was in town before, well, actually he was in Ogallala,
11: right.
12: Went out for the fires. So we just had a meeting, for example, with the Nebraska Cattlemen's, talking with ranchers about the different programs to help recover from those really massive fires, the biggest fires in state history. So we had questions about how some of these government programs were working, how to be able to get some flexibility. And I really want to compliment the Undersecretary and USDA in general. They heard a lot of feedback when we were in Ogallala about being able to, for example, not be using 3-inch post holes when we could use 2 3/4, and they've gotten the flexibility for that. We've got corn farmers who would like to say, hey, open up their fields for pasture land. How can we get them reimbursed? Those sort of things. They're tackling all those things in a relatively quick manner. And also just working with everybody who's been impacted to see what we can do to kind of speed up some of those timelines. So that's been great to have him in town, hear about that, but also just generally about agricultural issues. We've got not just the fires, but the drought that is also impacting us. We got all sorts of other issues with regard to commodity prices and where are we with input prices. So we had a chance to talk to some folks in the banking industry about their ag loans and that sort of thing. So it's really been an opportunity to talk about agriculture, which, of course, is our number one industry here in Nebraska, and making sure we get the proper attention from USDA.
11: And we do it better than anyone here in Nebraska. But speaking of that wildfire relief, when we were in Ogallala, there was a lot of talk, as you said, about flexibility. Is the USDA following through on that at this point? Is there more work that needs to kind of happen to see that, make sure that happens?
12: Yeah, they really are running with the ball. I really have been pleased to hear how they've been taking it up and trying to give us that flexibility. And then today we heard from some ranchers as well about, hey, we would just like to get more information about stuff, or, you know, you've given flexibility, but the word hasn't gotten out to everybody.
11: Right.
12: So just be some help with that. So I think there's still some more work to do, but I've really been pleased with the USDA's response.
11: Just yesterday, I don't know if you caught, but the Attorney General, I believe, and Secretary of Agriculture were talking about cattle markets and Department of Justice investigation into the Packers. Do you have any thoughts on where you would like to see things go with that?
12: Well, you may recall when I was governor, we sent a letter to the DOJ asking them to give us an update where their investigations were. This was under
11: right.
12: the Biden administration.
11: I remember that. I was going to ask you that. Yeah. You're preempting me.
12: Yeah, so nothing really happened, actually. So I do appreciate, I've actually had a chance to talk to the DOJ a couple of months ago and was pleased to see that they've announced this investigation to make sure that if we do have any anti-competitive practices that are going on in the cattle industry, that they're taking a look at that. And I think they're also taking a look, the president's asked them to take a look at, for example, the fertilizer industry as well for price gouging with what's going on in the Middle East right now. So we're getting back to the cattle. I think that's an important thing to do. And also an important thing is to have more competition, which is why I encourage sustainable beef in North Platte.
11: You stole the words right out of my mouth. You told cattle producers, you told folks like Rusty Kemp, hey, competition is good. And so far, that project has been very successful.
12: Yeah, in fact, actually, if you go back to the timing of that letter, that's when ranchers like Rusty Kemp came to me and said, hey, we want the DOJ to investigate, and said, hey, we'll follow up with the DOJ, but what we really need is more competition. And so that's when Rusty decided that he was going to go out and start with some partners, Sustainable Beef, to create more competition for the big meat processors.
11: You mentioned fertilizer. That's a concern I've heard from a number of producers saying a lot of consolidation in that market. Do we need to take a look to see if everything is up to snuff that way as well?
12: And that's what the president has asked the DOJ to do. Obviously, the announcement yesterday was not about fertilizer, But I expect that the DOJ is looking at that. And one of the important things to know is one of the ways we get information for this is from whistleblowers. And whistleblowers can get a significant proportion of the fines. And for example, in the used car business in California, I think one whistleblower got like $1 million. So if there are people out there that know, whether it's the cattle industry or the fertilizer industry, know something that they can give information to the Department of Justice on, that can actually end up being a financial reward back to them if ultimately those allegations are proven true and there's a fine.
11: Energy prices just in general have been a concern lately, and I'm sure that's something you've heard as well.
12: Sure, certainly. Obviously, diesel prices are up. And again, this gets back to commodity prices, at least for our, you know, our corn and soybean guys. You know, that's been tough. And with input prices going up and now the added pressure of where diesel and fertilizer is going, that's not making it easier. I have also talking to folks, though, we are seeing that commodity prices are coming up for things like corn and soybeans. So there's a little bit of a balance that's going on here. But certainly the more that we can get back to a regular market, be able to get the Straits of Hormuz open and be able to get fertilizer and fuel prices down, that's going to be good.
11: Of course, if we could unleash more American energy through E15, that would be instant savings for the consumer, would it not?
12: Absolutely. This is something we've been pushing for a long time to get E15. There's really a couple of things we can do that are short-term for our farmers, and one of them is getting E15 all year round. And then the other thing, too, would be opening up more trade relationships and getting more trade done.
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1: Hello, good day, everyone. This is Lonnie Pates with USDA's Market News Service in St. Joseph, Missouri, with your noon livestock and grain market report for this Friday, May the 8th. Direct feedlot trading this week, again, a higher market. In Kansas, live trades were mostly a dollar higher, ranged from 256 to 260, mostly at 256. Again, all-time record highs in all major feeding regions. In Texas, trading was all at 256, which would have been a dollar higher than the previous established market. In Nebraska, trading on a live weight basis was 3 to 6 higher at 256 to 260, mostly 258 to 260. On the dress side of things, steady to 3 higher, mostly $4 to 403. On the formula purchases for the day, the head count reported at 37,800 head, weighted average carcass weight of 949, and a weighted average net price of 402.88. Now let's have a look at the noon cutout. Choice cutout at noon at 389.02, up 208 for the day. Select at 385.17, up 75 cents for the day. That puts the choice select spread at $3.85. There were 82 loads traded for the day so far, 61 of those being choice, 9 select, and 12 loads of trimmings and grindings. On the cutter cow cutout, that value at 358.34 on the noon report, that's up 7 cents from yesterday so far. On the boneless processing beef, there have been 12 loads traded nationally. Moving on to the National Daily Pork Report, that morning movement totaled 227 loads. Carcass valued at $97.71, which is up $2.11 from yesterday's close. On the National Daily Direct Hog Report, there's only been about 200 head of negotiated sales on the morning report, so therefore we can't report any prices due to confidentiality today. However, the five-day rolling average comes in at $95.11. Now let's head on over and have a look at the mid-session at the Chicago Mercantile Exchange. In the live cattle, the June contract down 22 cents at 249.82, the August down $1.12 at 244.77, and the October down $1.42 at 238.55. Moving on to the feeder cattle, the May contract down 92 cents at 365.40, the August down 267 at 363.50, and the September down 290 at 361.75. Moving on to the lean hog contracts, the May contract down 25 cents at 91.25, the June up 2 cents at 99.40, and the July up 45 cents at 103.40. Moving on to the grain complex, the May contract on the corn up 3.5 at 456.25, the July up 2.75 at 470.25, and the September up 2.75 at 477. The soybeans trying to gain back some that they lost earlier in the week. The May contract up 12.5 at 1189.5. July up 14.25 at 1206.5, and the September contract up 15.75 at 1182.75. Moving on to the hard red winter wheat contract, the May up 4.25 at 659, July up 6.25 at 673.5, and the September up 5.5 at 684.25. And that's been a look at your midday markets. This has been Lonnie Pates with USDA's Market News Service in St. Joseph, Missouri. Have a great day, everyone.
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2: 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I'm Lisa Betts Marquez for Scottsbluff County Commissioner.
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25: I'm Jennifer Kuiper. Virginia's Supreme Court overturns a congressional redistricting map that was effectively approved by voters. The new boundaries would have benefited Democrats. CBS's Katrina Kaufman.
26: The Democrats will lose 4 seats in districts in Virginia as a result. The reason that the Virginia Supreme Court says they did this is procedural. So it's a little bit in the weeds, but they say because of when this was voted on, there were actually some early voters that didn't know how these maps would pan out at the time.
25: Reverting to the old district map is considered a win for Republicans and President Trump. The U.S. fires on 2 more Iran-flagged oil tankers to stop them from docking at an Iranian port in violation of the U.S. blockade. And Iran released the sound of what it says is its forces firing missiles. CBS's Weijia Zhang.
27: The president claims that these firings of back and forth, even the aggression from Iran, does not violate the ceasefire, which begs the question, what would do that? And he has said in recent days that you would know if that were a violation. And he appears to be equating that with even bigger blows from the U.S.
25: The U.S. is waiting for a response from Iran on a peace proposal, which President Trump says they better sign fast. The latest government report on jobs is better than expected, with the unemployment rate holding at 4.3% and payrolls rising last month by 115,000. CBS's Kelly O'Grady.
28: We are seeing growth in retail, transportation, and warehousing, as well as leisure and hospitality. The areas that did see a drop were manufacturing, government, and information and financial activities.
25: Health officials in Arizona, California, Georgia, Texas, and Virginia are monitoring former passengers on the Dutch-flagged cruise ship that is at the center of the head virus outbreak that has killed 3 people. It's believed that 7 Americans disembarked from that ship. Vanderbilt University infectious disease expert Dr. William Schaffner.
29: At the moment, this is not an issue that we should be panicking about. The risk to the average person in the United States is close to nil. Let's watch this day by day as new information develops.
25: Pope Leo marks 1 year as leader of the Roman Catholic Church by visiting Pompeii and Naples. Sabina Castelfranco reports.
30: The visit started at Pompeii's Shrine of Our Lady of the Rosary, close to the archaeological site destroyed by Mount Vesuvius's 79 AD eruption. In Naples, the Pope visited the cathedral, where he spoke about the city's multifaceted nature.
25: Stocks are up on Wall Street. This is CBS News.
31: Join Adriana Diaz and Kelly O'Grady for the perfect start to your weekend. 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
25: The NFL and the referees union agree on a 7-year collective bargaining agreement that avoids a potential work stoppage and use of replacement officials. The deal runs through the 2032 NFL season. The league began the onboarding process for replacement officials last month because negotiations were not progressing, but they won't be necessary. Artificial intelligence is emerging as a top cause of job layoffs.
3: I'm Michael Toscano in Washington. April was the second month in a row AI was the leading reason companies cite for layoffs, according to data from outplacement firm Challenger Gray & Christmas. 26% have eliminated cuts. Their analysis says some tech firms are shifting spending away from labor to direct more capital investment toward AI. Quote, whether individual jobs are being replaced by AI, the money for those roles is. Michael Toscano, CBS News, Washington.
25: Olivia and Liam top the list of baby names in the U.S. for 2025, marking the 7th consecutive year. Jennifer Kuiper, CBS News.
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1: Today, well, the forecast calls for sunny to mostly sunny skies for the rest of your Friday, mid and upper 60s, increasing clouds tonight, low to mid 40s. We'll see a weak frontal system and small disturbance brush the area Saturday. It'll kick up some mid to late day winds, increase cloud cover, and also create some scattered showers and a few weak thunderstorms. High temperatures, mid 60s Saturday, lows mid and upper 30s, low to mid 70s, and gorgeous sunshine on Mother's Day. I'm Day Weather Meteorologist Mark Huer.
11: Right now across the area with partly sunny conditions and a little bit windy again today. Winds in most areas, at least at times, are gusting up around 30 miles per hour.
2: 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It's 69 at both Main Street markets at Scotts Bluff and at Torrington. 66 at Alliance, 67 at Bridgeport, 64 at Dalton, and 65 at Main Street Market at Kimball. 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Click on Weather and Weather in Your Neighborhood. Currently at studio here at KNEB at Scotts Bluff, we have a temperature reading now at 68 degrees.
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14: 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Grain trade will end the day higher as we head into the close. Some war premium is being added back in here today as the market is starting to feel like Iran will likely reject the peace plan proposed by the U.S. We're also looking down the barrel of a pretty busy week with any weekend news from Iran, the May WASD report, and the meeting that the president has scheduled with China. The updated crop progress reports will also be in focus as drought conditions continue despite the recent moisture. And the Kansas crop tour next week will give us a better idea of how the winter wheat looks like there. May corn is up 4.5 at 4.57 1/4. July up 3.5 at 4.71. December up 3 3/4 at 4.93 1/4. May soybeans are up 16.5 at 11.93 1/2. July up 15 1/4 at 12.07 1/2. November up 15.5 at 11.89. July Chicago wheat is up 6 1/4 at 6.18 1/2. September up 6 1/4 at 6.33 1/2. July Kansas City wheat up 7 1/4 at 6.74 1/2. September up 6 3/4 at 6.85 1/2. July soybean meal is up 60 at 3.19.50. July bean oil up a dime at 74.24. June live cattle are down 115 at 248.90. August down 180 at 244.10. May feeders are up 105 at 367.37. August down 195 at 364.22. June lean hogs are down 75 cents at 98.62. July up 1/4 at 103.20. And class 3 milk for June down 12 at 17.35 here on the Rural Radio Network.
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14: Welcome back to the Rural Radio Network. It's now time for a check of your closing livestock markets with David Erickson of Ag Optimists in Akron, Iowa. And David, looks like we're going to take another step down here in the cattle complex. Tell me what you made of today's trade.
17: Yeah, Lacey, you know, they say that the proof is in the pudding, and I would say that so far the pudding in the livestock complex stinks. There's something going on in the background that is weighing on this market, and I'm not exactly sure what it is, but perhaps we'll find out over the weekend if there's going to be some kind of some kind of news that breaks or what have you. Cash was off like a rocket this week, and the Packers are starting to gobble up more and more inventory for down the road. But the futures kind of tell a little bit of a different story. For the week, the live cattle were down more than $3, and the feeders down more than 350 points. Lean hogs were down 170 points on the week. Boxes are not painting a rosy picture either, with the choice down 217 as of yesterday afternoon for the week, and select down 263 points for the same time period. We should be coming into a time frame where the demand is really strong for the meat, and the load count and the prices have sure been lagging a little bit. One thing I will say that as we kind of wrap up the week here, if we dip below some of these major moving averages that I think that the managed money pay pretty close attention to in the live and the feeder cattle, they are holding a pretty strong or a pretty large long position. So if they get spooked and they want to run for the door, this thing could get Western here for a minute. We have seen over the month of April that they have increased their position, and the open interest has also gone up, meaning there's more players involved.
14: Thank you, David. That again is David Erickson of Ag Optimist joining us for a look at your closing livestock markets here on the Rural Radio Network.
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24: 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I'm Alex Makovica. Today we're just outside of Raymond, Nebraska. That's where the Raymond Central FFA chapter is getting ready to plant its test plot in partnership with their alumni and supporters group. Today we learn about their important relationship and how it continues to strengthen and benefit the local community. Aaron Studebaker plays a big role with the alumni and supporters for the Raymond Central FFA chapter, and you guys spearhead this test plot for the chapter. Talk about that project.
26: Yeah, it's just a great way for us to get a fundraiser for the kids so they can do whatever they want to do to be able to take care of the FFA and have fun while they're in school.
24: Mm-hmm. It has a cool history. You guys really wanting to strengthen that partnership. Talk about that.
26: Yeah, so this whole thing used to be a sales site for the FFA alumni as our fundraiser originally. And we got rid of the auction because of some logistical issues like that. And so we were looking for new fundraisers. So I don't really know how to fundraise very well, but I know how to farm. So that's how this got started.
24: Aaron, more than that, you guys bring this experience to the students, and actually the students come out here as well. What does that look like?
26: Yeah, so the kids, we just had kids that just came out here. There were 7 of them, and they come out here to learn about anything that happens in agriculture. So whatever we can do really to get the kids out of school. When I was in school, I didn't enjoy being in classrooms learning that much. So whatever I can do to help get kids out of the school is really helpful.
0: Mm-hmm. The Raymond Central FFA chapter is certainly rural, but you are fairly close to Lincoln, so I imagine a good opportunity to get these kids out here, too.
26: Yeah, I mean, farming is kind of a dying breed. There's not very many of them left, so whatever we can do to educate the public is great for our industry.
0: Okay. What about planting conditions in this area? What have things looked like this spring?
26: It's been pretty dry so far, which has been really nice. Allowed us to put some long hours in, get stuff done. Now we're just kind of really praying for some rain. This is the last thing we got to plant and spray. So if we can get some rain, hopefully we'll be off to a great start.
0: Okay. We're joined now by Marissa Taverdi. She's the Central FFA chapter president. Talk about kind of this relationship that you guys have with the alumni supporters.
3: Yeah. So this test plot is a huge thing for our chapter. And a way in recent years that we have been able to build a better connection with our alumni. We are really blessed to have a super active alumni and an alumni that gives a lot of support to our chapter. And this is a great way for us to get our students out there and get that connection between those alumni members and our own chapter members.
0: Mm-hmm. Obviously, this test plot raises money for your chapter, but there's a whole lot more of engagement. Talk about what you guys are able to experience out here.
3: Yeah, so it's really cool. Obviously, a lot of us are learning about harvesting and all the processes that happen out here in class. But then having something just down the road where we're able to see things happen and be hands-on involved in it is really cool. Tying in like what we're actually learning in class and that hands-on experiences is really big, so we're actually learning like the full picture.
0: Marissa, you are a junior serving as chapter president, so you've got a little time to think about it, but what are your future plans and how has FFA kind of shaped that?
3: FFA has given me so much confidence. Honestly, going into FFA, I never really thought I was going to be working in the ag industry, and specifically, when I look at my future, I really want to go into conservation. I like learning a lot about sustainable agriculture, so I think FFA has given me that inspiration for that topic.
0: A big thanks to the Raymond Central FFA chapter and their alumni and supporters group for inviting us out to their test plot this year for Fridays in the Field. This is brought to you by FNBO, the Great Big Small Bank.
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27: Teaching is the one profession that creates all other professions. This is The Good Life. I'm Lacey Shipping. This week is Teacher Appreciation Week. How fitting that it should fall towards the end of the school year. When I think about the folks who teach my kids, I'm especially grateful. They're brilliant little people who truly love school and have a passion for asking questions, investigating answers, and they really love a good book. And while I can take some credit for reading to my kids and teaching them things here at home, there is positively no doubt that my kids are good at reading, writing, and arithmetic because of the teachers that they've had. When I think about my own teachers growing up, there are several that come to mind as especially influential. There was Ms. Wise, who was my first grade teacher, and I can remember her being the sweetest woman who loved to read to us. And Ms. Kriegbaum, who wasn't always sweet, but looking back, she sure taught me a lot about respecting my elders. But the one teacher I will never forget was a high school English teacher I had for both my freshman and senior years, Mrs. Bryant. She was a teeny tiny lady with the widest, most joyful smile. She stood only about 5 foot tall, but each and every day she came into school wearing towering high heels that helped her better look some of us in the eye. Freshman year with her was pretty straightforward, but when it came time to take her senior AP class, I remember reading and writing some of the deepest material I've ever encountered my whole life. We wrote each and every day in that class, and I'm sure that's where my love for writing was born. Not every day was a masterpiece, but each time it stretched our skills just a little bit further. It called for us to dig and find inspiration in every little thing. And when she taught, it was with so much passion and enthusiasm, I couldn't help but be hooked. When I was sad to leave English class, that's how I knew she was a special kind of teacher. And throughout my college career, I had so many folks who taught me and changed my life for the better. Dr. Dave Cole and Richard Crowder were exceptional mentors, along with several others who not only opened my eyes to the world of ag economics, but the way they displayed their passion for the industry inspired me to do the same. So whether she taught you your ABCs, or he instructed you how to negotiate trade deals the same way he did while serving the president, this is a week for reflecting on the people who influenced your education, which ultimately led to your career, where you call home, or maybe even the people you have around you now. I remember reading once that to teach is to touch the future. And it's true, because as I look back, those teachers sure touched men. I'm Lacey Shippey with The Good Life.
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11: In this election, we need a proven conservative fighting for us in the Nebraska legislature. 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On issue after issue, Brian Hardin is delivering results and standing strong for our conservative values. The proven conservative for Nebraska legislature is Brian Hardin.
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13: And now, lend us your ears for an update from Nebraska Corn.
14: On this week's report, we're going to talk about May Renewable Fuels Month here in Nebraska. Here to talk a little bit about that, Peyton Shaneman. He is Director of Market Development with the Nebraska Corn Board. Well, first of all, like we said, let's recognize that May is Renewable Fuels Month here in Nebraska. And with what's going on in our economy, boy, oh boy, these biofuels sure are of value to the state's consumers, aren't they?
15: They definitely are. When you look at the rising gas prices that we're seeing across the state, biofuels offer a great opportunity for consumers to fill up at the pump and save some money. If you have a 2001 car or newer, you're able to fill up with E15 and save at least 10 to 15 cents when you fill up on that tank compared to your regular E10 87 blend that you're filling up with at the gas station.
14: Let's take a look at renewable fuels from the farmer perspective. And again, kind of reinforcing the fact that, yes, biofuels do support the state's farmers, don't they, Peyton?
15: Yeah, we have a robust ethanol industry across the state of Nebraska, and we have consumers that are saving money at the pump just because we have a locally produced homegrown fuel here in Nebraska.
14: Our ethanol made in Nebraska does have a number of destinations, doesn't it?
15: It definitely does. You look at California, we ship a lot of our ethanol out to California, which is helping save consumers that fill up with E85 out there. And then we also have exports to other countries such as Canada. They are implementing higher fuel standards as well when it comes to E15 in their country. So we have a lot of great destinations, but it's also great here that

0: Corn Board, Peyton, has focused on increasing access to some of these biofuels. Can you summarize some of those efforts?
1: Yeah, over the past year, we've supported over 15 stations implementing higher blends of ethanol, whether that's E15, E30, or E85. We've been pushing retailers to upgrade, especially with some of the laws that are coming into place with the E15 access standard. We want to make sure that we have grant funds available for these retailers. It's great to see that these retailers are investing in this infrastructure to help support our local farmers here in our state.
0: Peyton, just as we kind of wrap up here, again, recognizing May Renewable Fuels Month in Nebraska, are there any special events or activities that the Nebraska Corn Board is going to be a part of here during the month of May?
1: Yeah, with May 11th and May 18th, if you tune in to Pure Nebraska on 1011, we're going to have some Renewable Fuels Month segments highlighting biodiesel and ethanol here in our state of Nebraska. And then in May 19th, Governor Jim Pillen is going to declare May as Renewable Fuels Month. That proclamation will be going on that day.
0: Peyton, it's good to talk to you. Thank you so much for the highlights. Again, highlighting May Renewable Fuels Month here in Nebraska. Peyton Shaneman, Director of Market Development with the Nebraska Corn Board. That's this week's report. Chad Moyer reporting.
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5: CBS News Brief. The Virginia Supreme Court strikes down a voter-approved measure to redraw congressional districts. CBS's Aaron Navarro.
6: President Trump saying it's a huge win for his party, and many of his political advisors are taking victory laps after this big blow to Democrats in Virginia.
5: President Trump announces a three-day Ukraine-Russia ceasefire from May 9th to the 11th. He also says Iran better sign the U.S. peace deal fast. CBS's Weijia Zhang.
7: So the way the president is interpreting these last few rounds of strikes is at least not a violation of this ceasefire agreement, which began, by the way, exactly 1 month ago.
5: A new study shows higher exposure to emissions from cars and power plants can cause feelings of helplessness and nervousness. Study co-author Melissa Bloom says researchers strapped smartwatches on people to monitor their health.
8: What temperatures were they exposed to? What levels of different air pollutants? And really tie that back then to the physical health and the mental health impacts.
5: CBS News Brief, I'm Jennifer Kuiper.
9: Hello, Scott's Bluff, and a very good Friday to everyone across western Nebraska and southeastern Wyoming. It's going to be a beautiful end of the work week here across the region. We're in between waves of moisture and energy on the northwest flow that is still in place here today and will remain in place through your Saturday. Thereafter, a warm and dry ridge of high pressure builds all across the Great Basin, Rockies, and High Plains. And we're going to conclude this Mother's Day weekend with gorgeous conditions on Sunday. It'll be a great day to enjoy some time outside with mom. We'll be looking at even warmer conditions then as we head into Monday and Tuesday of next week. Well above average springtime, mid-May weather conditions, dry to mostly dry as well, with our only chance over the next few days of showers and thunderstorms coming Saturday afternoon and evening from the next small disturbance moving through on the northwest flow. It'll also kick up a little wind, bring some cloud cover and slightly cooler temperatures. I'll have more in a moment.
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3: Your day weather forecast calls for sunny to mostly sunny skies for the rest of your Friday, mid and upper 60s, increasing clouds tonight, low to mid 40s. We'll see a weak frontal system and small disturbance brush the area Saturday. It'll kick up some mid to late day winds, increase cloud cover, and also create some scattered showers and a few weak thunderstorms. High temperatures, mid 60s Saturday, lows mid and upper 30s, low to mid 70s, and gorgeous sunshine on Mother's Day. I'm day weather meteorologist Mark Huer.
4: High temperature in Scottsbluff yesterday made it up to 71 degrees. The record high for this date for Scottsbluff, 94, set in 1934, and the record low, 21, in 2010. Temperatures across the area right now at the Legacy Co-op locations at Main Street Market at Kimball, it's 66 degrees, 65 at Dalton, 68 at Bridgeport, 67 at Alliance, 69 at Main Street Market at Scotts Bluff, and 68 at Main Street Market at Torrington. 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Click Weather and Weather in Your Neighborhood. Shadron at 70 currently, in Sydney at 66. Winds are gusting up between 25 and 30 miles per hour at times, really all across the area at this hour. Current barometric pressure at Scotts Bluff, 29.95 and falling. Humidity about 23%. And the temperature at the airport now at Scotts Bluff is 69 degrees. Elsewhere in Nebraska, North Platte sunny and 72. Lexington, 73. It's sunny at McCook, 71. Sunny at Ogallala, 72. Throughout that part of the state, winds are about the same as what they're doing around the Panhandle, 20, 25, near 30 miles an hour at times, pretty much all across the state. Broken Bow, sunny in 74. In O'Neill, it's 74. Valentine, at 72 degrees. Grand Island, sunny in 74. In Kearney, sunny in 75. Lincoln is sunny, 74. It's sunny at Omaha in 73. And at KNEB at Scotts Bluff right now here at the studio, we have a temperature reading at 69 degrees. And you can check on weather information anytime by going to KNEB.com.
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11: Thank you, Steve. Good afternoon, everyone. A criminal case involving the former Morrill County assessor has been dismissed. Morrill County Court Judge Paul West filed an order Thursday throwing out the 3A felony perjury charge against Rose Nelson, ruling there was insufficient evidence. Nelson had been accused of lying during her testimony in a 2022 civil land dispute case that became part of the debate leading up to her recall from office last year. Following the ruling, Nelson provided a statement to KNEB News.
12: The evidence presented at the preliminary hearing was carefully reviewed, and the court dismissed the charge against me for insufficient evidence before the matter was even bound over to district court. Throughout this whole time, myself, my family, my friends, and my attorney, Robert Brenner, were confident that the facts and the context of them would ultimately matter.
11: She continued that she remains proud of her years of public service and looks forward to move on both personally and professionally. Nelson is one of six Republican candidates running for two at-large seats up for election on the Morrill County Board of Commissioners this year, with no declared candidates from any other party. An Alliance man that authorities say is responsible for a nearly two-month streak of criminal activity is behind bars. In a release, Police Chief David Levitt said Joshua Tyrone Dawn has been arrested or cited in four separate criminal investigations involving a stolen motor vehicle, trespassing, disorderly conduct, shoplifting, burglary-related offenses, threats toward residents, and threats toward law enforcement. The 33-year-old is accused in incidents that started March 7th running through May 5th, with recommended charges including theft by unlawful taking, burglary, and multiple counts of both criminal trespass and disturbing the peace. Levitt said his department will not tolerate criminals terrorizing the community with escalating criminal behavior, repeated disregard for the law, threats toward citizens, and threats toward police officers, and he hopes the judicial system takes the offenses seriously so the suspect faces meaningful jail time if convicted. We'll have more news in just a moment.
13: 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And yes, that makes a difference. 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
11: The Scottsbluff Market Manager for the Rural Radio Network was honored this week for his contributions to the Scottsbluff School District. Superintendent Dr. Andrew Dick announced that Bill Boyer was the recipient of the 2025-26 Friend of the District Award for his personal and professional commitment to SBPS. Highlighted among Boyer's many activities were his support and active participation in Special Olympics, public address announcer for home basketball games, membership on the State Golf Committee, and support of the streaming of various school events and graduation. Also honored during the event Wednesday was KNEB Sports Director Chris Cottrell as a Scottsbluff Education Association Friend of Education for Scottsbluff High School. And officials in Scottsbluff are advising the motoring public of upcoming work on the South Beltline Highway East. Starting on Monday, the Transportation Department will be repairing damaged concrete east of 9th Avenue on South Beltline Highway East, with completion expected to take about a week. During paving and removal operations, the road will be one-way traffic being controlled by a flagging operation, and outside of working hours and during concrete curing, the road will be open to both lanes. Lanes will be narrowed during construction, so oversized loads are advised to use alternative routes, and all motorists are asked to slow down and use caution while in the construction area. Make sure you download the KNEB Storm Center weather app presented by Viero Wireless. It will give you detailed hourly forecasts, up to 15-day outlooks, live radar, app-exclusive video, and more when you get it from the Google Play or Apple Store. From the Rural Radio Newsroom, I'm Scott Miller.
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1: 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Tomorrow could be a different day.
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6: 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In the stock cow division, Cooning Farms, 270 Angus and semi-Angus stock cows. They'll be three-year-old to short-term, bred to K-cattle. Semi-Angus bulls due August 15th for 60 days. In the pair division, Haythorn Land and Cattle, 148 Angus and black, white, face, and red cows with 175-pound calves at side. They're all short, solid to short term, and another 30 with 125 pound calves at side, also short, solid, and short term. Here's Brandon Newton, 100 Angus black, white face, and a few red cows with 200 pound calves at side. They'll be short, solid, and short term cows. RSP Cattle LLC, 80 Angus cows with Angus calves at side. Well, they're all first calf to 9 year olds, a complete dispersion. The Logan Ranch, 51 head of Angus heifers with their first calf at side, weighing 150 pounds. Here's the Dove Ranch, 40 head of Angus and black, white face short term cows with 250-pound calves at side. Jason Koberstein, 30 head of Angus cows with calves at side. They'll be three-year-old to eight-year-olds and tagged to match. Lee Struckmeyer, 30 black and red Angus heifers with red Angus sired calves at side. Here's Mark Wilson, 30 head of Angus heifers with March-born calves at side. Here's Sioux Ranch, 17 Angus heifers with 150-pound calves at side. All this and many more valued consignments this Wednesday, May 13th at Ogallala Livestock regular sale with a special stock cow and cow-calf pair sale.
7: This is the story of a very special woman. In a matter of seconds, she turned herself into a great mathematician or an entrepreneur. 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
12: Time for a noon hour update at the Sports Desk. I'm Chris Cottrell. The Cougar softball and WNCC baseball teams are out on the road on day two for Region 9 tournaments continuing today. This afternoon, the Cougar softball team with a matchup against tourney host McCook. That's set to get underway at 2 o'clock Central Time. The Cougars yesterday got their tournament started with a furious seventh inning rally as they scored five times to come back and beat Luna 10-9, scoring five runs in the seventh. They'll play McCook this afternoon. Cougars softball at Region 9 off to a 1-0 start. The baseball team had a long day one in Pueblo, Colorado. They lost their tournament opener to Otero 5-3, played an elimination game last night that featured a long delay, fell behind Luna early, came back and won it by the final of 8-6. They had three runs sixth and seventh innings. Cougar baseball will play an elimination game tonight at 5 o'clock against one of NJC Otero Southeast or McCook. And even with the 1-1 start, Coach Mike Jones says, really, it's anyone's ball game still at Region 9.
13: I really think it's wide open. I mean, we've seen everybody, and there are some things about every single team that I tell you I really like. Man, I think everybody has a couple of things that make them extremely good ball clubs. The matchups, how it's going to piece together, who's going to end up playing better on that day. Man, this is a wide open tournament.
12: With the opponent still to be determined, they'll be scouting, you'd imagine, throughout the day, and then an elimination game is scheduled for tonight at 5 o'clock for the Cougar baseball team. High school sports yesterday, the Garing girls tennis team finished 10th in the 12-team field at the Kearney Catholic invite. Kara Schlotthauer 5th at two singles. The one doubles team of Nevaeh Garin and Ashley Swan also finished 5th yesterday. Today, the Garing track and field team competing at the Torrington invite. The Wesco Zephyrs will have some Mother's Day action Sunday in Cheyenne with games against two stout programs, Gillette and Post 6. The Z's right now are 1-2. They lost last weekend's doubleheader at Casper, and that came after an opening night win at home against Torrington. So far this year, the Z's have scored 9, 13, and 7 runs. Here's head coach Dallas Liptak on the style of offense they might feature this summer.
14: We have better team speed this year, so I'd like to get a little more aggressive on the base pass. As a program, we worked with Project Veritas and Coach Erdman this offseason. I think that has been a huge addition for us, you know, just kind of closing that gap athletically with some of the Class A schools that we have to play for area. We got some power coming back.
12: The Wesco Zephyrs Sunday with road games in Cheyenne against Gillette and Post 6. Wanted to run this one again today, the start of the summer collegiate baseball season here in a few weeks. And this year, not just the Pioneers, but also the first-year team, the Nebraska Outlaws, in town. Chuck and Myra Heeman run both. Chuck says tracking down some host families still a priority.
15: We always panic this time of year, but it always seems to work out. But that, and like you're saying, when we decided to do this with the two teams, that was really our number one concern. I wasn't concerned about fan support. It's always been great. Sponsor support's been great. It gives us the opportunity to do more things at the ballpark and more promotions. But really, the biggest concern is where are we going to put these guys?
12: For more information or to get involved, you can call Myra Heeman at 633-BALL, 633-BALL, or stop by their world headquarters, 10th Street in Garing. The first home game for the Pios will be Tuesday, May 26th. The Outlaws with a home game the following night. The Husker baseball team looking to bounce back from a tough weekend at Ohio State last weekend. They lost all three games in Columbus, still tied for second in the Big Ten at 17-7. The Big Red and head coach Will Bolt set to host Iowa in a three-game series starting tonight.
16: They're one of the better hitting teams in the country, in the conference, certainly. And they've gotten some really good pitching here of late as well. So, and they play great defense because they have a lot of athletes, you know, on the field. So they're a team that they make you beat them. They're not going to give you a whole lot of extra stuff when it comes to the errors and, you know, some of those things. They put the ball in play. They've got good team speed.
12: Iowa right now 12-12 in conference play. That's good for eighth place. Carson Yasa gets the start tonight for Nebraska. We'll start coverage here on KNEB this afternoon at 4:30. First pitch is scheduled for 5 o'clock. Rockies baseball tonight. They're on the road to start a series at Philadelphia. KOLT 690, 101.7 coverage at 4 o'clock. First pitch is set for 4:40. That is the latest this hour here at the Sports Desk. I'm Chris Cottrell.
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27: I'm Jennifer Kuiper. President Trump announces a 3-day Ukraine-Russia ceasefire. CBS's Linda Kenyon reports.
28: Russia previously announced a 2-day unilateral ceasefire to mark its May

0: 9th World War II Victory Day. Ukraine previously stated that it too had offered a truce, but said it had been ignored by Russia. Now, President Trump says a three-day ceasefire will be in place May 9th, 10th, and 11th. Posting on social media, the president said, quote, "This request was made directly by me." He added, "Hopefully it is the beginning of the end of a very long, deadly, hard-fought war." Linda Kenyon, CBS News, the White House.
1: The U.S. is expecting a response from Iran as soon as today on a memorandum of understanding, CBS's Weijia Zhang explains.
2: The U.S. did give Iran a memorandum of understanding, which is not exactly a peace proposal. It's basically a deal to start working on a deal. So they would have 30 days to negotiate and really fill in the blanks.
1: Meantime, the State Department says 2 days of intensive talks will be held in Washington, D.C. between representatives from Lebanon and Israel next Thursday and Friday to work out a lasting peace and security arrangement. At least for now, Virginia Democratic lawmakers will not be able to redraw the congressional map to give them an advantage over Republicans. Loyola Law Professor Lori Levinson.
3: The Virginia Supreme Court said that a recent referendum that would have given the Democrats a 10-to-1 advantage has been struck down because it did not comply with Virginia's rules on when you can redistrict.
1: The Pentagon is releasing the first round of previously secret material, commonly referred to as sightings of UFOs. The files go back to the 1940s and contain written reports and video items. Gary Nolan is a Stanford University professor of pathology.
4: Now that we believe that the data is real, now anybody can come up with hypotheses about what the evidence means. Just like evidence is not proof in court, evidence is just we believe that this data is real.
1: A new study shows how climate change and pollution impact our physical and emotional health. More from CBS's Michael Wallace.
5: Researchers led by the City University of New York strapped smartwatches on people to monitor their health as they were exposed to different air pollutants and extreme heat during a typical day. Study co-author Melissa Bloom says when people walk through exhaust,
6: higher exposure to sulfur dioxide was associated with higher scores for nervousness and feelings of helplessness.
5: Higher heat made it harder for people to recover from stress.
6: We need to be paying more attention to these sort of effects in real time.
5: Michael Wallace, CBS News.
1: Stocks are mixed on Wall Street. 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
1: AI is set to take the stage at some movie and TV awards, CBS's Deborah Rodriguez.
12: Behind the code, behind the light.
13: Sorry, Tilly Norwood, you may not make the cut. The real-life people behind the Golden Globes say that unlike the AI performer who's caused a massive stir, actors still have to be mostly real to be considered for awards. But new rules will allow some artificial intelligence in movies and TV, as long as they have human creative direction, artistic judgment, and authorship throughout the production process. No word on how usage will be measured. Submissions for the next Golden Globes open June 1st. The awards will be handed out next January. Deborah Rodriguez, CBS News.
1: A man pleads not guilty to using threatening, abusive, or insulting words or behavior toward the former Prince Andrew while Andrew was walking his dogs earlier this week. 39-year-old Alex Jenkinson appeared in Westminster's Magistrates Court today. Jennifer Kuiper, CBS News.
14: 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I was in the United States Navy, and I served overseas in the Middle East and Africa. 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
2: Day weather forecast calls for sunny to mostly sunny skies for the rest of your Friday, mid and upper 60s, increasing clouds tonight, low to mid 40s. We'll see a weak frontal system and small disturbance brush the area Saturday. It'll kick up some mid to late day winds, increase cloud cover, and also create some scattered showers and a few weak thunderstorms. High temperatures, mid 60s Saturday, lows mid and upper 30s, low to mid 70s, and gorgeous sunshine on Mother's Day. I'm Day Weather Meteorologist Mark Huer.

0: Credit Union Studio. Again, I'm here with George Camel. I'm Jade Warshaw. And we're headed back to the phone lines where we have Dan, who is joining us from Fort Myers, Florida. Dan, how can George and I help you out today?
1: Yeah, so my wife and I are starting on the process of buying our first house, and our lender is suggesting we cash out our 401ks for the down payment.
0: Oh,
2: I'm trying hard not to laugh, Dan, because it's just so funny that a lender, of course, is like, hey, just cash out your retirement to make this happen.
0: Yes,
2: man. Come on.
0: So I can get paid because I haven't in a while.
1: Right.
0: I mean, you do know that this is a horrible idea. I mean, your red flags went up, didn't they?
1: Yeah. That was my thought. I mean, yeah. So
2: let's play this out just for kicks and giggles,
0: yes.
2: Dan. How old are you?
1: I'm 30.
2: Okay. You're 30, and how much are they telling you to cash out?
1: So I've got about 22 in my Roth, and my wife's got about 14 or 16 in her employer match.
2: Okay. So 22 and 16 is what you would have cashed out if you listened to your lender.
1: Yeah, about 36.
2: Wow. Okay. So 36 grand, and I'm just going to play that out. If you left the 36 grand in, what it would turn into, which is how much you're losing if you did this move, okay? And that's if you never added anything to it, just 36 grand, letting it ride from 30 to 65. That would turn into $1.2 million.
0: Mm.
2: So this is not a $36,000 decision. It's a $1.2 million decision.
0: Absolutely.
2: So that's the scary part. So that tells me, though, another thing, you may not be ready to buy this house.
0: Yeah, what took place that you guys even got to the point of discussing such madness?
1: So we just moved to Florida about 3 years ago. We make about 140. We've got virtually no cash savings.
0: Got it.
1: So that's the thing.
0: So
1: we've got $30,000 in credit cards and $20,000 on her car.
0: Okay. I'm glad you told us that, because around here, we really do. We love home ownership. We do. We love when people are ready to make that purchase. We love when people want to invest in 401ks. We love being able to say yes to these things. But there is a time that it creates a much better timeline for this to be a blessing for you versus a burden. And so the way we teach it here is there's certain things that just have to be in line first. And one of those things is we're never going to recommend you buy a house while you're still in consumer debt. That is just, you're just adding insult to injury, because home ownership is expensive. Number one, you're going into debt. Yes, it's different than normal consumer debt, but it's still debt and it's still a financial responsibility for you. So we're always going to say, hey, you got to have your consumer debt paid off. That's numero uno. And then after that, we want you to have an emergency fund, because we all know that once you buy that house, something's going to happen.
2: Everything's on you.
0: Yes, the roof is going to happen. The AC is going to happen. You're going to have pigeons that like to nest up in your gutters. That happens to us all the time. And it's like you got to have the guy come out there and remove them. All that kind of crazy stuff.
2: That's outside of any family emergency.
0: Yeah, there's an ice storm and you got to have the arborist come out, right? And when you have debt, you can't cash flow that stuff. And then if you don't have savings, you can't pull from the savings for that stuff. And then the next thing you know, Dave, George.
2: I appreciate that. She called me Dave.
0: Oh, my Lord.
2: I
0: looked at you
2: day.
0: And I just said, Dave. The next thing you know, what are you doing? You're going into debt.
2: Further into credit card debt.
0: Credit card debt. So this, we don't want that domino effect to take place. That's why there's actually reason to why we teach what we teach, yeah. George.
2: So is it too late to back out of this whole thing and just keep renting for a while as you kind of create a better financial foundation?
1: No, it's not too late. So, I mean, the whole story, right? So we've got about $10,000 in savings, in cash savings. But so it's not a whole lot, but there's a little bit there. The issue is, you know, we live about an hour and a half outside of where we work, where we're currently renting for $2,500 a month. So, I mean, it's pretty, we're already paying a high rental, you know, even being out in the boonies.
2: Mm-hmm.
1: And then, you know, so we just had a kid last year, so we're trying to move closer into town. Closer into town by daycare is about $3,500 a month. And that's about what the mortgage would be. To play the devil's advocate on the cash out the 401k side of things, my wife's 401k match grew that in under 3 years, in like two and a half years. So if we replayed that scenario, ideally we'd be back at that same number within 2.5 years.
0: That's true.
1: Like,
0: that could be true.
2: But you'll be there even if you didn't touch the retirement.
1: Time,
2: you'll add that if you kept where you're at. And so it's still, you're still losing that $1.2 million that you
0: exactly.
2: unplugged. And even though you're adding to it with the new $36,000 over time, it's still unplugging that growth for the rest of your life versus adding to it. So I still think it's a, and you're making a, you're also going to pay penalties and fees as well.
0: Yeah, we didn't talk about that.
2: That's aside from that. And so I think you guys are tired of the commute. You
0: yep.
2: want to be homeowners. And the truth is we made decisions that just has kind of put us two steps back with the car loan and the credit cards. Like, you guys are making $140,000 and you still had to turn to the credit card. So it tells me we need to get our current income under control before we step into this new chapter.
1: Yeah. Yeah. I mean, the income is under control. The 30, that's been there for a few years now. We've just been
2: that's
1: playing,
2: even scarier. Playing, that's know. At 25%
1: right.
2: APR.
1: Yeah. So, and we've just been, you know, paying that. So we've actually been living on a cash, you know, a cash budget for a few years now.
0: I also want to call out another part of this. And again, I don't want to sound like I'm here to bust your bubble. That's not what I'm trying to do. I want to give you fair numbers so that whenever this all goes down, it feels good and you can actually keep it. But with your, if you're bringing home $9,000 a month, doing a $3,500 mortgage is not good for you. That's way too high for you. It's $1,000 over where it should be.
2: Ideally, you're sitting at about $2,200, which means you need to have more saved up for the down payment to then lower the mortgage or choose a different home that's at a lower price point. So there's going to have to be compromises. Otherwise, you're going to be calling us back when maybe you lose one income or income goes down and all of a sudden you're going, hey, we can't afford to stay here anymore. We need to move. Or we can't mm-hmm. invest 15% to retirement because this mortgage is killing us.
0: And hear it from this angle. You know, you called in saying your lender gave you some bad advice. They have money tacked onto that. And so they're kind of driven by, you know, making a commission. George and I have nothing. We're completely unbiased for you. And so we're just looking at this as the numbers are. There, we get no commission. We get nothing. And we can just look at this and go, at the bottom line, Dan, is you're just not ready to buy a house. You just don't have the money yet. And you can get there. And I think that you can get there pretty quickly relative to, you know, the span of your life. But the day is not today. And maybe next year you could be ready. But the truth is you guys have $50,000 of debt that needs to be paid off. You need to stack up at least 3 to 6 months of expenses. And then...
2: So that's probably like an $80,000 swing before we even start saving up a down payment,
0: yeah,
2: which is probably another $100,000.
0: And that, I guarantee that's not what you wanted to hear when you called in.
2: Yeah.
1: Right.
2: But I think you knew in your heart that this was a bad decision, hence why you called our show.
1: Yeah. I was thinking, you know, I probably got to go find $80,000 or so.
0: Mm-hmm.
1: I mean, the cool thing is I'm self-employed. I'm in the construction business.
0: Oh.
1: And I've been, you know,
0: sky's the limit for you. Sky's the limit for you.
1: I've been able to add, you know, $30,000 to $40,000 a year.
2: Just
1: for the last 3 years.
2: Go bust it, man. Your income is your greatest wealth building tool. So let's use it to pay off the debt, get the emergency fund, get the down payment. If you really want that home, prove it. Pay off the debt and get yourself to a good financial spot.

0: I've been doing this show for over 30 years, and some of the saddest calls I've taken are from situations that are completely preventable.
1: Yeah, and what's so hard is I feel like one of those, especially the ones that I'm like, oh, it's terrible, are people that call in and their spouse has passed away suddenly and they don't have life insurance. When you have to think through, how am I going to pay my bills?
0: How am I going to eat next week?
1: Yeah, the middle of all that grief, like it's terrible. 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
1: What's up, guys? 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
5: Headed back to the phone lines where we find Samantha, who's in Miami, Florida. 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
6: 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Apple Pay doesn't work. It doesn't connect to my watch. But I do tend to kind of break things. I don't think super fast to the average, but compared to my husband, he is like, he takes care of all his technology. His iPhone's like 5 years old. You know, mine's about to turn 3.
5: Okay.
6: And I want a new one.
5: Okay. So it doesn't connect to Apple Pay, and it doesn't connect to your iWatch.
7: And it's only 3 years old?
6: Yes. Yeah, it's 3 years old. It's fallen a few times. I work in an industry where I move around a lot. I travel a lot. So
5: by fallen, you mean you've dropped it?
6: Yes.
7: Okay. It didn't trip on its own. That's what we're asking. Okay.
5: Samantha,
6: Frequently falls out of my hand, though.
5: Let me tell you, Samantha, if you could have been in the commercial break, George was making fun of me because my iPhone is so destroyed. It is just, it's fallen many times. It's completely cracked. And I am on your side on doing our best and it's still not being enough with these iPhones. So
7: let's talk through that. You're talking to a former Apple Store employee, and it hurts my heart when I see an iPhone fall. It's like dropping a baby to me, almost as bad.
6: I drop babies pretty frequently.
7: Oh, gosh, Samantha.
5: You're dropping babies. Your own babies or other folks' babies?
6: Just the iPhone.
7: Okay, good. Okay, I was like, don't give Samantha a baby. Okay. All right, so I understand your husband's frustration, and he's going, why would we get you a new one for you to then make it an old broken one very quickly?
6: Exactly.
5: What's a new iPhone run these days? I haven't bought a brand new one.
6: The Pro Max, I was looking at was $1,100.
7: Why are you looking at the Pro Max? It's like knowing you get into car wrecks a lot, going, I'll take the Porsche, please.
5: Oh, boy. $1,100?
6: Well, even the least expensive one, I think, was around $700.
5: But can't you get an older model?
7: I'm looking right now on Swappa, which is a... Uh-huh. I've sold my old phones on Swappa. So you can buy an iPhone 16 in great condition for $350.
5: Oh, love that. And what would be the problem with that, Samantha?
6: The new ones. Because I just
7: want
6: the new one.
7: There we go. Thank you for your honesty, Samantha.
5: She just wants
7: it. So it went from my phone doesn't work to, no, I just want the fanciest, latest, and greatest.
6: If I'm going to get the new phone, I just want the new phone.
5: Well, let's see, can you even afford it? So tell us, is this something that you could do and it's just not a thing, or if it's something that would really set you back? Do you guys have any debt?
6: We have no debt for baby steps. We're on baby step 6.
7: Go. Oh, just good. The mortgage?
6: So just our house.
7: Okay, how much is in the emergency fund?
6: A year.
5: A year's worth?
6: Almost a year.
5: How much does that equate to?
6: Yeah. That's like, well, if you include like some of our investments, I guess if it's just purely cash on the emergency fund, then 6 months.
5: Okay.
6: So it's about $60K. And then we also have some investments we could liquidate if there was a bigger emergency. And
5: in a brokerage account.
6: Brokerage accounts. And when we do invest almost 30% of our income annually, it gets either
5: 401(k)s,
6: Roth IRAs, all the things.
5: What's your net worth?
6: About $1 million.
7: Way
5: okay,
7: go.
5: So it sounds like, issue. Oh boy, is being a little stingy.
7: I have an idea, Samantha. What iPhone does your husband have?
6: So his work pays for his, and he just got the newest one after having his for 5 years.
7: Okay, what happened to his old phone?
6: He cracked the screen.
7: Oh, see, look at that.
5: This is what we really need to discuss.
6: He had it for five years.
5: But what we really need to set is a baseline, and we need to know what is a norm of keeping your phone. Like, what is the normal amount of time that a person should keep their phone before they upgrade?
7: We were just out in the lobby, it was an iPhone with the single lens. It must have been an iPhone 4, and it was working great.
5: Yeah.
7: Because they took care of it.
5: Okay. George, we need to hear, because we don't know unless the people speak. So if you're watching this, in the comments, put, what is a normal amount of time to have your phone before you upgrade? Is it 3 years? Is it 5 years? Is it every year?
7: Is
5: I would like to know.
7: As long until it just until literally it just, doesn't work anymore?
5: So for the audience, is 3 years a fair time?
7: If I you see think, one person said 10 years, one said five. I'm seeing
5: five,
7: another five.
5: Two, three. Okay. So I think that we're in, it seems like we're in the threshold.
7: Anywhere between
5: 2 to 5 years, you should be able to upgrade your phone. I agree, Samantha.
7: So you can't upgrade it. Here's my condition if I'm your husband. Day one, we are getting a screen protector on there and an OtterBox case that is indestructible.
5: The ugliest cases.
7: The ugliest, biggest case you can find to protect it. Because the truth is, I doubt you've had screen protectors in good cases on your phones this whole time.
5: Yeah. And even if she has, like, just double down on it because you need it. Inside of a baggie.
7: I am Mr. Like, I'm proudly... My phone is like perfect at all times.
5: Really?
7: I take care of it. Screen protector at all times, always in a case. People who, you know how I know someone's rich? Their iPhone is nude.
8: Oh.
7: No case, no screen protector. I go, you can't hide money.
8: Because you just, it doesn't matter. If they shatter it tomorrow, they'll just.
7: I can spot a trust fund kid a mile away if they've got an iPhone with no case
8: on it. But it's slick. You can't even get a good grip on it to hold it.
7: You're living on the edge, and there's total confidence.
8: I can just go and ride through and get another one tomorrow.
7: Be a little more chalant with your phones, guys. You're carrying a $1,000 device.
8: Yeah.
7: You wouldn't do that with your laptop.
8: I've never had the brand new phone. I've never had the most brand new phone ever.
7: I'm proud of you.
8: I don't even know which one this one is, but it's got two holes.
7: Well, you know what's nice? I buy old ones off like coworkers, you know, as they upgrade, and they'll sell them on our little forums or whatever. So ask around. I mean, Facebook Marketplace, don't get scammed there, but Swappa is another one. There's a bunch of cell phone sites to sell old phones, buy used phones.
8: Okay.
7: So all of that really helps because I don't want to overpay.
8: So if I go to the Apple store, I feel like I get them at the Apple store. I get an older one.
7: You can get refurbished. They'll have them refurbished.
8: But it's cheaper on Swappa.
7: 100%. Refurbished is just a little bit cheaper than new.
8: Interesting. And there's more that you can choose from on there?
7: Yeah.
8: Interesting.
7: And it's all, you know, legit. Not a sponsor, but, you know, it's just a site I've used.
8: Maybe they ought to be.
7: Hit us up, Swappa.
8: Okay. So do you think it's fair that... You know, obviously some people like Samantha and myself, we drop them more often. Even if you hadn't dropped it, even if you just had the phone for 3 years and you were like, you know what? I'd like to see what the newer model looks like.
7: If you budget for it, you pay cash. I mean, you might need a sinking fund these days because of how expensive these things are. If it's $1,000 and you need one every 2 or 3 years, you know,
8: and
7: that's
8: let
7: 50
8: me just
7: bucks
8: say,
7: a month you got to set aside.
8: This is a loophole that a lot of people do. Do you want to know what they do? They, you know, when they're AT&T or Verizon...
7: What do?
8: They just do the payments for it.
7: Oh, yikes. That's my least favorite option.
8: They just add it into the... It's
7: Which,
8: just
7: by the
8: in
7: way,
8: my
7: locks
8: phone
7: you
8: bill.
7: Into their contracts.
8: Yeah. Yeah.
7: So there's some golden handcuffs there. So never think, well, it's super cheap. I just pay it every month. That's what they want you to do.
8: Can I tell you I kind of got tricked because I didn't know. So this was several years back. I got a notice on my phone that was like, time to upgrade. And to me, when it's like, it's time to upgrade, I'm thinking... Okay, I'm just upgrading my phone. It's time to just swap them. Swappa.
7: There you go.
8: And I didn't even realize because they just did one phone for another. And then I realized it was in my bill.
7: It was just automatically.
8: And so all of a sudden one day our phone bill went down and I was like, why did our phone bill go down? And I realized I'd been paying payments on the phone and I didn't even know it.
7: Wow, that is brutal.
8: Diabolical.
7: Oh, the other thing I need to mention is that a lot of people think, well, my phone is broken, it doesn't work anymore. No, it's just user error because you put so much crap on that phone, it can't function anymore.
8: Too much, not enough memory.
7: You gotta clear some space. And so resetting your phone and cleaning it, you'll feel like you got a new phone. Just like with a car. Get your car detailed and that car fever will go away pretty quickly.
8: You know what, though? Some people, that's just their thing. Like, if it weren't for Sam Warsh on our house, I would have no dealings with the technology. Like, he does all that stuff. I get frustrated. One thing doesn't work. I'm like, this stupid phone. And he just walks by and pushes one button and it's all fixed.
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2: 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July corn up 3 3/4 at 471 1/4, a high of 473, a low of 465 1/4. December up 4 at 493 1/2, a high of 495, a low of 487 1/4. July soybeans up 15 3/4 at 1208, a high of 1210 1/4, a low of 1189 1/2. November up 16 at 1189 1/2, a high of 1191 1/4, a low of 1172 1/2. July Chicago wheat up 6 3/4 at 619, a high of 620 3/4, a low of 608 1/2. September up 6 3/4.

0: July Kansas City wheat up 8.5 at 675.75, a high of 678, a low of 664.5. September up 7.75 at 686.5, a high of 688.25, a low of 675.75. July soybean meal up 80 at 319.70, a high of 321.30, a low of 317. July bean oil up 17 at 74.32, a high of 74.94, a low of 73.73. June live cattle down 115 today at 248.90, a high of 253.72, a low of 248.70. August down 180 at 244.10, a high of 249.30, a low of 243.95. May feeders up 105 at 367.37, a high of 370.25, a low of 365.02. August down 195 at 364.22, a high of 370.40, a low of 361.60. June lean hogs down 75 cents at 98.62, a high of 99.95, a low of 98.60. 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
7: Day weather forecast calls for sunny to mostly sunny skies for the rest of your Friday, mid and upper 60s, increasing clouds tonight, low to mid 40s. We'll see a weak frontal system and small disturbance brush the area Saturday. It'll kick up some mid to late day winds, increase cloud cover, and also create some scattered showers and a few weak thunderstorms. High temperatures, mid 60s Saturday, lows mid and upper 30s, low to mid 70s, and gorgeous sunshine on Mother's Day. I'm Day Weather Meteorologist Mark Huer.
8: Ramsey is our free AI tool that's built and trained on proven Ramsey principles. And so today we're going to talk about some of the most asked questions that you guys ask Ramsey. We get questions all the time around budgeting, paying off debt, but this time the top question was around retirement savings, George. As a matter of fact, the most asked question was this: how do I know if I have enough saved to retire?
9: Well, the simple answer that you will hate is you know you have enough saved to retire when your retirement income can cover your retirement lifestyle without depending on Social Security. So figure out how much you'll need to live on each month in retirement, which easier said than done because we don't know what inflation's going to be. Will Social Security be there? How much will it be?
8: Yeah.
9: Healthcare costs, all of that. But to the best of your ability, go, okay,

0: here's what I'm living on now, here's what I think it'll be, you know, 10, 20, 30 years from now.
1: Right.
0: Then list all of your expected income streams. Hopefully, if you follow our plan, you've got the 401ks, IRAs, maybe even a pension. And if your monthly income is close to or above that expected monthly spending, you are probably on track. And if there's a gap that tells me you need to lower the lifestyle, you need to increase how much you're saving now, or plan to work part-time in a retirement, not a bad idea. 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Make sure you have everything paid off before you head into retirement. 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Be on a written retirement budget, not just vibes.
1: 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And Ask Ramsey, it can really help you walk through a retirement planning checklist to make sure that you have your retirement savings that can actually float you and your lifestyle in retirement. 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All right, we got Jeff, who's in Nashville, Tennessee. Hey, Jeff, how can we help out today?
2: Hey, guys. Well, I have a question about my career, and I was wondering if you guys could help. So I've been with the same company for almost 13 years, and we're in kind of the restoration cleaning industry. The plan for my future was that I'm to take over the company. We have no written contract. There's no written agreement. It's just something that somebody sold me. But lately, I've found a lot of moral and ethical disparity between my owner and I. And my question for you is, do I hang on and wait until I can take over, or is it time to just go ahead and move on?
1: Ooh, I would love to know the moral and ethical, because that sounds very serious.
0: Is it like crimes are being committed, or they're just doing things in a way you wouldn't?
2: Not as far as the world is concerned. Biblically, a little bit. Essentially, in this industry, I'm not about giving people money to give me work, or people to give me work, me give them money back. And that has started to happen after 16 years of this company never spending a dollar on marketing at all. We're now paying off a person to quote unquote give us work that's just not profitable.
1: So you're paying a marketer?
2: Oh, no, this is paying essentially a maintenance guy to approve contracts or approve bids that we offer up to them.
1: Okay.
0: What is that doing for the company? What's the upside?
2: I will quote, we have to do what we have to do to get work. And that's what I was told this is all about. However,
1: am I missing something on the moral part of this or the ethical? Help me understand. I feel like I'm missing something. So there's a person who's helping you get contracts, and they're approving whether the bids are good enough?
2: No. Essentially, this is a maintenance guy that works for somebody who has the ability to approve or deny estimates for this property. And my company paid that man $7,000 in an attempt to get him to approve more of our estimates.
0: So it's basically
1: it's
0: a bribe.
1: A bribe.
2: That's a perfect way to put it, yeah.
0: Okay. Yeah.
1: That makes more sense. I needed that clarity. Okay, so you're bribing, they're bribing this guy. If we pay you a little money on the side, you'll approve
0: more of
1: ours.
0: To feed us more clientele.
1: I see.
0: And more projects.
1: Okay. Mm-hmm. You don't like the way that's being done. That makes sense. The part that I'm really wondering about is, you said people are talking about me taking over the company, but there's neither contracts nor paper trail for this. I would need more.
0: I would need a date in writing versus just a vibe of like, well, maybe when the time comes, you could take it over.
1: Can you have that conversation?
2: We've had the conversation several times. It's loose-ended. There's no definition. There's no timeline. There's no payment. None of that stuff is discussed, and we're talking a company that may value somewhere around $350,000.
0: Okay. If this was a significant other in your life, and we're talking about commitment and marriage, you would go, hey, clearly she's not that into you. If she's kicking
2: the tires,
0: going, yeah, maybe we'll get married. We'll see about that.
1: It might just be a way to keep you warm, like keep you on, you know, on their side and keep you as an employee, because maybe they know that you don't like the way things are going.
0: And you've addressed it sounds like, because they gave you the answer of, hey, we got to do what we got to do.
2: That's it. And this has been addressed many times. I feel exactly like that they're trying to keep me on a hook for a while until the day comes, and then we just cut the line. So that question is, I've already kind of formed up an LLC, and before I just start really moving forward with it, my question is, do I maintain what I'm doing now and try to cold start my LLC, or do I just jump right into this thing?
1: Well, yeah, that's a whole different question, because there's income on the line here, right? So how much are you earning now?
2: That's it. It's minimal. I make 60 a year.
1: 60 a year. And how quickly do you think you could generate that same profit from you starting up your own business?
2: I would need about 6, maybe 7 months.
1: Is there any part of this business that you can do ethically while you're still working for your boss?
2: Absolutely. Nights and weekends.
1: Oh, okay.
0: And it's not in conflict with any contract you signed to, like, a non-compete?
2: Absolutely. I don't have a non-compete.
0: Okay.
1: Okay, that's
0: then
1: good.
0: There's nothing wrong with you going, hey, it's my time. When the time is right, I'm going to go launch this thing on the side. But I don't think in good faith you can continue working for this person because of the soul tax that you're paying right now, the resentment building up. I mean, it's going to eat you alive. It's a poison that you're drinking every day you stay here, knowing this business is not being run ethically.
2: Fair.
0: You're not excited to go to work for a guy who does that. You're not aligned in the values. And so for that reason, I would get out as soon as possible. Even if you go work for someone else in the meantime while you get this thing off the ground.
1: Do you think you could find someone else to go work for quickly?
2: Unfortunately, for this company, about 80% of our book of business comes through my phone. It's my contacts, my people, friends, et cetera, church family. So the work for me won't stop. It will just go through.
0: What happens when you divert those leads to your new business versus them, and their business hurts even more?
2: Unfortunately, they're the ones calling me. I'm not in control of whether they choose the old company or the new company.
0: But you're going to tell them, hey, I actually started my own thing, if you're interested.
1: So if realistically, how many leads do you think would come with you, and how much money is that? Like, how much could you have on the table within your first 30 to 60 days?
2: First 30 to 60 days with a cold start, not necessarily having everything together, I could probably pull together 25 to 40,000 in project work pretty quickly.
0: And that turns into how much in profits? Does that replace your current monthly income?
2: Oh, it would absolutely blow my current income out of the water.
0: I think this is going to happen faster than you think. I think you try this for a month or two and realize, oh, okay, I can do this repeatedly.
1: Yeah,
0: with stability.
1: Absolutely. And because here's the thing, you might just flip it. Usually it's the opposite. We say, okay, do this other job while you build the business. But I think you can build the business. And if you have extra time, yeah, sure, you could work a side hustle and fill in gaps. But I don't even think you need to do that. It sounds like you've got it right there. There's no non-compete, so there's nothing ethically here.
0: You just want to run a business differently.
1: I'm all for it, and you want to do it the right way. I think that's really, really good, and we're rooting for you.

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1: On voter ID. 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
1: Bob Evnen worked with President Trump to make sure illegal aliens will never vote in Nebraska elections. 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For Secretary of State, there's only one choice.
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7: Well, it's my favorite time of the show, George, where we get to talk about my favorite budgeting app, which is Every Dollar. 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Matt is in Phoenix, Arizona. Matt, you are on the line, my friend.
8: Hey, guys, how are you doing?
7: Doing good. What's up?
8: I am at a weird crossing point. We are in baby step 2, and we have no consumer debt left. We just have our mortgage, which is at $416,000, and we have $75,000 in student loans left at 8%.
7: Okay.
8: We are trying to figure out, we have $50,000 in the bank too.
9: How much?
8: We're trying to figure out, what's that?
9: How much do you have in the bank?
8: 50,000.
9: 50, okay.
8: We're trying to figure out if we should pay the student loans right now. And the only reason I would be second questioning it in the process of all this is because in our mortgage is the PMI, the mortgage insurance, which is $250 a month.
7: Mm-hmm.
8: Our student loan payment is $117 a month. So in order to get our PMI insurance off, we would have to pay $70,000 right around there on our mortgage to drop it off. So my thought process was, do I pay the 70 on the mortgage to drop that down so I can roll that extra 250 towards the student loan, since it's more than double the student loan payment, and then tackle that? Or do I just keep trucking along and knock out the student loans and then keep going from there?
7: It's a fair question. I mean, you're looking at what you'll receive back. So you're looking at the payment in essence, more so than the balance itself of the consumer debt. And I understand that. If I were in your shoes, because really when we're talking about the mortgage, that really is a baby step six activity. And so I would continue on with the student loans, because there's $75,000 of these bad boys. You got to knock this out. The good news is you have $49,000 that you can put towards that cause. And I would totally do that. I would totally do that.
9: My guess is you're knocking out a bunch of student loans in the process, right?
8: Yeah, that's
9: because they're broken up. So you're going to free up a whole lot of payments too.
7: Yeah, have you done the calculation? How much is that?
8: As far as interest,
9: if you paid off the $50,000 of the smallest loans right now, how many payments would that free up? What does that amount to each month?
8: That I have not calculated.
9: That's a better calculation, I think, than the minimum payment on the student loans.
7: Mm-hmm.
9: So I would definitely tackle the student loans. I know the PMI sucks, but you're going to get there real fast if you knock out these student loans. What's your household income?
8: Okay. $318,000.
9: Goodness gracious.
7: Oh, yeah.
9: We'll knock out the student loans and the mortgage if you get control of this.
7: Yeah.
8: Well, over
7: the course of this year, why wouldn't that be the goal, to pay to be out of baby step two, so $75,000 down, and then we're aggressively saving up 3 months of expenses, and then we can aggressively put extra towards this PMI.
8: 100%. Yeah, we can definitely do it. We take home about I'm on commission, but we take home about 14 to 17,000 after taxes every month.
7: Mm-hmm.
8: So we've been aggressive. We paid off 120,000 in the last 15 months.
7: Excellent.
8: So awesome. we got everything, all the consumer stuff out of the way. The only monkey wrench here is, in about 12 months, my wife is going to, we're going to have her stay at home and just raise the kids.
7: Okay.
8: And so we're going to lose about $68,000 in income. And our take home after taxes would just be around 13 to 14,000.
7: Okay.
8: But then after we put on health insurance and 401k and all that stuff, we would only be saving about, after bills and utilities and mortgage, we would only be saving about $2,000 to $3,000 a month. That would be the extra play after all the bills is what we would have left to play with, rather than right now we have about $10,000 to $11,000 in play every month.
7: So you're saying that that feels like a huge swing, bigger than I thought. So she stays home. Obviously, your income goes down from 17 to 13. And then you figure how much for insurance?
8: From what I was getting quotes from, the home family, so it'd be me, my wife, and two kids, health insurance, full plan, was 1800 or 1900 a month.
9: Okay. Is that marketplace insurance?
7: So we'll call that 2000.
8: Through my work.
9: Through your work. Okay. Yeah, that's real high for an employer-sponsored healthcare plan.
7: It feels high.
8: Right.
7: But for now, we'll take your word for it. So
9: I would look at the high deductible plans too, which will have lower premiums. Have you looked at those options?
8: No, I just kind of got some rough numbers from the representative.
9: Okay. I would make sure to look at those high deductible HDHP plans, because the premiums will be way lower.
8: Okay.
9: Hopefully.
7: So you're down $6,000 for the month. So I see what you're saying there. It sounds like the point is just, let's try to kick out as much of this debt while we have this high monthly income. And I think that's a great play. You can obviously afford for her to stay home. You can afford those things, but it really just frames what George and I said beautifully, which is, yeah, while you have this money for the next 12 months, let's kick it into high gear.
9: Knock out consumer debt, get the emergency fund, and get that PMI knocked off. Now we have a whole lot of extra margin.
7: Yeah. Love it. Thank you for the call. Next up, we have Daniel, who's in Salt Lake City, Utah. Daniel, how can George and I help today?
10: Hi, yes. My question is that my business has debt still, but my wife and I personally do not carry any. And so it's kind of a weird spot where we're on baby step four, but the business is still, I guess, technically on baby step two.
9: Who runs the business?
10: Trying to figure out.
7: Yeah, are you solopreneurs?
9: Boom! Looks like you're in debt, Daniel.
10: Right, exactly. I know. Yeah, exactly. We're in debt. So that's what I thought you were going to say. We're on baby step number two till the business is paid off. Then, right?
7: Uh huh.
9: How much is left on that?
10: Yeah, $80,000.
9: Okay. How quickly could you knock that out if you guys got
10: intense? It'll be done this year.
9: Oh, okay. Before 2026 is over, this debt is gone, and then you need to build up an emergency fund.
10: Yeah, I mean, a business emergency fund. My wife and I have, about $70,000 ourselves.
9: Okay, I would use your personal money to pay off your debts.
7: Is it just, are you the only two owners? Is it just you and your wife?
10: No,
7: or do you have lots of employees?
10: I'm a 50% partner, so I have a partner. I would love to do that, but he doesn't have the same amount of money stored up, and so we wouldn't be able to evenly split paying off the debt personally.
9: But could you knock out your part and have an assigned agreement saying, hey, your part of this debt is done?
10: Yeah, I guess in theory.
9: I mean, your name is still in the debt, which is the risky part.
10: Right. That's the whole thing, is like the business has the debt. Technically, the debt that's left is under his credit.
7: He's not interested in using profit to pay off the debt over time?
10: Oh, yeah. No, we're doing that. Like I said, we're going to have it done probably by the end of the summer.
7: So if you, and how much was it again? Was it 70 or was it more?
10: It's 80,000 left in business debts on a credit card and a line of credit.
7: And it will be done at the end of the summer if you use the profits from the business?
10: Yes, that's correct.
9: I would aim for that.
7: Yeah, I would
9: get
7: on
9: the same page with them and go, hey, listen, I don't want this debt hanging around any longer. It's adding risk to our business. If we get real intense, we can knock this thing out. Do you guys have any reserves in the business as well?
10: Yeah, I mean, well, we've got customer deposits. Those are technically not our money yet either until the jobs are produced. We're a residential painting company, so deposits,
7: Have some reserves. I think because if you had told me that you were 100% owner of this business, I'd say, yeah, pay it off, reach over, do whatever you need to do. But because you're not full owner and there's another guy that's associated with this, yeah, as long as you guys can have this using those profits by the end of the summer, I love that. And stack up some reserves. 6 to 12 months is what I would do immediately.

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3: I'm Jennifer Kuiper. President Trump says Ukraine and Russia have agreed to observe a three-day truce starting tomorrow and a mutual swap of 1,000 prisoners each. Trump posts on social media that the short truce would hopefully be the beginning of the end of a very long, deadly, and hard-fought war. Also, Ukrainian President Volodymyr Zelensky orders his army not to attack Red Square during Russia's May 9th parade. CBS's Olivia Rinaldi.
4: This military parade will be held without Russian military hardware due to the threat of Ukraine's long-range drones. This is really becoming a story about the strength of drone warfare, how it has increased across the world as we've been seeing it play out in Iran, but now inside of Russia.
3: The latest jobs report beats expectations, with employers adding 115,000 positions in April. National Economic Council Director Kevin Hassett on Bloomberg.
5: A rip-roaring jobs market.

0: market. And it's completely consistent with what we saw with the claims data just a few days ago, right? Like, initial claims for unemployment insurance right now are the lowest since we've ever been counting them, all the way back to the 1960s. And so the job market is really, really, really strong.
1: The unemployment rate remains at 4.3%. Secretary of State Marco Rubio, in Rome for a two-day diplomatic mission, tells reporters so far there has not been a response from Iran to the American one-page memorandum of understanding aimed at restarting peace talks.
2: Iran now claims that they own, that they have a right to control an international waterway. They claim that they have a right to control it. What is the world going to do about that?
1: President Trump says the U.S.-Iran ceasefire is still in effect, but he warns the U.S. will, quote, knock them out a lot harder and a lot more violently if Tehran doesn't accept a peace deal. A CBS News analysis finds that thousands of asylum seekers are giving up on their cases amid the Trump administration's immigration crackdown. CBS Allison Keyes.
3: CBS News has learned that the Trump administration's efforts to deport those seeking asylum to third countries have led thousands to drop their cases or agree to voluntarily leave the U.S. This after the Board of Immigration Appeals ruled in the fall that judges should decide on motions for third country removal before considering whether someone qualifies for asylum. Allison Keys, CBS News, Washington.
1: The Pentagon has begun releasing new files on UFOs. CBS's Cammie McCormick.
4: The Pentagon released the files, but the effort is also being led by the White House and Director of National Intelligence, among others. The Pentagon said in a post on X that President Trump is focused on providing maximum transparency, but Americans can ultimately make up their own minds. It also says additional documents will be released on a rolling basis.
1: Stocks close up on Wall Street. This is CBS News.
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1: A storm chaser has rescued a kitten from tornado debris in Mississippi. CBS's Michael Wallace.
8: This week's twisters damaged 500 homes and injured at least 17 people. Storm chaser Ashton Lendley was helping the search and recovery effort at a destroyed trailer park in Bogachita when he heard a faint meow. After searching a pile of debris for several minutes,
9: I found it.
8: He pulled the soaked kitten out from under some beams and fiberglass insulation.
9: Look at you cleaned up.
8: People are already lining up to adopt the kitten, but not Lemley. He's allergic to cats. Michael Wallace, CBS News.
1: The Trump administration has reached a proposed settlement in an antitrust case against Agristats, a data-sharing company for the meatpacking industry. The federal government accused the company of helping drive up grocery prices. Agristats would be required to share information with U.S. buyers under the settlement. U.S. beef prices have been climbing steadily since 2020 and are near record highs. Jennifer Kuiper, CBS News.
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11: Your day, well, the forecast calls for sunny to mostly sunny skies for the rest of your Friday, mid and upper 60s, increasing clouds tonight, low to mid 40s. We'll see a weak frontal system and small disturbance brush the area Saturday. It'll kick up some mid to late day winds, increase cloud cover, and also create some scattered showers and a few weak thunderstorms. High temperatures, mid 60s Saturday, lows mid and upper 30s, low to mid 70s, and gorgeous sunshine on Mother's Day. I'm Day Weather Meteorologist Mark Cure.

0: Credit Union Studio here with George Campbell, myself, Jade Warshaw. We got Ryan, who's in Chattanooga, Tennessee, just down the road. Ryan, you're up next, buddy. How can we help?
1: Hey, guys. Thanks for taking the call. My question for you as a 26-year-old man married to my wife that's 24, I'm curious, we put a large portion of our monthly income away into savings and retirement. We have little to no debt, and I'm just curious, how much money is saving too much for retirement versus being able to enjoy your 20s and 30s?
0: That's a very good question. Can you clarify for us a little bit two things, what it means when you say little to no debt, and just how much are you putting towards retirement and savings?
1: Yeah, so our debt, my wife has about $4,000 worth of student loans. We across the board do not have any credit card debt. I do not have any student loans, and we just have our mortgage. Both cars are paid off, and cool. We put roughly $3,000 a month into saving or into investing for our retirement.
2: Why haven't you paid off the student loan?
1: We had it set up on an automation that was kind of her Spectrum, and that's what we're planning on tackling within the next month or so.
0: Well, how much do you have saved? If you've been putting away $3,000, how much do you have in non-retirement savings right now?
1: In non-retirement savings, mm-hmm. Emergency fund, so the $2,000 a month correlates with, I guess, the 401k and our Roth IRAs.
0: Understood. How much do you have that's
2: savings,
0: not retirement?
2: High yield savings.
1: So we have roughly about $25,000 in our taxable, I guess, liquid brokerage outside of our initial retirement.
0: So do you have any high yield savings money? Like just any money in savings?
1: That is, I guess, drawing from the high yields right now. It's uninvested cash in my brokerage account.
0: Oh, got it. Okay. So it's just sitting there.
2: Like a money market situation.
0: Okay. Cool.
1: Correct. Sorry.
2: All right. So you're wondering, are you saving too much by putting $3,000 away a month into investments?
1: Correct. When I did my calculation, 11% over the next, 32 years or so till I've hit 60 for retirement, it's like $15 million, which is great number to have with contributing that much each month. But
0: so the $3,000 is 11% of your money?
1: What do you mean by that?
2: You're saying 11% as the rate of return when you calculate?
1: Correct.
0: Oh, got it.
2: Yeah, okay. So what's your household income? Gross household income?
1: Yeah, we make roughly $130,000 a year.
2: Okay. So our baby steps go as follows. Baby step one, $1,000. You have that. Baby step two, pay off all consumer debt, which means the student loans are paid off today, which brings your brokerage down to $21,000. Tracking?
1: Correct.
2: Now we need 3 to 6 months of expenses. What does 6 months of expenses look like for you guys? Is it more than $21,000?
1: I would say between 20 and 25.
2: Great. So we'll call that good. Now we're at baby step four, 15% of household income, which for you guys, 15% is going to be $19,500.
0: $1,600 a month, $1,625.
2: So that's the amount you should be putting away. And any extra money then gets diverted to the mortgage and to enjoying your life. So you asked, how much can we use some of this to enjoy our 20s and 30s? Yes, mm-hmm. You should be using it. And I think investing $3,000 and putting every dime away into retirement is a bad idea because you have a flat tire.
0: And honestly, I think this is just a mental shift more than anything, because after you do the $1,600 every single month, if you did another $1,500 extra on the mortgage, it's the same $3,000. You're just splitting it up and doing it in the right ways. So you're still, do you see what I'm saying? So in many ways, you're still investing, because a mortgage in many ways it's an investment. It's definitely a forced savings account at best. And so you are investing, you're just doing it in different ways. So it's just a mentality shift there.
1: Sure. Okay.
0: The dollars themselves don't really change.
1: Yeah, I guess it's harder mentally from a liquid versus illiquid standpoint.
0: Well, let's talk through that. Let's talk through that, because it is worth talking through that. We have found that it sounds like your goal is to build wealth, right?

0: correct.
1: Yes. We've done the largest study of millionaires. And one of the things that we found is there's two key portions of this. Number one is these people, they invest in their 401k. That's where they build the majority of their worth. It's not they've got all this real estate. They don't have these crazy. No, they invest in their employee sponsored accounts. That's what they do. And then the other thing that they do is they pay off their home mortgage and they do it relatively quickly. And so if you can do those two things, combined effort, that is the ticket. That's what we have found works time and time and time again for millions of people. And you're right there. Like I said, the amount that you're putting towards savings doesn't change. You're just not investing at all. So we're creating diversification in many ways.
2: You have a forced savings plan by putting it into that mortgage, paying it off, having all that equity.
1: Mm-hmm.
2: And that's exactly what my wife and I did, Ryan. We are very much, I mean, you guys are earlier than we even got started. We had a paid off home in our early 30s, became Baby Steps millionaires in our early 30s. You guys are going to get there even faster at the rate you're going. But I would caution you to slow down a bit, move from intensity to intentionality once you're out of baby step three and you begin to invest. Because I don't want you to look back and go, oh my gosh, we have kids now. We didn't get to do all those trips we wanted to do. Life got crazy and chaotic and complicated. So I would allocate in your budget money for vacations and trips and some little luxuries. You guys have earned it. You've worked your tails off at 26 and 24 to be soon to be debt free as soon as you're off this call.
0: Yeah, I appreciate it. It is nice to know that percentage threshold of, you know, how can I still be secured for the future, but also enjoy today. So mm-hmm. I appreciate it.
2: If you just do 15% until the mortgage is paid off, you're going to have so much in retirement. And by the way, once the mortgage is paid off, you can ratchet that up to 20, 30, 40, 50%. But make sure that you're also giving and spending.
1: Mm-hmm.
2: You got to have all three in check: investing, saving, giving, spending. So all of those in check: 15% investing, 10% giving, especially if you're a person of faith, and then you can enjoy it after all the bills are paid. And that's where the every dollar budget comes in.
1: It
2: forces me to go, oh yeah, I need to put money away for that vacation.
1: Yes.
2: So we don't go, wait, this savings account is just for life. No, you earmarked it for vacation.
1: Yeah.
2: So use it.
1: One of the things that kind of makes me sad is we can really get into the baby step two mode, that just gazelle intensity mode, because it feels good. We're making accomplishments. We're paying off debt. We're saving really quickly. And it's like, if that mentality continues to follow you, you never really enjoy the fruit of the baby steps. The whole point is to really rush it so you can get out of those painful periods, get out of baby step two, get out of baby step three. But man, once you're in 4, 5, and 6 and the house is starting to come down and everything is really, you know, starting to take shape, you're investing your 15%, you've got to live a little.
2: Live like
1: you've
2: no
1: got
2: one else.
1: To.
2: So
1: that later
2: you can live like no one else and give like no one else. And, you know, I got a DM the other day. They went, hey, can I buy this fancy coffee machine? I know you like coffee. And I was like, well, where are you guys at financially? They go, well, we're millionaires. We have a great income, no debt.
1: Mm-hmm.
2: Get the coffee machine.
1: Yes.
2: And it feels like you're doing a bad thing because you're spending $2,000, which feels insane. You're right. It is insane if you're broke.
1: Yeah.
2: But if you have the money, it's a small part of your world and it increases your quality of life.
1: Do
2: buy it.
1: And what else makes you feel better is when you know you're generous, you know that you're also giving a generous portion of your money. You feel great when you then go and spend some on yourself and on your family and on the things that you value. It is a very delicate balance. Give, save, spend. You got to do all three.

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10: Today's question comes from Evan in Iowa. I'm a husband and father of two young children, currently in baby step two. I do not have term life insurance, and neither does my wife. While we were looking at our monthly budget, the subject came up of when is the right time to get life insurance. Is this a financial priority while we are paying off debt, or should we hold off until we are debt-free and have our emergency fund in place? Great question.
9: Controversial. Mm-hmm.
10: And the beautiful answer is that you need term life insurance regardless of what baby step you are on. As soon as anybody
9: today.
10: Relies on your income, young children, a wife, even when you're just young and healthy, it's a good time to lock it in.
9: It's a great, because it's cheaper, number one.
10: It's so cheap. And so, absolutely, both of you need to get term life. You need 10 to 12 times your annual incomes on a, you know, 20, 25-year term, and you will find that it is quite affordable. And if you're a stay-at-home spouse, you definitely need term life
9: yes.
10: insurance to the tune of at least $500,000. I like $750,000.
9: Well, we had a call about that earlier. I think it was maybe our first call
10: yeah.
9: today. And it really is that 10 to 12 times number is so important, because ideally what you want for anybody who's dependent on your income, if you should go, because we're all going to get beamed up at some point, but if you should go earlier than expected, you want that person who's left behind to not have to worry about, because many stay-at-home moms, they've never worked in the workforce.
10: Yeah. And
9: so,
10: that was her situation.
9: Yes.
10: She had, you know, some teens at home. She was stay-at-home, hadn't worked in a long, long, long time. And she had $500,000 payout, which is, you're going, wow, that's life-changing money.
9: But,
10: sure, but it's not, I never need to work again.
9: Right.
10: Money. And so if he had had 10 to 12 times his income in term life, he would have had $1.4 to $1.6 million.
9: And she could have then drawn the exact
10: amount
9: of paycheck.
10: She could have invested that amount.
9: Mm-hmm.
10: The market would have spit off enough income for her to cover all of her expenses without having to worry about when is this money going to run out.
9: Mm-hmm.
10: And they were renting.
9: Yes, that's
10: so
9: right.
10: So think about that. 10 to 12 times your income invested, your family's covered. And
9: yeah.
10: so they're while they're grieving your loss, at least they're not struggling financially, figuring out what's next. So get term life in place. Xander is the place we've been recommending for decades now. I just got an extra term life policy.
9: You do 15?
10: Well, now that I got young kids and, you know, dogs that are too expensive, I just felt better. It was like, I'll sleep better at night.
9: Yeah.
10: I might sleep with one eye open now because I might be, I'm worth more dead than alive.
9: It's up there. Yeah.
10: But I know my family's going to be taken care of and Whitney's not going to be, you know, yelling at me. Hopefully looking up, yelling at me.
9: If she's looking down, there's a problem.
10: But she hates when I talk about it. She is the person who's like, I don't even want to think about it.
9: Well,
10: like, me either.
9: And you bring up a good point, because I think a lot of people avoid these types of discussions, life insurance, wills, because it is a mortality issue. And it's like, ew, I don't want to think about the worst happening.
10: Yeah.
9: But it really is a way to love
10: and
9: your family well.
10: I hope you never have to use it. And it was just money well spent to transfer the risk to the insurance
9: yeah,
10: company.
9: Sure.
10: That's the goal, is the policy runs out after 20 or 25 years. You've been following the baby steps. You got a paid for house at the end of that.
9: Mm-hmm.
10: You've been investing for a couple of decades. So your nest egg has caused you to be self-insured.
9: Yeah, that's the goal. That's what we want to get to.
10: Exactly. So go check it out. Xander.com is the place to go. Get this done. Do not wait.
9: Don't wait. Eric is in Kansas City, Missouri. Hi, Eric. How can George and I help out today?
11: How's it going?
9: Good.
11: I am recently retired at 57. First out of age by my job. I have a 401k that I am unsure what to do with it, because we can no longer contribute to it, but I don't want to draw from it either. So I'm trying to figure out how to maximize my gain with it.
9: Yeah. Well, you could do a direct transfer rollover and roll it into an IRA. And I would suggest maybe getting with a SmartVestor Pro to help you do that. And you can find those at RamseySolutions.com. But that's easy to do. My question is, what do you plan to do with your time? It sounds like you weren't ready to retire yet.
11: Well, part of it's medical, part of it was by age. So, I mean, I make enough money right now or through my retirement and disability through the VA that I don't need to draw off of my...
10: When you say retirement, what is your current income coming from now?
11: I have... I get about $7,000 a month right now. I get $3,000 from my job that I retired from.
10: Like a pension?
11: And then I get money. Yes.
10: Okay. Another $4,000 from disability from the VA?
11: Yes.
10: Okay. And so you're saying I don't need to touch the 401k money, but I want it to grow. So absolutely, I would do what Jade said, do a direct rollover. So you don't want to see that money. It should not pass through your bank account. They will just transfer it directly over to an IRA, which is a non-employer-sponsored retirement account. And that way you have all of the options in the world, way more than you even had in that 401k. But the key is, if it's traditional, you want to make sure it's rolled over to a traditional IRA. And if it's Roth, you want to make that portion transfer to a Roth IRA. That way you're not having any tax implications.
9: How much is in that 401k, right, Eric?
11: It's only $400,000.
9: Only $400,000?
10: That's a lot of money.
9: That's a lot of money, my guy.
10: But in Eric's case.
11: I feel like it's not enough.
9: Well, you know, you're not using it, which is good. And I love George's point. It sounds like it's traditional money, so it is going into a traditional IRA. But depending on what baby step you're in, I would be interested in, over time, moving that to Roth funds, if possible. And that's something else that the SmartVestor Pro could help you with, because if you're not touching this money and it truly is for posterity, then you want that to be tax-free growth. You want them to not have to pay taxes on that money when it's transferred to them and when they have the ability to access that.
10: Can I give you some mind-blowing math, Eric?
11: Yes, sir.
10: So based on what the stock market has actually done over, you know, the last several decades, since 1950, we've seen a 10 to 12% average annual return. And so there's something called the rule of 72, and it's simple. You divide 72 by the annual rate of return. It tells you how quickly your money will double. So at a 10% rate of return, your money would double every 7.2 years. So if you're doing the math at your age, at 64, if you just leave that alone, invested, that $400K turns into $800 at 64, $1.6 million by 71, $3.2 million by the age of 77.
11: That's what I want to hear.
9: Yeah.
10: There you go. And that's if you never add to it. Like you mentioned, you are fine on your own with your disability income and your pension income. So if you continue to live on less than you make and let that grow, that is generational wealth.
9: And that's where the transfer of Roth really, really matters for you. Plus, you don't want to have retired minimum distributions if you don't need it.
11: Right.
10: So that SmartVestor Pro can help you also. What was that?
11: I said, yeah, because currently, you know, I would like to also contribute more into, you know, my investment instead of letting it just ride, because I've got money and savings that's not making any money. You know what I mean?
10: Yeah, you can invest that too.
11: So
10: that SmartVestor Pro will walk you through it, and I would also ask them about Roth conversions. Because like Jade's saying, if you can convert those strategically, so you could do a portion each year, moving from traditional to Roth, you pay some taxes. Doing it all at once is going to bump you way up in the tax brackets and cause you to have a big tax bill. And so that SmartVestor Pro can walk you through it strategically so that that money is then growing tax-free the rest of your life and passed on to your heirs tax-free, which is going to be pretty cool for somebody in your life one day.
11: Thank you.
9: Does that make a lot of sense for you, Eric?
11: Yes.
9: Okay,
11: yes.
9: Good.
10: Great question.
9: Is it just you, Eric, or do you have a wife, kids? Is there anybody else? It's just you. What do you plan on doing with that $3.2 million? I mean, what do you think who's the beneficiary of that?
11: I try to take care of my sisters and my mom.
9: Okay.
10: You're a good man.
9: Yeah, you are. It's a really good point, George. You know, he's in such a great position, and there's many people who, even if you are drawing off your retirement, there's still going to be a large portion there, and you do want to make sure that you're setting it up as a legacy piece so that whoever is inheriting that is not inheriting a major tax burden.
10: Yeah, that's where a good financial advisor is worth every penny. And so if you want a SmartVestor Pro to help you think strategically about whatever it is, wealth, estate planning, tax planning, you can go to RamseySolutions.com and click on SmartVestor.

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2: Cattlemen, in the epicenter of the beef state, stay resilient in the face of challenges. I'm Steve White with Livestock News. Dawson County producers have suffered a double whammy. First losing the Tyson beef plant, and more recently, the massive wildfires. But cattle producers say the story is resilience. Quentin Daly is active with Dawson County Cattlemen. He says wildfire response showed just how deep the industry's support system runs, locally, statewide, and beyond.
3: You know, the fires, and what a resilient group that the ranchers and the cattlemen are and has shown. And, you know, it was very humbling to see the help that people provided, reached out, and through us, through the local level, connected with the state level, the amount of resources that just poured in of people looking, where do I go with, hey, what do I do, how can we help? I mean, we had money pour in from all over the nation, even some countries out of the nation. Just phenomenal.
2: Daly says the same network matters well beyond disaster response because producers can't step away from chores to watch every issue in Lincoln or Washington.
3: Nebraska Cattlemen is a grassroots organization. All of our policy comes up from its members. So if we've got a problem here in Dawson County, we take it to the state, we build a policy on it, we go fight for it. That's how this organization works.

0: the nation. Just phenomenal.
1: Daly says the same network matters well beyond disaster response because producers can't step away from chores to watch every issue in Lincoln or Washington.
0: Nebraska Cattlemen is a grassroots organization. All of our policy comes up from its members. So if we've got a problem here in Dawson County, we take it to the state, we build a policy on it, we go fight for it. That's how this organization works.
1: In a county that has felt the economic ripple of a packing plant closure and the immediate damage of wildfires, Daly says producers keep moving forward. And if you're out doing chores, well, fill the time by listening to Cattle Call as Brad Coyma weighs in on the week's market activity. You can listen to that on demand as a podcast or catch the full video on YouTube. 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
10: Day one of the forecast calls for sunny to mostly sunny skies for the rest of your Friday, mid and upper 60s, increasing clouds tonight, low to mid 40s. We'll see a weak frontal system and small disturbance brush the area Saturday. It'll kick up some mid to late day winds, increase cloud cover, and also create some scattered showers and a few weak thunderstorms. High temperatures, mid 60s Saturday, lows mid and upper 30s, low to mid 70s, and gorgeous sunshine on Mother's Day. I'm Day Weather Meteorologist Mark Huer.
11: 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There's going to be one grand prize winner who's going to get 10 Gs, $10,000.
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11: 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No purchase is necessary in order to win. All right. Amy, in the city I was born, Spokane, Washington. What's going on, Amy? How can George and I help?
13: Hi. Thank you for taking my call. I'm calling because my husband said that if I could get the Ramsey Show to approve of our house build,

0: we could move forward with it. So no pressure or anything.
1: Whoa.
0: My entire future is just riding on this. No. But we're in a pretty good financial
2: state. I hope I'm not a dream killer.
1: I've been known to be a dream killer, to be fair.
3: Is he anywhere listening? Is he with a glass on the door somewhere listening?
0: You know what? He rides bikes, and he is currently listening to the show in his ear pods on a bike ride.
3: So okay. Okay, shout out wherever you are on your bike. We're going to do our best to be fair.
1: I want to get you unbiased. There. I want this to be a yes. So walk us through the predicament.
0: I do too. And we're both, I just want to start with, we're both very much on the same page. We're just like, we want to be strategic and make sure this is the right choice for our family. And
3: absolutely.
0: So I'll give you just a little bit of a idea of who we are. So we're 36 years old. We've been married for 12 years. We're actually, Spokane is the closest town to us, but we're in a very desired ski town nearby. And we own a house. We have no debt. We've paid off our house. We took Financial Peace University right when we got married, and really it's been fantastic for our life.
3: That's incredible at 36 years old.
0: It feels really good. It really does. And we just built a apartment above a garage on the same property that we live in this house right now. And so we're going to, like, our desire is to build a house because we have a pretty big piece of property on this same property. So it's paid for. And we would then have our house and the rental as income, or and the apartment rental as income.
3: Got it.
0: And so we're just trying to figure out, like, my husband's pretty hesitant to go back into any kind of debt, which I understand. It's been so great. I think we paid off our house about 4 years ago. And so we're just going, do we wait until we have the cash on hand? Or being that I'm pregnant with our third and I don't want our baby sleeping in a closet, do we build the house that will function for our family better than the one that we currently live in? And we don't want to sell our house because it will make really good income.
3: Okay. Well, how much is it going to cost to build this house?
0: It's probably about $1 million.
3: Okay. And what does that get you? What does $1 million get you? Is this like a 4-bedroom house? Like, what does it get?
0: Yep, 4-bedroom. We, like I said, ski town, it costs quite a bit to build here. Mm-hmm. And I think $1 million might be being between 1 and 1.2 for the plan that we have. But yeah, it's a 4-bedroom, and 3-bath.
3: Okay, 4-3. And what do you have saved so far towards this? Not including emergency fund, not retirement, you know the deal.
0: Totally. So, well, I'll just give you kind of cash on hand is 500. And that's kind of just in the bank right now because we were needing to pull out a lot to build this current apartment that I was talking about.
3: Okay.
0: And then in our Roth 401k, we have, about 450, and then our joint account so the Roth, that's our retirement. We can't
3: touch that. That's off the table.
0: Yeah.
3: So
0: 275 right now, and our current property is valued. We don't really know because we just built this, but I would say probably 1.5.
3: How much do you guys make? What do you take home every month?
0: Well,
3: because that's really what this is all riding on. Because I can tell you right now. If you tell me, hey, I'm looking to do a house for $1.2 million, and I just plug this in the Ramsey Solutions mortgage calculator, if you put the $500,000 cash down on a 15-year fixed at, I'll put in 5.6 for now. Mm-hmm. I don't have it on my screen what the current rates are, but that's going to put the payment around $7,000 a month. So as long as this is no more than 25%, you're on the right track, unless you say something crazy in the next few minutes.
1: Yeah, well, what is your average take-home pay?
0: We own a business, and we I would say about, it changes year to year, but I'd say about 250.
3: Okay.
1: Is there annual income?
0: Yeah.
1: Okay. Got it.
3: Because, yeah, I need you to be taken home.
1: That puts you at, my guess is you're probably taking home around 12 to 14 a month.
0: Well, we pay ourselves once a year because it's a seasonal business.
3: Uh-huh.
1: So what do you pay yourselves? 250K? We're just trying to find out your after-tax monthly income to figure out if this mortgage is going to make sense. Because I'm not...
0: For sure.
1: If you... You know, I understand wanting to pay cash.
0: Mm-hmm.
1: It's not a sin if you go back to baby step six for a season with the intentionality of we're going to pay this off pretty aggressively.
0: Quickly.
1: To get back to baby step seven.
0: Like our plan would be 5 years.
3: Well, if you say, hey, we pay ourselves $250,000 cash in our pocket and we split it over 12 months, so it's around $21,000 a month.
0: Yeah.
3: It's getting crazy. You close. It's getting you close, but that mortgage is still creeping up, right?
0: But then what would you guys say if our house, you know, our house would rent for about $4,500 a month and the apartment for about $2,500.
3: $4,500 and $2,500?
1: So you can rent out both separately.
0: Both separately, yes.
3: Right. Then I think that gets you there because that's now considered income.
1: Now, there's still some, you know, variables with that. So you don't want to count it 100% because you've got vacancies,
3: that's
1: maintenance,
3: true.
1: Repairs.
3: That's a good point.
1: You know, tenant issues, all of that is going to play a part.
3: Yeah.
1: But I feel like you guys are thinking about this pretty clearly. The only concern is you'd have the majority of your net worth would be in real estate. So that's the only thing to think about if you have, you know, 450K in retirement. But I think long term, you guys are 36. So over time, your retirement is going to surpass your home. And the other thing to think about is this the same property? If you were to sell one day, could you sell them separately? Is the land big enough?
0: Yeah.
1: Okay, great.
0: Oh, yeah.
3: Okay, so
0: we definitely could. And
3: yeah. Go ahead.
0: Oh, no, I was just saying, like, that's definitely been a huge... And there's more land that we could... I mean, if we wanted to divide off some, we could just sell it as property, too.
1: You could, like, parcel it out and just sell pieces of it? Okay.
3: So if you tell me, if I hear these numbers right, which I think I did, one rental is $4,500, the other is $2,500?
0: Yeah.
3: So that's another $84,000 a year, and that gets you there.
0: Comparable.
3: If you keep that and it's consistent, that gets you to just about $2,800 or $28,000 a month, which is right where you'd want to be for this mortgage. But what George said is very critical. Usually, we would not tell somebody, it's the same as somebody said, I can buy a house, but as long as I have somebody living in the rooms, right, to make the mortgage, for you guys, that's the critical part on this. That $84,000 is really dependent on, is this person going to be dependable month after month,
1: and will
3: year
1: this
3: after
1: business
3: year?
1: Income be dependable? You got to think about that, too. But you got a green light from us if you check all those boxes. Congratulations.

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7: Our Ramsey Show scripture and quote of the day is Proverbs 22, 26 through 27. It says, "Do not be one who shakes hands in pledge or puts up security for debts. If you have nothing with which to pay, why should your bed be taken from under you?"
8: Shots fired.
7: Shots fired for sure. Doug Larson said, "People are living longer than ever before, a phenomenon undoubtedly made necessary by the 30-year mortgage."
8: That's hilarious.
7: Dang, 30 years, though. That's a short lifespan, Doug.
8: Come on, Doug.
7: Come on, Doug.
8: I mean, he lived a good long life there, based on the timeline.
7: Yeah, that's for sure. We got Damon in Arkansas. Damon, how can we help today?
9: Yes, hello. Thank you for taking my call. I recently got done paying off my student loans. I didn't graduate. I didn't know what I wanted to do with my life, but I'm at a point now where I'm the sole provider for me, my wife, and our 4 kids. We have 2 children who have been diagnosed with autism she has to stay at home with them. So again, I'm the sole provider, but I have a car note for $15,000. then I have my mortgage for, I think I have $150,000 left on there. Should I go back to school? Should I?
8: What are you doing now?
9: More debt to, I work in a factory.
8: What do you make?
9: $17 an hour.
8: Okay, so that's about $35,000 a year. Is that full time, 40 hours a week?
9: Yes.
8: And what did you go to school for originally that you didn't finish?
9: I was a physics major.
8: Okay. So what would you go back to school for today if you were to choose a different career path?
9: Still don't know. I see a lot of the people in this factory have degrees that I would have not even have considered would have gotten them their positions, but it almost feels like I just need a degree in anything.
8: Well, I don't want you to get a degree for the sake of getting a degree, and then you're back where you are going, okay, now what? Nobody handed me a job all of a sudden. So I want you to have some aim and purpose with this, and we can help with that. We'll send you our friend Ken Coleman's book, Find the Work You're Wired to Do. It has the Get Clear Career Assessment inside, and I think it'll help point you in the right direction. But in the meantime, I mean, $17 an hour, you can make doing just about anything. And if you're handy and you can go into the trades, there's a lot of money to be made there. You could triple your income within a couple of years.
10: Yeah, because that does bring up the bigger question, which is whether you went in trades, whether you needed certificates, whether you needed a degree. What would be the plan in your mind to pay for this? Because George and I definitely don't want you to go further into debt for education. We value education. We just don't want you to go into debt for it. So what do you think a plan could look like?
9: I would like to not have any debt at all at some point with having my car paid off and getting my mortgage paid off. Mm-hmm. Ultimately, I want to have no debt.
8: How are you getting by right now? I'm curious, Damon. You're making $35,000 a year. You got the car payment. You got the mortgage. You got four kids, stay-at-home spouse.
10: Oh, yeah.
8: How have you been surviving?
9: It is a struggle every month, man. Every month, we have a nothing on paper budget, but essentially we just have our bills that we have to pay, and then whatever's left over, you know, is our food, our gas. I make not enough to have anything left over at the end of the month.
8: But you're able to cover all the bills, just nothing more. You're not going into debt to cover any bills.
9: Yes.
8: Wow, that's impressive. I just want to applaud you for making all this work, even without a budget, which I encourage you to make one, and I'm going to hook you up with every dollar, which will give you that plan, as well as the Get Clear Career Assessment.
10: Now, how were you able to pay off the student loans on this?
9: I had a different job. I was getting different hours, and we moved to this town where I'm at now, and I lost that job, and now this is – we had some residual income left over that we decided, like, okay, you know, I may be able to go back to college and get a better income. Let's just toss it towards these – what's left of my student loans.
10: Understood.
9: I've been paying on them for a decade.
10: What were you making before, and what type of work were you doing?
9: I was in a tipped position, so it's tough to say. I made $55,000 in 2025. Yes, 2024, excuse me. And I was a cage cashier. I paid people jackpots. Usually people are pretty happy to see me.
10: Oh, okay. Well, the good news is you've seen a higher earning potential. Like, you've seen, okay, I know I can go out in the world and make $55,000. I would just apply that. Honestly, if I were you, I might just get curious and start looking online and just start applying for things. You can do that for free, right? And start, Ken Coleman would say, to use your proximity and see who you know. Ask around. Ask your friends. I'd make a list. My goal tonight would be I'd make a list of 10 to 15 people that I can reach out to and say, you know, what are you doing? Have you heard anything? Is there anybody hiring in what you're doing? And just start making some phone calls and start trying to make some connections and just see what's going on in your group, in your friend group, in your church group. Are people working places where they need employees? And that would be a great way just to get started, just to see What can I pull from? And who knows, you could end up landing something where you're making a little bit more, and that could lead to the next step while you're figuring out the work that you're actually wired to do here. Very, very good question.
8: Yeah, hang on the line. We'll send you that assessment and every dollar, Damon.
10: All right. Let's go to Caleb, who's in Fort Bragg, North Carolina. Hey, Caleb, how can George and I help real quick?
11: Hi, how you guys doing?
10: We're doing good. We're right up against the clock. How can we help you?
11: Hi, so I am currently on baby step two, but I'm going to be out of baby step two in about 2.5 months. When I get out of it, I did some budgeting. I realized I'm going to have about $2,700 every single month just for free.
10: Nice.
11: And my expenses are going to be, like, my six-month emergency fund is literally going to be less than baby step one. And so I do need to buy a car. I'm looking to buy a car, and obviously my emergency fund's going to change when I have to buy insurance. So my question is, one, should I buy a brand new car or a piece of crap? And then two, how much should my emergency fund be since my expenses are so low?
10: A very good question. First one is, I love that you're going to free up that much margin. What is so urgent that you need a new car right away? Because if I could hold off on the new car and save the emergency fund first, I would do the emergency fund first. And you want to build your emergency fund based on your current or very quickly foreseeable monthly expenses. It's a bare bones budget. So this is if I took out all the bells and whistles of my budget that aren't necessity, and I said, okay, it's rent, it's transportation, it's insurances, it's daycare, all those things that if you hit an emergency situation, maybe you lost your job, maybe there is a diagnosis. Obviously, there'd be certain niceties you'd probably cut away, and you'd keep things down to bare bones. So 3 to 6 months is what I'd aim from. If you know you need a car, I'd save up the 3 months, do the car, and then come back and do the 6 months. But if the car is really just something that's a nice to have, George, I would go ham on the 6 months since it's just you. And then I would start to save up for the car that you want.
8: And I would not go, hey, it's either going to be the worst car I've ever seen or the nicest car I've ever seen. Get something reasonable. What is your income?
11: My income right now is about $4,500 a year. $45,000?
8: Okay. I was like, goodness gracious, man. What are they paying you over there? Okay. So $45,000 a year, you're single?
11: Yes.
8: Is this the only thing with wheels and motors in your life? Is this one car?
11: Yeah, I don't have a car currently.
8: Okay, cool. So you want no more than $20,000, and for a guy your age, I think $20,000 is even the upper limit. I might shoot for something more like in the 15 range that'll just get you from A to B. It's decent. It's used. Do not go buy a new car. Don't go to the dealership because they're going to try to get you into a giant payment and go, man, you can get the brand new one for just a little bit more. What kind of payment are you looking for? You're paying cash. You're buying used. And I like the idea of a $10,000 emergency fund for sure.
10: Yeah, absolutely. Absolutely. Well, George, it's been fun, but it's also over.
8: Oh,
10: I'm sorry. Hey, remember, there's ultimately only one way to financial peace, and that is to walk daily with the Prince of Peace, Christ Jesus.

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3: I'm Jennifer Kuiper. The State Department says it's closely tracking the hantavirus outbreak on a Dutch cruise ship and maintaining close contact with the cruise ship staff, Americans on board, and U.S. and international health authorities. The ship is expected to reach the Canary Islands territory in the early hours of Sunday morning. Health officials say health officials in several states in the U.S. are monitoring former passengers from that cruise ship where three died. CBS's Allison Keyes.
4: CBS News has confirmed 9 hantavirus cases, including 3 suspected cases connected to the outbreak on the cruise ship. Infectious disease expert Dr. William Schaffner says he doesn't expect many new cases.
5: This is still a very confined problem with a modest amount of spread.
4: The World Health Organization says the risk from the virus remains absolutely low, adding that this is not a new COVID. Allison Keyes, CBS News.
3: A CDC source tells CBS News that the CDC Emergency Operations Center has been activated in connection with the hantavirus situation. A 3-day ceasefire is about to go into effect between Russia and Ukraine, CBS's Linda Kenyon.
6: President Trump made the announcement on social media, saying the ceasefire, May 9th, 10th, and 11th, will include a suspension of all kinetic activity and a prisoner swap of 1,000 prisoners from each country. The president posted, quote, "This request was made directly by me, and I very much appreciate its agreement by President Vladimir Putin and President Volodymyr Zelensky."
3: Virginia's Supreme Court has overturned a voter-approved congressional redistricting map. CBS's Katrina Kaufman.
7: They say that essentially the way that this was pushed through violated the state's constitution. So that is why we are now seeing this map overturned, or these maps overturned. But it is a significant win for Republicans.
3: The company that owns the software Canvas that manages grades in more than hundreds of colleges and universities in North America says the platform is back up after being down for hours, affecting homework and finals. Cybersecurity expert Steve Cobb.
8: Attackers are going to victimize these systems because there's so much data possible. And right, what they're looking to do is beat their ROI, their mission, which is to financially harm people to get some kind of money or payment out of it.
3: The hacking group Shiny Hunters claimed responsibility for the breach and demanded a ransom. San Luis Obispo Sheriff Ian Parkinson says in the search of a home for Cal Poly freshman student Kristen Smart, who disappeared in 1996, they think there's evidence to support human remains were there, but they can't say whether they're Smart's.
9: I vowed to them again that we would not give up the search for Kristen's remains, and it was my goal to bring Kristen home.
3: This is CBS News.
10: I want to know what's going on in the world.
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11: How are you?
10: I'm Tony DeCoppola. 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
3: Wall Street is making some trade bets that could make you hungry.
13: First, there was taco. For Trump, always chickens out. Now, financial analysts are taking it south of the border again. They've coined a new acronym for the wartime market and chances of a successful peace agreement. NACHO. Not a chance. Hormuz opens. And it's being thrown around a lot. As traders' doubts grow, the crisis will end anytime soon. An oil and shipping market signal fears of a prolonged disruption. While Brent crude has dropped from its wartime high of $126 a barrel, prices are still more than 38% above pre-war levels. Deborah Rodriguez, CBS News.
3: Speaking of Wall Street, the S&P 500 and NASDAQ closed at record highs as tech stocks rallied on a strong jobs report. Dow closed up 12 points. NASDAQ surged 441. S&P 500 jumped 62 points. Oil prices climbed. Jennifer Kuiper, CBS News.
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18: Day one of the forecast calls for sunny to mostly sunny skies for the rest of your Friday, mid and upper 60s, increasing clouds tonight, low to mid 40s. We'll see a weak frontal system and small disturbance brush the area Saturday. It'll kick up some mid to late day winds, increase cloud cover, and also create some scattered showers and a few weak thunderstorms. High temperatures, mid 60s Saturday, lows mid and upper 30s, low to mid 70s, and gorgeous sunshine on Mother's Day. I'm Day Weather Meteorologist Mark Huer.

0: this is weird, so we're here to help you transform your life. From the Ramsey Network in the Fairwinds Credit Union Studio, this is The Ramsey Show. I'm Jade Warshaw. Next to me, George Camel. Hey, love it.
1: That was
0: love
1: not a sound effect. That was actually me.
0: That came straight from the camel's mouth. Hey.
1: Nailed it.
0: I know. I did nail that. And we are going to nail it here with Marie, who is in Cleveland, Ohio. What's going on, Marie? How can George and I help today?
2: Hi. Thank you so much for taking my call. Unfortunately, my husband of 46 years old, we were married 21 years. He died suddenly 10 months ago.
1: Oh, my goodness.
2: And, yeah, it's been really hard, but we are trusting in God to take care of us. We have three teenagers, 17, 15, and 13 that I'm now raising. My husband was the main breadwinner, and I was a stay-at-home mom with the kids. I homeschool them, and I'm wondering what, how much money I need to have in the bank moving forward if I want to buy a home. We have no debt. We own both of our vehicles, but I am raising three teenagers now by myself and having to figure out an income. The only thing that adds a interesting twist to this is that my husband's, the company that he worked with, they're very generous, unbelievably generous, and they have offered to continue his salary for a year.
0: Wow.
2: I know. I am still absolutely blown away by how God has lavishly taken care of us, but I just don't know what to do. Another situation that's been an incredible blessing is that someone has offered to pay our rent. We currently just rent a home through the rest of this year as well. So I am in a position where I can save quite a bit of money and potentially pay for a house in cash. I just am wondering what would be a wise decision to have in the bank if I do find a property.
0: Marie, was there, I'm so, so sorry for your loss, first off.
2: Thank you.
0: Life insurance at all?
2: Yes, there was $500,000.
0: $500,000, okay. And have you received that?
2: I have. I have it in a, like a savings account, you know, a high yield savings account.
0: Good. Okay. So
2: it is drawing a little bit of interest.
0: Okay, good. And that's just where it should be. I hear two main questions. I hear, you know, how do I basically plan for life and budgeting month to month as the years go by? And also, how do I set myself up to purchase a home in cash? Is that right?
2: That is correct.
0: Okay. So I love the generosity that you're experiencing with the folks around you, the year of salary, the year of rent. What I would do is I would go home tonight. We'll send you every dollar at no cost to you. And I would go through and I would just budget out what my expenses are. And I would not right now play in the year of rent. I would still put the rent on there just so I can see what it is. Because instead of paying the rent, you'll just pay it to yourself in savings. And that way you'll get used to that muscle of this money comes out. And even though right now it's going to savings, you won't get used to spending it month to month. And I think that that's a good thing. And you can even keep your husband's salary on there since they're going to be, you know, be paying you a year's worth of salary. And then after that, I'd say, okay, with this life insurance, can I draw the same amount of my husband's salary and just keep that budget going? So what did your husband earn?
2: Well, he was self-employed, and so he did have to pull out quite a bit for taxes, and he didn't have very many write-off expenses, but he was earning gross about $140,000 a year.
0: Okay, and that's what he took home into you all's personal budget?
2: Well, that was gross. So after pulling out a tithe and taxes, I would say probably more like around 90 or 100.
0: Okay.
2: Thousand.
0: Okay, cool. So if you can, you know, look at that monthly amount and say, okay, this feels good, you know, for me to live off that amount. So that's going to be somewhere around $6,000 a month. So you'll get to test that out and see how that feels. And in the meantime, I would, George, get with a SmartVestor Pro and start looking at the best ways to invest this life insurance.
3: Yeah, what they can do is look at all of the assets in the picture and then show you projections of how what kind of runway you have for this money to work for you. Because if it's invested, it's in the market, so it could go down temporarily, could go up. And the last few years in the market have been great, and that doesn't tell us that much. We don't know what the future holds. But investing it for the long haul is going to do you way better than just keeping it in a high-yield savings account. Now, can you replace $140,000 income off $500,000 for the rest of your life? No. But can it buy you a whole lot of time for those maybe teens to get out of the house and maybe you have an encore career? Absolutely.
0: So,
2: would you guys think maybe that it's not a good idea to look at purchasing a house just yet?
0: I would say if for cash, I don't think so, because you really need that nest egg until you can secure what your job is going to look like in the workforce. Because to George's point, it's not enough to draw $140,000 off of continuously.
3: Okay. Do you guys have any other retirement accounts or any other savings to speak of?
2: He had a very minimal 401k. It was only around $35,000. And then I have, grand total with everything put together, 401k, Roth, all that, it was probably only maybe a little bit over $100,000.
0: Okay.
3: Okay. And then anything in savings currently that you had aside from the $500,000 payout?
2: Not much. I have managed with everything right now. I'm sitting at about $592,000.
3: Okay. Well, you can look at it this way. If you bought a house in cash, that would alleviate having to pay a mortgage or rent. Now, you'd still have taxes, insurance, maintenance and repairs, all of that to pay for forever with a home. And so it's going to cost you a pretty penny to run this household regardless. But I like the idea of you sitting down with that SmartVestor Pro and saying, hey, when would the right time be based on our life season with teens in the house? Should we just continue renting? What are you paying for rent right now?
2: About $1,100 a month.
3: That's okay, amazing. Good. That is so much cheaper than you could do as a homeowner.
2: I know.
3: I know.
2: And it's a great property as well. Yeah.
3: So I would just hang on to that right now until you know that, hey, I have this job secured. I have this income. I can support being a homeowner with real money versus draining this this sort of nest egg.
0: Yeah, do you have any ideas of what you might want to do for work? Have you had any free mental space to ideate on that?
2: So I do have a background in nursing, but it was pretty traumatic the way my husband died, and I can't go back into the hospital right now. So
0: that's so understandable.
2: Trying to avoid all of that.
0: That's totally understandable, and you know, you have the right to take your time and think through this. And luckily, your friends and family have bought you a year's worth of time for that. We're going to send you Ken Coleman's Get Clear assessment. It's actually Find the Work You're Wired to Do is a book, and inside of it is the Get Clear Career Assessment. And that's going to help you walk through an assessment of what you're good at, what you're wired to do, and it'll show you what to do with the results of the assessment.
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10: 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I'm moving jobs at the end of this month, and I'm wondering if I should use up a good amount of my emergency fund to purchase my stock options from the current company I'm at. I've got a 90-day window before heading to the new company.
0: Interesting. 90 days, going to a new company. How much do you have in your emergency fund that you're thinking about using on this single stock?
10: I have $32,000, and the stock options, there's 4,000 of them, and their exercise price is around $5. So it'd be about $20,000.
3: What would you do with the stocks afterwards?
10: Well, it's not a publicly traded company yet, so it's kind of a, you know, just an intent on their future, kind of earnings.
3: What if they never go public?
10: Yeah, that's kind of the gamble and the kind of, you know, thing I'm weighing there. I think they're on a pretty good trajectory, about $300 million ARR, so it's, you know, something that they've had a lot of discussion about and have plans to do in the future. So that's kind of.
3: So if they do go public, it's going to be a big payday for you. What does your $20,000 potentially turn into if they go public?
10: Yeah, I don't know what they would go public at. You know, probably maybe $15 to $20 a share in an estimate.
3: So you could 3 to 4X your money would be the hope.
10: Correct.
3: Couple years from now.
0: Are you, what baby step are you in? Do you have any debt?
10: Yeah, just mortgage.
0: You know, I got to tell you, if I were in your shoes, I wouldn't do this. It feels like a gamble. And I think that you could take the same money and invest it and know that you're going to get the return on that money. And I certainly wouldn't want to drain my savings knowing that I'm going to go through a 90-day dry spell with no income. George, would
10: I won't have a 90-day dry spell. There's just a 90-day
3: to purchase. Could you come up with that money outside of the emergency fund or close to it?
10: Yeah, I could. It would have to come from probably Roth or...
3: No, not from retirement, but from your like future income or any other assets that you could that are liquid.
10: Yeah, I possibly could.
3: I just like the idea of you setting a guardrail for yourself of saying, hey, I'm not going to go less than 3 months of my emergency fund, but I'm willing to drain it down to 3 months and use future income in order to purchase the options if you're going to do it. And that way you're not stuck in alerts because Murphy will come knocking, man. As soon as you buy those stocks, you're going to have a $15,000 emergency. It's just how life works.
10: Right.
3: So I'm not mad if you do this.
10: There's not an all or nothing exercise option on them. I could do, you know,
3: half.
10: A certain amount.
0: Oh, yeah. That's good to know.
3: Then you're going to go, if they do go public, you're going to go, dang it, I should have got all 20. I could have made more. There's always going to be that element to it of the what if. So if you feel strongly about this company, and even then, once they do go public, I would then move those stocks into a mutual fund or index fund versus keeping it in a single stock.
10: Correct, right.
0: Well, just a question. Why are you leaving the company if you're expecting them to do well and go public and all this?
10: I have a better offer at a separate company, and it comes with 140,000 of RSUs, and they're already publicly traded. Nice. Same vesting schedule over 4 years, but you know it's a stock that's pretty well traded right now, and so I think it's just a better opportunity also for my career.
0: And maybe one other question I should have asked early: how much do you currently have in retirement?
10: My wife and I are probably around 350k across 401k, Roth, and others.
0: I can get on board with what George said. I think that if you can find a way to either cash flow this or not go beyond the 3 months, I think that that's a fair play on this.
3: Okay. Otherwise, you're going to call us back 3 years from now and say, you guys told me not to get it, and I could have made $100,000.
0: I know. You know, it's like one of those things, though. There's so... When I look at all the companies out there who are trying to go public and make that transition... It's like, then you go, well, gosh, this really is a toss-up. You really don't know.
3: Yeah, I've got a friend who's in that exact situation. Mm-hmm. They have all of these paper stocks that aren't worth anything yet, but one day they could be, and it could be their future nest egg, or it could be nothing. Like, that's basically, now we're just playing
0: gamble.
3: The lottery.
0: Yeah, it's a lottery play, and at that point, because of his baby, let's kind of break this down, what the logic is. Because of his baby step, in many ways, and because of the net worth that he's built, I think in many ways he could take that money. It's like buying a car. Can you take this and kind of just burn it and it not really affect you? I think he's right on the line of that being the case.
3: Yeah, he makes a great income. If he was in debt, I'm not going to say, well, don't pay off the debt.
0: It would be a no-brainer. Stock options. Yeah, never.
3: But because he is in a good spot, good financial foundation, it's a risk that he can actually take.
0: Yeah, I agree with that. All right, very, very good question. All right, George, there is not a... Oh, there it is. Dylan is in Baton Rouge. Here we go. I was about to say. All right, Dylan, how can we help?
11: Hi. I'm just wondering if I should drain most of my savings to pay off our only non-mortgage debt.
0: Drain most of your savings to pay off your only non-mortgage debt. I'm going to go with yes, but tell us more so that we can run this thing back and make it interesting.
11: Okay. Well, the only non-mortgage debt is my truck, which is at $24,524, is left owed on it, and we have about $39,000 total in savings.
0: What kind of savings? It's not retirement, is it?
11: No, it $31,000 is in a high yield savings account, and then about $6,000 is in a regular savings.
0: Okay.
3: It's a no-brainer for me. I'm paying off the truck yesterday. Why haven't you paid it off so far?
11: Well, mainly because my wife is apprehensive about it because she sees the amount that we have in savings, and dropping it down drastically scares her.
3: She wasn't apprehensive when you got a $40,000 truck that went down in value as soon as you drove it off the lot with a giant payment?
11: We weren't married at the time.
3: Ah, oh, okay, there we go. I see. She goes, hey, that was a previous life. That's his problem. And now it's y'all's savings, and she goes, I don't want to see that gone to your past, you know, mistakes.
11: Right, right.
3: Yeah, I would do it and rebuild, because the truth is, on paper, in an accounting spreadsheet, you don't actually have $39,000.
0: Yeah, you got 15.
3: You got 15, and so even left with $15,000, you're in a great spot. You're completely debt free, $15,000 in the bank, and then you can rebuild your savings in no time, even with just your truck payment. What's your truck payment?
11: $626 a month.
0: Ooh,
3: you just got a raise. Tell your wife, hey, I just got an extra $625 a month net. Take home pay.
0: Man.
3: She's going to be real happy.
0: Yeah.
3: And she's going to, how'd you do that? I paid off the truck.
0: Mm-hmm. and the truth will be told, how if she's willing to immediately take that entire $629 and put it back into savings, or if suddenly there becomes a need for, I don't know, some new jewelry or like a nice bag. Or
3: yeah, and that's $7,500 extra you have in your budget every year.
11: She wants a trip to Disney, so
3: $7,500 will get you there for probably 3 days, but it'll get you there.
11: Right.
3: My wife too. We'll go at the same time, Dylan. How about that?
11: It sounds great. Can't wait to meet you.
3: Congrats on the truck payoff.
0: Yes, and thank you for the question.
3: I feel like, you know, the old boat quote, the best day of your life is the day you buy the boat, and the next best day is the day you sell the boat.
0: Listen, the maintenance same alone.
3: The
0: yeah.
3: The best of your life is the day you get that truck, and the next best one is when you sell
0: when
3: that.
0: You sell it
3: or you pay it off.
0: I'll take the payoff.
3: He likes the truck. And here's the other parameter. If all the things with wheels and motors is more than half your annual income, you got a problem.
0: Yeah. And there's a reason that we say that, because vehicles are going down in value constantly, especially if it's something that's brand new. Oh, my goodness. Never buy a brand new car, people. Unless you're a millionaire, the amount of value that's lost just in year one is astronomical. Yeah. And so we're really, these are parameters. These are kind of rules of thumb that we live by and teach by here. But it's so good. So say it again, George. If the vehicle,
3: you want to make sure that everything with wheels and motors in your life, that's bikes, cars, trucks, boats, you name it, no more than half your household income is tied up in those things.
0: That's
3: if you
0: right.
3: make 50 grand, no more than 25 grand. You make 100 grand, no more than 50 grand.
0: Mm-hmm.
3: Just so you don't have too much of your world wrapped up in things going down in value.
0: That's right. You can take the hit. And if you are interested in buying a brand new vehicle, again, you're looking for a net worth of $1 million or more, so that, again, when you take that hit of depreciation, because you will take the hit like Mike Tyson, you can actually...
3: It's a nick.
0: It's a nick.

0: Dave Ramsey here. For more than 30 years of talking to folks on the air, I can tell you that most people are broke. Not because they don't make enough money, but because they don't have a plan. Money comes in, money goes out, and they still got nothing to show for it. 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
2: 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Well, starting in cash cattle country, there hasn't been any additional business today. There were some bids that were thrown out on the table today in the north, 402 to 405, some live bids at 260, but no takers, as there's been a pretty fair amount of business that's taken place so far this week already. Again, generally dress sales were $3 higher than last week, live business 2 to 3 higher. Nebraska had 30,900 trade hands so far this week, live business, additional live business, late yesterday and today, 255 to 260 and a half live, 400 to 405 dressed. Kansas had a few additional sales, 256 to 260. Their weekly total stands at 12,700. Texas has moved about 5,200 this week, 256 to 258 reported here recently. Iowa's moved 33,700, live business 253 to 260 and dressed 400 to 405. Boxed beef cutouts today were higher, choice up 145, 388.39. 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Total load count today 120. In the hog trade today, Iowa, Minnesota, the average 95.17. Western Corn Belt 95.15. No comparisons because of confidentiality. The national number was

0: 15. No comparisons because of confidentiality. The national number was up 307, 9478. At the terminals today, barrels and gilts were steady at 66. Sows were steady 44 to 50. This week's total cattle slaughter expected to be 527,000 head. Hog slaughter, 2.45 million. 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
1: In this Building Nebraska Minute, we're featuring Jordan Bader of Marble Technologies, who joined us on the Building Nebraska podcast. Marble is a fast-growing ag tech startup working to modernize meat processing through automation and AI.
2: The first commercialized system Marble has developed is called Marble Packoff. It automates a process of identifying vacuum-sealed large pieces of meat. Think of what you might find at like a Costco or a Sam's Club, and collects data or information about that individual piece of meat and then sorts it.
1: While the Silicon Valley is home to many ag tech startups, Bader says the heartland is exactly where Marble needs to be.
2: I truly believe that there's no better place for a company like Marble, working on technology that is serving the food and ag industry, to be located than here in Nebraska.
1: Learn more about Marble Technologies in their episode of the Building Nebraska podcast, available on your favorite podcast platform and powered by the Engler Agribusiness Entrepreneurship Program at the University of Nebraska.
3: 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Bob Evnen.
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3: Bob Evnen worked with President Trump to make sure illegal aliens will never vote in Nebraska elections. 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For Secretary of State, there's only one choice.
4: 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E-V-N-E-N. 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
8: Day weather forecast calls for sunny to mostly sunny skies for the rest of your Friday, mid and upper 60s, increasing clouds tonight, low to mid 40s. We'll see a weak frontal system and small disturbance brush the area Saturday. It'll kick up some mid to late day winds, increase cloud cover, and also create some scattered showers and a few weak thunderstorms. High temperatures, mid 60s Saturday, lows mid and upper 30s, low to mid 70s, and gorgeous sunshine on Mother's Day. I'm Day Weather Meteorologist Mark Cure.
9: 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Shannon is in Denver, Colorado. Shannon, how can George and I help you out today?
10: Hi. My daughter recently got out of a relationship that she was in for about 3 years. Well, she was in that relationship. They acquired an enormous amount of debt together, although they were not married. We have about $70,000, $80,000 in vehicle loans, $15,000 in credit card, and about $20,000 in a business loan. Her boyfriend had quit his job when the owner sold the business so he could branch out and open his own. And the majority of the vehicles are upside down on their loans because he took additional equity to start his new business. Now that they are no longer together, she is a co-signer on all of this stuff.
9: Oh, boy.
10: She is a single mom of two.

0: And he has no verifiable or income because the business is so new and he is in with a partner. She is the only one that has verifiable income, and it's not that much. So we're not sure. She's contacted a couple attorneys. Nobody wants to really work with her to get it to where her name is off these loans. I know it can be very difficult, but we're wondering if she should probably file bankruptcy to get her out of all of this debt that she actually has no benefit of.
1: Oh, boy. And you've already run this by attorneys to see if there's anything there to maybe legally split this or do something, and nobody will touch it.
0: They really don't want to, because where he is the primary loan holder and she is the co-signer,
1: mm-hmm.
0: even if they get a judgment, the banks don't necessarily want to take her off as the co-signer.
2: Well, they know how risky this is. They like her on there. They want someone else on the hook.
0: Absolutely.
1: Tell us about the cars. You said they're both upside down. How badly and how many are there?
0: There currently are three vehicles. I believe it's a 22 Chevy Silverado that has about $50,000 that's owed on it. In addition to the vehicle loan, there was also a trailer for a motorcycle as well as a motorcycle. I do not believe that has extra equity. I believe that is just straight for those three pieces of property.
1: Okay.
0: They have a Hyundai, a 24 Hyundai, that is only valued at $33,000, but they got an additional $7,000 to put into his business.
1: Oh,
0: she had
1: okay.
0: a Toyota Corolla that was paid off. It's an older Corolla. They went in and got a $9,000 loan on it. The car's not worth but maybe about $4,000.
1: So they owe $9,000 and it's worth $4,000?
0: Correct.
1: And let's go back to the Hyundai. She owes $33,000. What's the Hyundai worth?
0: It's worth $33,000. They owe $40,000.
1: Okay. And then let's go back to the first one, the $50,000 one. They owe $50,000, and what's that one worth?
0: It's probably worth around $45,000 to $50,000. It is a very nice Chevy Silverado Club Cab pickup.
1: And you're telling me the trailer and the motorcycle are worth nothing?
0: It's a dirt bike trailer.
1: Okay.
0: For racing dirt bikes, it would maybe be worth $3,000.
1: Okay, that's
0: in
1: good.
0: Our area in the
1: yeah,
0: market.
1: We need that. And what about the motorcycle or the dirt bike?
0: That's probably the motorcycle and the trailer might bring 4 or 5 out of them.
1: Combined
0: them together.
1: Okay.
0: Correct.
1: So what I'd want to know, what I'd be seeking out next is if she can sell these items, being the co-signer. And that's what I'd want a judge to approve. Hey, we can't find this guy. We can't track him down. He has no income. This is destroying her credit. Can we have the ability
0: we know
1: court
0: exactly
1: order to sell?
0: Where he's at.
1: Okay.
0: He will not cooperate.
1: Right. And that's why I'm saying, can we get a judge to order it?
0: Okay.
1: That's what I'd check on. I don't know if they will, because what's taken place is totally legal. She co-signed on debt, which is honestly, and I mean, you already know this, is just one of the worst things that you can do, because you're on the line. That's the whole point. If this guy doesn't pay, I'm saying I will. That's what you're saying when you co-sign. So there's nothing, except him being a scumbag, there's nothing illegal going on here. There's nothing, quote, wrong going on here. So it's going to be hard, but I would at least try to say, I'd try to go before a judge and say, this person's not paying. Here's what it's doing to me.
0: Well, and
1: can we sell these assets so that we can clear that?
0: That is an issue we're running up against, is he is making monthly payments. But at the rate that he's making these monthly payments, if he ever stops, she doesn't know until it's too late.
1: Right.
0: If he, her name's on the vehicles as well. So she can't go get something independently of him.
1: Yeah,
0: and
1: that's
0: he
1: right.
0: has come and taken her vehicle while she was at work.
1: Well, how can he do that? Is she driving one of these?
0: He has an extra key.
1: Oh, she's driving one of these. She's driving the Corolla?
0: She's driving the Hyundai at this time.
1: Okay.
2: Are they both on the insurance for all these? vehicles?
0: From what we understand, yes. But at any time, he could take her off the insurance and she would have no knowledge.
1: Why is that, if she's also on it as well?
0: Because they are not currently together. It's his insurance agent.
2: Is he trying to actively destroy her life at this point? Like, where's his head at?
0: Basically, he left her 1 month after they had a child together. He is not ordered to pay. He pays $100 a month for child support.
2: That's what
0: and
2: was
0: they have told her
2: ordered by the courts?
0: If she can, yes, if she contests it, because he does not have verifiable income, she may end up having to pay him.
2: This is a nightmare. I'm so sorry.
0: 100%, which is why we're wondering, if she files bankruptcy, would that get her out from under as co-signer from all of this, so at least she doesn't end up with all this on her lap?
2: Well, the bankruptcy is not going to help much, because they're going to liquidate all the cars, mm-hmm. and if they get repoed, she's going to be on the hook for the difference. They're going to sell it at auction for nothing, and then she's going to owe even more, while her financial life gets destroyed for 7 to 10 years from the bankruptcy. So I don't love that option. I would try to see how we can get her out of these individual situations one by one and get her income up enough to where she could pay them if she had to.
0: Okay.
2: And I would try to get up. You're about $15,000 underwater on all these vehicles.
1: Mm-hmm.
2: Obviously, she needs something reliable to drive, and obviously we need the ability to find this car and be able to sell it, which that's going to be the difficult part, because he's got most of these toys, doesn't he?
1: Mm-hmm.
0: He has everything. She has access to the Hyundai and the Toyota, but, you know, she would love to sell the Toyota. She can't because of this loan that's on it.
2: Yeah.
0: She has told him, come get the Hyundai. I will go out and buy something that, you know, I can afford so I can make my own payment. But she can't with her credit wrapped up and all of this.
2: Yeah, well, she could drive the Corolla, right? If she sold the Hyundai, she could do that?
0: Absolutely.
2: Okay, so if we at least get out of those two, it solves some problems here, because that at least alleviates some of this pain when you owe 33 on one and 9 on the other, which means you need to come up with $12,000 to get out from underwater on this, and then you can keep the Corolla.
1: Yeah, and what about the credit cards? Are those still actively going? Because I'd want to make sure that those are shut down and that more money is not able to be rung up on those.
2: I would freeze her credit.
1: Yes.
2: So that no accounts can be opened under her name and social security number as well.
1: Mm-hmm. And the same thing with this business loan. Her biggest job right now is to work hard to save. I mean, she is on the hook for this money. So let's earn $20,000 and start knocking out debt and make sure it can't come back to haunt us later on by freezing the credit.

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7: Right back to the phone lines, where Harrison is in Augusta, Georgia. Hi, Harrison. What's up in your world?
8: Yes, thank you all so much for taking my call. So my wife and I are in our late 30s with 2 kids under 3. I make about $80,000 a year, and my wife makes about $30,000. And together we've got about $100,000 in non-mortgage debt, mostly vehicles and credit cards. And after doing our budget, we're realizing we're running about a $2,200 a month deficit.
7: Woo.
8: And I feel completely trapped. I have no idea what to do. I've realized we've built our life outside of our financial reality, and it's just kind of snuck up on us, and I could use some help.
7: Listen, I'm going to tell you right now, I got to believe that a lot of that red is in the cars. Am I wrong or am I right?
8: Yes, you're right.
7: So tell us about the cars. How many are there? And tell us what the payments are. Tell us what you owe on them.
8: Yeah, so I have 2 vehicles. I have a truck that I owe about $14,000 on. That payment's about $325 a month.
7: Okay.
8: And then I have a SUV that I owe about $30,000 on, and that monthly payment is $560 a month.
7: Okay, honestly, I'm going to tell you that's not as bad as I thought it was going to be, although I still don't like the car payment. What else is sending you guys, you know, over $1,000 over? When you look at the budget, what do you find are the key contributors?
8: So it's mostly, I mean, I'm paying $1,950 a month for daycare. And that's killing me. And then my mortgage is a little over $2,100 a month. So I really put myself in a house that we probably should not have bought.
7: Yeah.
9: What's your actual take-home pay every month?
8: $6,500.
10: Oh, wow.
7: That feels low. Is investing coming out?
8: I was putting about 5% into my 401. I just actually paused that this week. I'm trying to, you know, do whatever I can to come up with some cash. I downloaded the Every Dollar app and then kind of going through that and just trying to figure out, find some solutions here.
10: Mm-hmm. So you said you have $100,000 of non-mortgage debt. I'm counting $44,000 in car loans. Does that mean you have $56,000 in credit cards?
8: So I have about $25,000 in credit cards. I have about $10,000 in a personal loan and about $5,000 in medical debt.
10: Mm.
7: Okay.
10: Have you and your wife sat down and made an Every Dollar budget and just kind of put this all on paper to get the reality of it?
8: So I have, and, you know, I've tried to talk with her multiple times, and she kind of shuts down, and it's hard for her to kind of see the reality. And, you know,
10: is she overwhelmed?
8: I've been trying to. Absolutely, she's overwhelmed.
7: Well, the truth is, if she's making $30,000 after taxes, after everything, that's not covering daycare. It's breaking even.
8: That $30,000 is from a photography business that's all under the table. But you're right; it's barely covering daycare.
7: But is that what's keeping her? I guess what I'm saying is, regardless of how it's being paid or who she's working for, she's out making money. And is that the thing that's keeping her from, obviously, I'm not saying everybody has to be a stay-at-home wife. Just hear that. I'm just saying I'm trying to solve a math problem here. If she were to stay home, that's something that might pull this back a little bit. And maybe she can stay home and do photography and just shift those hours to where, do you see what I'm saying? There's more of a benefit to it.
8: Absolutely.
10: Because if she could do that nights and weekends and watch the kids during the day, well, now we have a problem solved because we've kept some income in the door while getting back our daycare money,
7: exactly. $1,950
10: a month, which gets you to more like a $300 deficit. And that's without paying off any of your debts.
7: Have you guys talked about that?
8: We have talked about it. And honestly, we've tried it a couple times and it just did not go very well. She struggled with keeping both kids at home and trying to work. And so, you know, we kind of came up with the plan that, hey, you know, this is a new business. Let's get the kids in daycare and give you a real shot to really grow this business and see where it can go.
7: How long has it been?
8: You know, so she's only been doing this about 6 months.
7: Okay, so here's where I'm at with this. There's three options on the table here, and a couple of them are a must. Number one, we have to sell the vehicles. At least one of them, at least the $30,000 SUV, has to go out the door. The other thing is she either needs to choose between I'm going to do this, part-time and stay home with the kids and try to bring in as much as I can in part-time hours, or I'm going to find a job or make this job grow in a hurry to be to where I'm making more than $30,000. Because you guys are, and the same goes for you too. Like, you've got to find ways to get your income up, even if it's side hustling, if it's overtime. You guys are up against some very scary numbers here. And you cannot, and mind you, we're not even talking about paying off debt yet. We're just talking about getting you out of the red. We haven't even found them. These are just things to get you out of the red. This is not extra margin. And
10: just
7: so,
10: baseline where you can cover all the bills. Because right now, are you using the credit cards to fund that gap?
8: Yes, yeah, that's what we've been doing. But see, it's coming to a head because my limits are about up. And, I, you know, at some point, it's all going to come crashing down.
7: And that's why I say it's not a... And that's why I say, speaking with her, this is not, it's not personal. It's not having to do with anything with her photography business. This is math and this is numbers and this is us adulting and saying this is what must be done in this season.
10: We need to go from I'm scared to I'm angry, because that tells me now we can solve the problem. And so if you can get her there, you know her better than anyone, and just level with her and say, hey, listen, I know, I'm overwhelmed too, but we're going to get through this together. We're going to get on a plan. We have the every dollar budget. And if you don't have the premium version, we'll gift it to you, Harrison. If you hang on the line, that'll connect to your bank account. That'll give you all the personalized recommendations. And I think once you see the reality and you can look past the fear and the overwhelm, you guys will go, okay, we can see a path out. And you just got to focus on one thing at a time. That's the baby steps. $1,000 cash. Do you have that in the bank right now?
8: I do.
10: Good. Okay, good. Then it's going to be attacking all of our debts, smallest to largest. So what's your smallest debt? What's the next smallest balance you have?
8: It's about $420.
10: Great. Now, can we knock that out if we worked extra and cut our lifestyle down to nothing?
8: Yeah, absolutely.
10: So then at least you freed up that one payment. And so now you see some light at the end of this tunnel, and it's going to be a slog. I mean, this might be 3 to 4 years for you guys on this journey based on your income to debt ratio.
7: Yeah. Harrison, what do you owe on this SUV? You said you owe 30, but what's it worth?
8: It's only worth about 21, so I'm underwater.
7: Okay. Dadgummit.
8: The truck only owe 14, and it's worth probably 16.
7: Okay, so there's some money there. I would probably sell that one then and take the 2,000 and
8: buy a cheap truck.
7: Uh-huh. Put a little money with it, see if you can cash flow a couple more $1,000 so maybe you can get a $4,000 or $5,000 deal.
10: That might mean kind of pausing the baby steps for a second to stack up that cash to get a used car to replace that truck to get you from A to B.
8: Right.
7: And what about your work? Let's find ways to make quick money for you. What do you do for a living?
8: So I work for a building supply company running inventory and warehousing, and then I also teach pottery classes on the side.
7: Okay. Does the main job offer overtime?
8: No, so I'm on salary.
7: Okay. And what about the pottery? Is that a great side hustle for you, or did you just pick it because you like it? Because if it doesn't pay a whole lot, we need to shift to doing something that really pays.
8: It could be. I mean, I've been doing it 20 years. I'm really, really good at it. I just haven't spent much time doing it because it's, you know, with the two kids at home. And
7: right.
10: So what do you make a month on average doing that?
8: Doing pottery?
10: Yeah.
8: About 600.
10: And how many hours is that?
8: I'm working 2 hours once a week, 4 weeks.
10: Okay.
7: Okay.
10: So that's about 8 hours a month?
8: Yeah.
7: I think we can pour gasoline on that. I think we could pump it up into high gear.
10: Pretty good hourly rate on that if you can do more of that.
7: Uh-huh. And if you can't do more of that, then tack on something else. And you might be having 3 or 4 different, you know, side hustles that bring in money here and there. Same thing with her. But the point is, you guys have got to get the heck out of Dodge. I got to hear some urgency. This is not even my situation, and I'm feeling like I got to move. We got to make changes. We got to shift. So, guys, you can do this, but you're going to have to get uncomfortable. There's no way this is happening without you guys getting extremely uncomfortable to do it.
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14: I'm Jennifer Kuiper. The Dutch cruise ship at the center of the deadly hantavirus outbreak is on its way to Spain's Canary Islands with nearly 150 guests and crew members on board. Remy Innocencio reports from Tenerife, Spain.
15: Protesters on the largest of Spain's Canary Islands are raising concerns about the upcoming arrival of the MV Hondius, the ship at the center of the hantavirus outbreak.
16: For me, not good.
17: I don't like the idea because in the hospitals we don't have too much beds.
15: These demonstrations come as global health officials work to track down passengers who departed the vessel before guests were put on lockdown.
18: This is a dangerous virus. Only to the person who is really infected.
14: That's World Health Organization spokesperson Christian Lindmeier. The cruise ship passengers will disembark in groups of five, be put on small boats, taken to the port, and then they will be picked up by planes from their respective countries. The U.S. and U.K. have sent their own planes. The U.S. is awaiting a response from Iran on a memorandum of understanding. CBS's Weijia Zhang explains.
19: The U.S. did give Iran a memorandum of understanding, which is not exactly a peace proposal. It's basically a deal to start working on a deal. So they would have 30 days to negotiate and really fill in the blanks.
14: President Trump says Ukraine and Russia have agreed to observe a three-day truce starting tomorrow and a mutual swap of 1,000 prisoners each. Trump most posts on social media that the short truce would hopefully be the beginning of the end of a very long, deadly, and hard-fought war. CBS's Olivia Rinaldi.
20: Both sides had actually agreed to the ceasefire earlier in the week. Russia proposed it. Ukraine agreed. It was supposed to go into effect last night, their time on Thursday night. And since then, they have both accused each other of violating said ceasefire. The thing that's interesting here is that President Trump says they agreed to it at his request.
14: Also, Ukraine's president has ordered his army not to attack Red Square during Russia's parade tomorrow. A crowd gathered at the Alabama State House as lawmakers approved a plan for new U.S. House primaries if courts allow the state to use different congressional districts in this year's elections. The action came on the same day the Virginia Supreme Court dealt a major setback to Democrats by overturning a redistricting plan that could have helped Democrats win as many as four additional House seats. Republican Virginia Senator Ryan McDougall.
21: Today, the court ruled, and as we have been saying from the beginning, you cannot violate the Constitution in order to change the Constitution. The Supreme Court made that clear.
14: Stocks closed up on Wall Street. This is CBS News.
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14: Some schools are seeing more kindergartners who are not potty trained. CBS's Michael Wallace.
28: This is a big distraction for our schools.
29: John Legg is the school superintendent in Pasco County, Florida. He says it's gotten worse since the pandemic.
28: It is not the kindergartner's teacher's responsibility to be changing diapers for kindergartners.
29: Beginning this fall, Pasco County schools will send students who are not potty trained home for a week so their parents can train them.
28: We need our parents to understand that it is not okay and that we will be taking action.
29: There will be exceptions for students with developmental issues. Michael Wallace, CBS News.
14: A spiral galaxy's brilliant heart outshines everything within sight in a new picture from NASA's Webb Space Telescope. The Messier 77 galaxy's active nucleus is powered by a supermassive black hole 8 million times more massive than the Sun. Surrounding gas is sucked into a tight orbit around the black hole, becoming so hot that it radiates in the extreme. Jennifer Kuiper, CBS News.
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9: Good afternoon, Scott's Bluff, and a very good Friday afternoon to everyone across western Nebraska and southeastern Wyoming. Mild temperatures, partly to mostly cloudy skies, and breezy conditions will conclude this Friday here across the region. We have another upper-level disturbance approaching from the north-northwest tonight. It'll move across the area Saturday, creating slightly cooler temperatures, kicking up some gusty winds mid to late day. It'll also be kicking up some bands and scattered areas of light rain, rain showers, and a few thunderstorms here across the region. It quickly exit off to the east by Sunday and Mother's Day. Going to be trending warmer as a result. High pressure building in from the south-southwest. Going to create much nicer and, again, very dry conditions here across the Rockies and High Plains as we round out of this weekend and into next week with temperatures well above average. We'll be looking at warm springtime conditions and overall dry conditions through at least the first half of next week as well.
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9: Your day weather forecast calls for partly to mostly cloudy skies to be developing through the overnight hours. Lows low to mid 40s. Little weather disturbance scoots by on Saturday. It'll kick up some mid to late day winds, brings increasing clouds and a little bit of some scattered shower, weak thunderstorm activity. High temperatures generally mid 60s, lows mid to upper 30s. Redeveloping sunshine, warmer temperatures for our Mother's Day. It'll be a great day to spend time outside with mom. Highs low to mid 70s, lows low 40s. I'm meteorologist Mark Huer.
33: Still seeing some wind gusts in some areas around the region, up near 25 miles per hour at times today. Current temperature readings at the Legacy Co-op location, 74 now at Main Street Market at Scott's Bluff, 69 at Alliance, 70 at Main Street Market at Kimball, 73 at Main Street Market Torrington, 73 at Bridgeport, and 70 at Dalton. Elsewhere around the region and across the state today, in Shadron at 73, 70 at Sydney, talked about when it settled down a little bit at Scott's Bluff, near 10 to 15 miles an hour now. Wind gust of 24 at Alliance, 29 at Shadron, and a 25 mile an hour gust at Sydney. North Platte, sunny, 73, and Lexington, 76, 76 and sunny at McCook. Ogallala, sunny and 75, in Grand Island, sunny, 79, 75 and sunny at Kearney. Lincoln with sunny skies, 75, partly sunny at Omaha, 79. Barometric pressure at Scott's Bluff falling a little bit, 29.89, with that breeze at near 10 up to 15 miles per hour at times, 19% humidity, 71 at the airport in Scott's Bluff, and currently at KNEB, we have 73 degrees.
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10: Thank you, Steve. Good afternoon, everyone. The names of two fallen Nebraska heroes have been added to the Nebraska Law Enforcement Memorial Wall in Grand Island. During a ceremony this morning, Trooper Kyle McCasey and Corrections Officer Colby Baber were honored with placement on the Memorial Wall, which has the names of all Nebraska law enforcement officers who have given their lives in the line of duty. NSP Superintendent Colonel Brian Waugh.
11: Each loss leaves an impact on the people who serve beside them, the families who love them, and the communities they protected. Because when one officer falls, it's not just one agency that grieves. Law enforcement from across the state and this nation grieve together. And while the years pass, the responsibility remains the same. To remember them, to honor them, and continue serving with the same courage and commitment they demonstrated every day.
10: Trooper McCasey was killed in the line of duty in February 2025 while investigating a crash in winter storm conditions on Interstate 80, and Corrections Officer Baber passed away in August 2021 from health complications after contracting COVID-19 while serving at the Community Correctional Center in Lincoln. There are now 158 names etched on the granite wall memorializing Nebraska's fallen heroes. An Alliance man that authorities say is responsible for a nearly two-month streak of criminal activity is behind bars. In a news release, Police Chief David Levitt says Joshua Tyrone Don has been arrested or cited in four separate criminal investigations involving a stolen motor vehicle, trespassing, disorderly conduct, shoplifting, burglary-related activities, threats toward residents, and threats toward law enforcement. The 33-year-old is accused in incidents that started March 7th through May 5th, with recommended charges including theft by unlawful taking, burglary, and multiple counts of criminal trespass and disturbing the peace. Levitt said his department will not tolerate criminals terrorizing the community with escalating criminal behavior, repeated disregard for the law, threats toward citizens, and threats toward police officers. And he hopes the judicial system takes the offenses seriously so the suspect faces meaningful jail time if convicted. We'll have more news in just a moment.
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10: One of the most recognizable voices in a generation of country singers will be taking the stage at the Scottsbluff County Fair this year. Montgomery Gentry, featuring Eddie Montgomery, will be live in concert July 31st for what's anticipated to be a night of well-known rowdy hits and heartfelt country anthems from the early 2000s to today. Fair manager Lana Hubbard tells KNEB News they're excited to have Montgomery coming to the fair after an extensive search for a headliner.
13: You know, we have a budget that we try to stay within. And, you know, that's always a hard decision to make, you know, and try to fit everybody's, you know, personal interests and stuff. So this one, it just worked out this year. I guess it was timing, routing. I guess all the you know, things just fell in place for us.
10: Following the tragic loss of Troy Gentry in a helicopter crash in 2017, Montgomery decided to continue on with a solo career, keeping the name of the group intact to honor his musical partner. Hubbard says both the start of sales and pricing for tickets will be announced at a later date. She tells us they're working on packages they hope will generate excitement not only for the concert, but also for the fair's tie-in to America's 250th celebration. The Scottsbluff Market Manager for Rural Radio Network was honored this week for his contributions to the Scottsbluff School District. Superintendent Dr. Andrew Dick announced that Bill Boyer was the recipient of the 2025-26 Friend of the District Award for his personal and professional commitment to the district. Highlighted among Boyer's many activities were his support and active participation in Special Olympics, public address announcer for home basketball games, membership on the State Golf Committee, and support of the streaming of various school events and graduation. Also honored during the event Wednesday was KNEB Sports Director Chris Cottrell as a Scottsbluff Education Association Friend of Education for Scottsbluff High School. And officials in Scottsbluff are advising the motoring public of upcoming work on South Beltline Highway. Starting Monday, the Transportation Department will be repairing damaged concrete east of 9th Street on the Beltline Highway East, with completion expected to take a week. During paving and removal operations, the road will be one-way traffic with controlled flagging operations, and outside of working hours and during concrete curing, the road will be open to both lanes. Lanes will be narrowed during construction, so oversized loads are advised to use an alternate route. All motorists are asked to slow down and use caution while in the construction area. Don't miss our nightly KNEB.TV newscast featuring the latest news, weather, sports, and ag information presented by Platte Valley Companies. 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
4: There are increasing signs of inflationary pressure on consumers from high gas prices, with home appliance maker Whirlpool saying it's experiencing recession-like conditions as consumer confidence collapsed in February and March, while McDonald's says high gas prices are disproportionately impacting low-income customers. Pizza Hut and Shake Shack also reported disappointing earnings. The Dow dropped 313 points to 49,597, the NASDAQ down 32 points to 25,806, and the S&P fell 28 points to 7,337. Oil prices were flat. I'm Jason Brooks.
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26: 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Well, starting in cash cattle country, there hasn't been any additional business today. There were some bids that were thrown out on the table today in the north, 402 to 405, some live bids at 260, but no takers, as there's been a pretty fair amount of business that's taken place so far this week already. Again, generally dress sales were $3 higher than last week, live business 2 to 3 higher. Nebraska had 30,900 trade hands so far this week, live business, additional live business, late yesterday and today, 255 to 260 and a half live, 400 to 405 breast. Kansas had a few additional sales, 256 to 260. Their weekly total stands at 12,700. Texas has moved about 5,200 this week, 256 to 258 reported here recently. Iowa's moved 33,700, live business 253 to 260, and dressed 400 to 405. Boxed beef cutouts today were higher, choice up 145, 388.39. Selects up 59 at 385.01. Choice select spread $3.38. Total load count today 120. In the hog trade today, Iowa, Minnesota, the average 95.17. Western Corn Belt 95.15. No comparisons because of confidentiality. The national number was up 307, 94.78. At the terminals today, barrows and gilts were steady at 66. Sows were steady 44 to 50. This week's total cattle slaughter expected to be 527,000 head. Hog slaughter 2.45 million. 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
27: The first commercialized system Marble has developed is called Marble Packoff. It automates a process of identifying vacuum sealed large pieces of meat. Think of what you might find at like a Costco or a Sam's Club, and collects data or information about that individual piece of meat and then sorts it.
0: While the Silicon Valley is home to many ag tech startups, Bader says the heartland is exactly where Marble needs to be.
27: I truly believe that there is no better place for a company like Marble working on technology that is serving the food and ag industry to be located than here in Nebraska.
0: Learn more about Marble Technologies in their episode of the Building Nebraska podcast, available on your favorite podcast platform and powered by the Engler Agribusiness Entrepreneurship Program at the University of Nebraska.
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12: Good afternoon, this is John Kleger with Linsco Private Ledger, a member of FINRA and SIPC, bringing you the daily stock market report. The market finished up on Friday with the Dow Jones Industrial Average up 12 points to 49,610, while the tech-heavy NASDAQ was up 440 points to 26,247, and the S&P 500 was up 61 to 7,398. The five most active issues today were Intel, $125, up $15. NVIDIA, $215, up $3.70. IREN Limited, $61.25, up $4.35. Nokia, 12.75, up 47 cents. And Rocket Labs, $105.50, up $27. In a look at the U.S. bond market, the 10-year bond was up, dropping the yield to 4.36%. This has been John Kleger with LPL Financial Services, a member of the Securities Investors Protection Corporation, located at 1930 East 20th Place in Scottsbluff, bringing you this market report. Have a good weekend.
13: News brief. Six U.S. states are monitoring former passengers of a Dutch cruise ship for hantavirus exposure. Some 150 passengers remain on the ship, which is expected to reach the Canary Islands territory in the early hours of Sunday. CBS's Tom Hansen.
23: These people who are on this ship may still not know that they are infected. That is the huge concern.
13: A three-day ceasefire goes into effect tomorrow between Russia and Ukraine. CBS's Linda Kenyon.
28: Posting on social media, the president said, quote, "This request was made directly by me." He added, "Hopefully it is the beginning of the end of a very long, deadly, hard-fought war."
13: A win for Republicans as the Virginia Supreme Court rejects Democrats' redrawn U.S. House maps approved by voters. Loyola Law School professor Lori Levinson.
29: The referendum would have taken them to 10-1. Yet the state Supreme Court said that the timing of the referendum did not comply with the rules.
13: CBS News Brief, I'm Jennifer Kuiper.
30: This is the story of a very special woman. 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Her knowledge was limitless and still is. 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Once, this woman put back together a teenage girl's broken heart, which had been shattered in 1,000 pieces. 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Everyone knows her as Gabriella. I still call her Mom.
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3: So here's Jeter Worthley, who's had a four-hit night. First pitch, and this one is hit hard into center field, and falling down is Carl! Boyer will score easily. Worthley rounding second on his way to third. We're tied. RBI triple for the kid.
25: Nebraska Cornhuskers baseball is brought to you locally by

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1: Full count now on Murray. 3-2. Unger's pitch. Strike 3 called outside corner. And Unger works around the trouble with his fanciest of tap dance shoes. And a 0 hammered down in the top of the 9th. 1-0. Smith brings it home. Stokes swings and hammers one down the left field line. Fair ball. This is going to win it. Overbeek around third. He's going to score. Brett Stokes has his second walk-off. And this time, breaks the hearts of Kansas State in a 7-6 Nebraska winner.
0: Now, let's head to the booth. Standing by to call today's action, here's Ben McLaughlin and Nick Hanley.
2: The final home series of the season for the 2026 Cornhuskers, and they welcome in, but who else? Their rival from just to the east, the Iowa Hawkeyes, for a 3-game series here in Lincoln. Good evening, Hawksfield, Haymarket Park. Ben McLaughlin joined by my broadcast partner here today, Nick Hanley. Boy, it feels good to be home. That was a rough trip in Columbus. No two ways to slice that one. And for the boys, obviously quickly turning their attention to finals, finishing up school the right way. And then now, this is all the build-up is to this. You chatted with a few guys. I chatted with a few guys before.

0: and try to limit that traffic on the base path, because it's something that Iowa will also try to do, is generate that running game. But it's a well-coached team, and it's a team that's feeling very good about themselves and trying to bolster their position in the Big Ten standings and getting to Omaha for the Big Ten tournament.
1: Well, it's going to be a special weekend here at the ballpark. Obviously, seniors being honored. It's certainly going to be a fantastic crowd. Back parking lot's already full here at Hawks Field. Final home weekend of the season. A lot of former players in attendance here this weekend. Some parents of old teams. And obviously going to be honoring several people throughout the course of the weekend. And none bigger than who's going to be handing the jerseys out tonight. That'll be Katie Jewell. Long, long, long time of the Husker baseball family. The academic support counselor that is helping all these guys choose classes, helping them on the road, getting the tutoring, making sure they're taking their tests, getting the study halls in the hotel lobbies. Really one of the backbones to Nebraska baseball. Katie Jewell going to be honored before the ball game here tonight. So looking forward to seeing Katie as she continues her battle against cancer. Has been going on for about 8 years now, and she's just continued to soldier on. And we're looking forward to seeing Katie down here at the yard again here tonight. We'll step aside for our first break. When we come back, we are in conversation with Nebraska head coach Will Bolt. That's next. Stay with us on the Huskers Radio Network.
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5: We're here for those who build America. Those who believe that giving everything we've got today will pay off tomorrow. 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
1: Welcome back. Hawks Field at Haymarket Park today, the first game of the series between Nebraska and Iowa. Welcome head coach Will Bolt. Well, just talking with some of the guys, and man, just the ease on their minds with having school behind them and the weather's finally nice. This is what they signed up for to play college baseball, is games like this.
6: Yeah, it was much needed couple of days to decompress, let them kind of focus on finishing strong in the classroom. And then once we got back together on Wednesday, it was, everybody was rejuvenated and excited to get back at it. And like you said, we got, knock on wood, looks like we have some very nice weather. Finally got some warm temps for 3 days in a row, and should be an awesome college baseball atmosphere.
1: No midweek game with finals, as you mentioned. How have you seen the boys kind of respond emotionally since really their first tough weekend that we've had since February?
6: Yeah, I told the hitters, like, don't even think about touching a bat for 2 days. Like, just get away and let's get those hands back rejuvenated. And of course, maybe some of them took Monday off, but then most of them were right back at it on Tuesday, getting their swings in and getting dialed in. But it's been good to see these guys just hungry and wanting to finish strong and
7: go finish this thing off the right way.
8: You mentioned how things went with guys, you know, putting the swings down and all that. But I know how competitive these guys are, and I'm just excited to get back out there and compete. Well, something you said in the pregame or postgame last week that kind of stuck with me is you've been riding kind of the same 8 to 9 guys in the lineup. How have you seen them kind of handle not only last week but also get the

0: proper rest they need for their bodies.
1: Yeah, and that's been the case. You know, we've had a pretty steady 9 or 10 guys that have played in the everyday lineup, and again, we're not just talking about kind of cruising around the field out here. I mean, they're laying their bodies on the line every single play, wearing pitches, running hard down the line, diving, and so, you know, recovery is a big piece of it, and these guys, you know, we've got a great training staff and guys that really are dedicated to taking care of themselves. So again, that was the big part of the first 2 days of the week, was just how can we get ourselves rejuvenated physically so we can be sharp mentally when it matters most.
0: We have more with Coach Bolt coming up on the Huskers Radio Network.
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0: Tonight, Nebraska and Iowa, game one of the three-game series. Welcome back in, head coach Will Bolt. Well, Iowa's obviously playing really good baseball right now, and I think they're feeling maybe as good about themselves as they have all year. What stands out about Coach Heller when you start looking at Iowa on tape and on statistics?
1: Yeah, they got a bunch of green runners in their lineup, guys that get down the line. They're athletic on defense. They're going to fight you for every pitch, so they're very similar to our lineup. And as you said, they're playing better now than they've played all season long. So they're playing with a lot of confidence, and they feel like they've got a lot to play for as well. So it's always a battle, you know, when we face Iowa. And I know it's going to be a huge challenge. You're facing a good arm tonight on Friday.
0: When you look at their statistics, and I've watched them play a handful of times, seems like they have a couple of guys built like some of our guys that aren't going to necessarily challenge the wall, or opposite maybe of Ohio State. They'll take those singles. They're obviously love stretching it in doubles, and they'll play some small ball. When you look at the kind of the way their offense is built, what stands out?
1: Yeah, that's it. It's the team aspect of it, and they got some guys in there that can thump a little bit, but it's going to be high doubles, gap-to-gap approach. I think I saw a statistic where they're also one of the highest batting average ball and play teams. So that means they hit a lot of hard ground balls and line drives and a lot of pop-ups. So, they're going to be very well coached. And Heller and Marty have been together for years and years, going back, you know, to when, you know, Marty played for Rick at Northern Iowa. So they know each other. They know kind of what they are and how, you know, how they recruit that way and they play that way. And it's tough to defend because they're going to fight for every pitch, like I said.
0: All right, what's Carson have to do well from what he did last start on his first Friday start to today?
1: Yeah, again, just key for him, as always, is to let's get the leadoff hitter out. Let's attack the strike zone relentlessly, get ahead, and make quality pitches to get off the field when you have to.
0: You mentioned their starter a little bit. What's his stuff looking like? What are you guys going to have to do in the box tonight?
1: Yeah, he's got a good fastball. He's got some action to the fastball. It's kind of heavy sink and some run to it. Highest fastball velo is about 97. Average velo is about 93. So we're gonna have to get the barrel head to the fastball, mainly fastball slider. Again, really good stuff, and he's had some really, really good starts this year.
0: All right, what's our lineup looking like tonight?
1: So we just a couple of changes in here. We got Moyers leading off in center. Jeske's going to slide up to the two tonight, and he's DH, and carries it short, hitting third. I'm going to put Sandy behind him in the four spot to kind of break up some of the right-handedness a little bit. Buck is five. Grigo's going to move up to the six hole, try to get him on up with more guys on base. Overbeek, seven, playing third. Stokes at second, and then Larry Fikes is going to catch Yas as he has here of late.
0: Thanks, Coach. Good luck.
1: Thank you.
0: Coach Bull here with us for again. We've got more coming up. This is Big Red Baseball.
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13: Here inside the Acres Broadcast Studio, I'm Christopher Sullivan Diaz. Time now for a check of the scoreboard brought to you by the Nebraska Lottery. Let's take a look inside the Big Ten. Top of the third between Michigan State and Ohio State out in Columbus. Ohio State with a 5-0 lead over the Spartans. Bottom of three between Maryland and Rutgers. Scarlet Knights leading the Terrapins 3-1 out in Piscataway. Top of four between Washington and Penn State. Nittany Lions lead 3-1 over the Huskies. And in the first game between Washington and Penn State, Huskies came away with a 5-4 win over the Nittany Lions. At 6, Indiana and Purdue out in West Lafayette. Also at 6, Northwestern and Illinois will face off. At 7:05, Michigan and Minnesota out in Minneapolis. At 10 p.m., Nevada and 18th-ranked USC out in L.A. And at 10:02, 13th-ranked Oregon versus 1st-ranked UCLA out in L.A. Now for a look inside the top 25, 24th-ranked Oklahoma and 17th-ranked Arkansas in the bottom of the 6th. Arkansas leading 7-2. Bottom of 5 between 19th-ranked Alabama and South Carolina. Crimson Tide leads 4-1. Top of the third between 12th-ranked Southern Miss and James Madison. Golden Eagles lead 2-0. Bottom of three between Pittsburgh and 2nd-ranked North Carolina. Tar Heels lead 2-0. Top of the third between California and 23rd-ranked Virginia. Cal leads 5-4. Bottom one between LSU and 5th-ranked Georgia. Bulldogs and Tigers are tied up at 2. Bottom of two between Old Dominion and 8th-ranked Coastal Carolina. Chanticleers lead 3-0. Bottom of third between 14th-ranked FSU and Clemson. Seminoles lead 4-0. Bottom of one between 4th-ranked Texas and Tennessee. No score there. Kentucky and 21st-ranked Florida are in delay. 7 p.m. Duke versus 3rd-ranked Georgia Tech. Also at 7, 15th-ranked West Virginia against the Jayhawks. At 7:30, 9th-ranked Texas A&M versus 20th-ranked Ole Miss. At 8:30, 6th-ranked Auburn versus 11th-ranked Mississippi State. And at 9:05, 10th-ranked Oregon State against Long Beach State. 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Now we'll send back to the broadcast booth where Nick Hanley is standing by with starting lineups. Nick?
14: 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Iowa and Nebraska rivals. The last regular season home series for the Huskers. Iowa comes in at 29-18, 12-12 in the Big Ten, where they are in 8th place. Nebraska coming in at rank number 25 in the nation. 34-14, 17-7, tied for 2nd in the Big Ten. Let's take a look at our starting lineups first for Iowa. They will lead off with Cooper Schulte, the junior playing shortstop, a 286 hitter, 35 driven in on the year with 10 stolen bases. Batting 2nd will be Gable Mitchell, the senior second baseman, a 393 hitter. Batting 3rd will be senior center fielder Miles Risley. Risley's a 302 hitter. He's got 23 driven in on the year with 13 stolen bases. Batting 4th playing 1st will be Caleb Wolf, the senior, a 370 hitter. He's got 3 home runs and 43 driven in on the year. Batting 5th doing the catching will be Max Burt, sophomore, a 325 hitter. He's got 3 home runs and 22 driven in. Batting 6th doing the DHing for the Hawkeyes will be senior Matthew Delgado, a 270 hitter with 17 hits, 2 home runs, and 17 driven in. Batting 7th playing left field will be senior Joey Narrett, a 293 hitter, 41 hits on the year, 3 home runs, 27 driven in. Batting 8th playing 3rd base will be Jackson Frost, a 213 hitter. He's got 3 home runs and 15 driven in. And rounding out the lineup will be the right fielder Kellen Strohmeyer, the junior 287 hitter. He's got 9 doubles, 3 home runs, 23 driven in. Starting pitcher for Iowa will be sophomore righty Tyler Guerin, a 680 earned run average. He is 2-2 on the year, making his 16th appearance. This will be his 7th start. He's gone 42 and a third, allowing 44 hits, 32 runs, all 32 earned. He has struck out 37 while walking 29. Opponents hitting 282 against Tyler Guerin. Head coach for Iowa in his 13th season at the helm for the Hawkeyes is Rick Heller. Assistant coaches are Marty Sutherland, Wes Obermuller, and David Pearson. Now look at the 25th-ranked Nebraska starting lineup, 34-14, 17-7 in Big Ten play. Huskers will lead off with center fielder Mac Moyer, the junior 378 hitter. He comes in with 74 hits, 11 doubles, 3 home runs. He is driven in 27 on the year. Batting 2nd and doing the DHing for the Big Red will be Will Jeske. Jeske, a junior at 343 on the season with 23 hits, 6 doubles, 3 home runs, 12 driven in, slugging 567. Batting 3rd playing shortstop will be senior Dylan Carey, 352 hitter. DC with 68 hits on the year. He's got a team-high 14 doubles, team-high 12 home runs, and a team-high 55 driven in, slugging 632 on the season. In the cleanup spot for Nebraska will be junior first baseman Case Sanderson. Case, a 356 hitter with 64 hits on the year, 13 doubles. He's got 5 home runs, and he has driven in 39. Batting 5th playing left field will be senior Jet Buck. The Washburn transfer is a 309 hitter on the year with 56 hits, 13 doubles, 7 home runs, 41 driven in. Batting 6th playing right field will be the freshman Drew Grigo. Grigo, the freshman out of Bellevue West, a 318 hitter, 42 hits with 8 doubles, 7 home runs. He's driven in 38. Batting 7th and at the hot corner for Nebraska will be Joshua Overbeek. Beek, a senior, 263 on the year, 32 hits. He's got 9 doubles, 3 home runs, and 23 driven in. Batting 8th playing 2nd base will be Rhett Stokes. Stokes, a senior, hitting 314. He's got 37 hits with 6 doubles, 2 home runs, and 18 RBI. And rounding out the lineup for Nebraska and doing the catching will be junior Trey Fikes. Larry, a 276 hitter. He's got 8 hits, 2 doubles, and 4 driven in. Tonight's starting pitcher for Nebraska will be sophomore righty Carson Yasa. Yasa comes in with a 3.68 earned run average. He is 8-2 on the year, making his 13th appearance, his 13th start. He's got 2 complete games. He's gone 63 2/3 on the season, allowing 49 hits, 30 runs, 26 of those earned. He has struck out 85 while walking 39. Opponents hitting 214 against Carson Yasa. With more on Yasa in our Nebraska Corn Pitching Preview, here's pitching coach Rob Childress on what he wants to see from his sophomore righty.
15: Well, just continuing to build off his last few performances. He's done a great job of going out and managing the game, and Iowa's really going to test him on the bases, and he's going to have to do a great job of getting a leadoff hitter, allowing us to grab the lead to slow them down a little bit, because if they get rolling and they grab the lead, they'll continue to press him on the bases with hit and runs, with stolen bases and all those things. And Jaws has grown up before our eyes the last 3 years, and especially this year, and I expect him to rise to the challenge tonight.
14: 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Head coach for Nebraska in his 7th season is Will Bolt. You just heard from the pitching coach right there. That's Rob Childress. Assistant coaches Lance Harvell, Mike Sirianni. Director of Player Development is Kyle Nicholson. And Director of Ops is Connor Behrens. Our umpires for tonight's game calling the balls and strikes will be Greg Harmon. Down the first base line is Angel Campos. At second base, Greg Stanzek. And at third base, John Hastings. When we return here to a jam-packed Hawks Field at Haymarket Park, we will have the first pitch, game number 1 of 3, here in Lincoln between Nebraska and Iowa, as Ben McLaughlin will rejoin the broadcast and get us going here on the Huskers Radio Network.
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4: Alongside Nick Hanley, I'm Ben McLaughlin. Huskers have taken the field behind Carson Yasa, getting ready to make start number 13. It is a postseason feel here at Hawks Field at Haymarket Park, game one of three between the Huskers and the Hawkeyes. Going to get this one started toward five after the top of the hour here. It is 75 degrees, what we've all been waiting for, some beautiful weather here in Lincoln in our Cornerstone Bank Time and Temp. 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Yasa, 8-2, 3-6-8 with the ERA. His first challenge is Cooper Schulte, a junior at 286. Right-on-right matchup for Carson. And the first pitch of the ball game is home, but low. Ball one. Schulte, 286 with the average. Leadoff hitter for the Hawkeyes at 29-18. 12 up, 12 down in the league play for Iowa. Yasa's 1-0 pitch off the glove of Fikes doing the catching tonight inside 2-0. Huskers at 34-14, 17 up, 7 down in league play. Nebraska, of course, trying to wash the sour taste of last weekend's series with Ohio State out of their mouths here this weekend. 2-0 pitch. Cutter that missed had to have been up, 3-0. Defense behind Yasa. Jet Buck in left, Mac Moyer in center, Drew Grigo in right, Joshua Overbeek at third, Dylan Carey at short, Rhett Stokes at second, Case Sanderson at first, and Trey Fikes, as I mentioned, doing the catching. Schulte takes a 3-0 fastball in the inside corner, 3-1. Yasa's next one home, breaking ball ripped to third, knocked down hockey goalie style by Overbeek. It squirts over near Carey at third base. And Husker shortstop picks it up. That was a rocket right at Overbeek. Had a tough hop, but Iowa's off to a good start with a leadoff base runner on the ground ball by Schulte to Overbeek. See how they score that. It was hit 102, but right at Joshua. So now Gable Mitchell, and look out. Gable Mitchell swings at the first pitch and drives one high in the air to deep left center. Buck to the track, to the wall, reaches out, makes the catch with his number one jersey imprinting on that green wall in left center field up against the fence. I didn't even have a chance to say the numbers of Gable Mitchell before he almost proves my point. 393 hitter with 14 doubles and 5 home runs and 4 triples. Tests the limits of the left field fence for the first out. Now Miles Risley, first pitch to him. Just missed. That was right over the plate, but had to have been low. Ball one. Risley at 302. Iowa has a better team batting average than Nebraska. Haven't been able to say that really at all season. The 1-0 pitch. Right in there. Inner third. Called strike with a cutter. Iowa at 311 on the season. Nebraska at 308. Of course, we all know Nebraska's team batting average took a nosedive after the Ohio State series. Yasa from the stretch, the 1-1 pitch. There goes the runner. Swinging his throw to second base is not in time. Bang, bang play at second. And also, Trey Fikes had to kind of work around Miles Risley. And I think Huskers are going to have a look at this. That was a bang-bang play a second. I wasn't so concerned about that, Nick, as I was Fikes having to work through the hitter to get the throw to second base on a possible interference.
14: Yeah, you got to give him a lot of credit just to make that play as close as it was. It was borderline at best as far as what Trey Fikes had to get around on Miles Risley. Now, when we talk about this Iowa team and their running game, folks, this is a team. On average, their opponents have attempted 38 stolen bases. They have attempted 100, and they've got 85 stolen bases. This is an Iowa team that generates a running game, and this is how that offense has been productive this year. You're going to look at the power numbers, and it's not glaring. It's things like this, being able to get guys in scoring position. It's a smart base running team as well. And you bring up something right there, Ben. A guy like Miles Risley, did he maybe toe that line of potential interference? Well, probably, but that's probably by design as well. They do a lot of these different tactics to allow them to grab extra bases. That's going to be the challenge for Carson Yasa, is to be able to keep those runners in check, and it just even more so than what you normally would talk about and trying to keep the base path clean, especially against this Iowa team, trying to keep guys off base.
4: Well, we have our decision. So the Huskers burn one of their two challenges on the third hitter of the game. And a 1-2 count on Risley. Schulte snags another stolen base, his 11th of the year. But Iowa has the first run out at second base. Yasa ahead in the count, 1-2. Kicks and deals the pitch. Breaking ball just missed. Goodness. Carson's missed in that same spot three times by a combined maybe 3 inches. Count now 2 balls, 2 strikes. The pitch, breaking ball, nubbed right back to Yasa. He'll look the runner back, who make the throw to first base for the out. Really a nice job of base running by Schulte at second. He was fooled off the bat on where that thing was going. It was a cap shot right back to Yasa. So no chance to get the lead runner, but Carson fields his position. And now you got your hands full here with Caleb Wolf. Wolf, another one of these Iowa hitters that hits for tremendous amount of average, gap to gap, and is next to impossible to strike out. Take strike one at the knees here at 96-0-1. The combo of Mitchell and Wolf are two of the toughest hitters in college baseball to strike out. They are experts at putting the ball in play. Yasa sends it home. Fastball outside. Another one at 96. Wolf at 370, 3 home runs. 71 hits for Wolf. Stands tall, slightly open stance, left side. Pitch hit him on the foot. That was a cutter, and it got him maybe on the ankle. He wears one of those shin guards. He's limping around a little bit, but he should be fine. As he walks up to first base, a two-out hit by pitch. And Max Burt, the catcher, will get a swing here with 2 outs. For Yasa, that's his 7th hit by pitch of the year. So 2 on, 2 out for Iowa. Open stance for Burt, 325 hitter. First pitch misses outside. Ball one. So an error and a hit by pitch for Yasa. Trying to work out of a couple of base runners. This pitch hammers the inside corner. There's the cutter, 1-1. Crowd still filing in at a pretty impressive clip. This is a jam-packed Hawks Field atmosphere here tonight. Yasa's pitch, way late on a fastball. Chewed him up in on his hands, 1-2. 1 ball, 2 strikes. 2 on, 2 outs in the Hawkeye first. Yasa works from the stretch, set at the letters. And the 1-2. Hit him. That was 98, and it grazed him on the shoulder. So I think Carson a little juiced up here. Trey Fikes out to chat with Yasa. I don't think there's any question Carson tried to overthrow that. 98 on the gun, but it was a 1-2 pitch that got away from him. Now you have to face Delgado with the bases loaded.
14: Yeah, this is the one thing for Carson at times. You get the two outs trying to find that third one. And then also getting ahead, being able to find that put-away pitch. We know he's got that pitch. It's just being able to utilize it early and often in a game.
4: Right-on-right matchup with Delgado, a 270 hitter. Yasa's pitch, outside corner, good spot there, 0-1. Bases loaded for Iowa. Yasa works from the first base side of the rubber. The 0-1 pitch, laid on a cutter, 0-2. Working ahead hasn't been the issue. This is the last mountain for him to climb to get out of this first inning. No balls, two strikes. Bases full of Hawkeyes in the top of the first. Yasa's 0-2 pitch. Fouled straight back to the backstop. So we go again. Nothing in two on the Hawkeye designated hitter. Matthew Delgado. Yasa holds at the belt. Fires the 0-2 pitch. Breaking ball hit pretty well into right center field. Moyer underneath of it, though. Makes the catch casually in right center. And that'll put the lid on the Iowa first with a zero down on the board. So for Iowa, no runs, no hits. Two hit-by-pitches in an error and three base runners left. After a half inning here at Hawks Field, it is Iowa nothing, Nebraska coming to bat on the Huskers Radio Network.
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4: Alongside Nick Hanley, I'm Ben McLaughlin, Christopher Sullivan-Diaz in our Acres Broadcast Center. Slightly eventful top of the first inning with an error and two hit-by-pitches, but Yasa able to get a zero down in the top of the first, and the Huskers will get their first look at hard-throwing righty Tyler Guerin. Guerin, big kid, 6'6", 228. That name might sound familiar. His older brother, Blake, was a member of the Iowa team. So let's see what the Huskers can do here against Tyler Guerin. Mac Moyer, Will Jeske, Dylan Carey, the trio of Huskers set to lead off. And Mac Moyer, once again, our Kubota leadoff hitter of the game. 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Well, I'm really intrigued to see a couple of guys offensively this weekend. None more highlighted than this guy right here. Fair to say Mac Moyer is in his first and only slump as a Husker, and it dates back a whopping three games. He was just 1 out of 13 in the series with the Buckeyes. I don't think that mark's going to last very long. Left-handed stick stands in there. First pitch, fastball in the outer third, a called strike 0-1. Fastball, cutter, slider. the tools of Guerin. Big, tall right-hander making just his seventh start of the year. The 0-1 pitch misses down and away. 1-1. Guerin's last start came against Illinois. Three innings, three hits, two runs. He walked four and struck out two. That can get sideways on him at times. The 1-1, breaking ball fouled off to the left and out of play. Moyer down in the count 1-2. There was the first look at the slider. Guerin making start number seven. 16th appearance, 2-2 record, ERA of 6.80. 37 strikeouts to 29 walks. 15 hit-by-pitches this year. 1-2 pitch. Moyer taps one off the plate, third baseline, and it is foul into the glove. That was Frost that picked it up just on the wrong side of the line. It was really unusual to see Moyer handcuffed as much as he was last weekend. It was really kind of perplexing. And I know for him, frustrating. The 1-2. Dribbles a ground ball to the right side. Tough play. Backhanded Wolf throws to first and out on a bang-bang play. Moyer at first. Wolf makes the play to Guerin covering. Not an easy play. And that's another area to keep your eye on with these two defenses. Two of the best fielding teams in the country with Nebraska and with Iowa. We talk sometimes in the analytics world or statistics world about batting average on balls in play. So where are you hitting it? How hard are you hitting it? And what's the result? As Will Jeske stands in, first pitch missed outside, ball one. Nebraska and Iowa both rank in the top 10 in the country in that statistic as well. So defense could be the decider of this series. The 1-0, Jeske pulls a grounder right into the right palm of Lance Harvell, Mr. Casual. And a pump fake into the crowd. That stings, and he would never admit it.
14: Nope. He's slick, man. He's the dude.
4: 96 off the bat. Like, that wasn't a softly hit ground ball. The next one to Jeske. Yanked way outside. And it's 2-1. The offense was another thing that I got a lot of questions about after that series with Ohio State. It wasn't like Nebraska did not hit any balls hard. They hit a lot of hard ground balls right at defenders. The 2-1, Jeske rolls one foul, third base side. And the reason why I'm reminded of that is this guy at the plate on Friday against Ohio State came off the bench to pinch hit and smoked a ball to left field that everyone in the park, including Ohio State's third baseman, thought was gone, and that would have given Nebraska a lead in that game. 2-2 pitch. That is hammered on a line. Case in point right there. Right at the shortstop at 108 off the bat for an out. All right, so now people don't know I'm just making it up.
14: That... You want your proof? There's your proof. It's, and you know, really, Ben, it's one of the most recent examples for Will Jeske since he's come back from injury, too.
4: 108, and the shortstop didn't move. Now Dylan Carey. DC dribbles one foul right behind Jet Buck in the on-deck circle. 0-1. Pull side shift put on DC. Another Husker that needs to get going offensively. He was held hitless in the series with Ohio State. The 0-1. Swing and a grounder right at the shortstop. Took an awkward angle at it. Fields throws across the diamond in time. How about a ground ball at 103 off the bat for Dylan Carey right at the shortstop? So the Huskers go quietly in order. 1-2-3 against Guerin and the Hawkeyes. No runs, no hits, no errors. Nobody left after an inning. No score, Nebraska and Iowa. This is Big Red Baseball.
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14: 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Plenty of traffic for the Hawkeyes in their half of the first inning. No runs. Nebraska with a couple of tough out, hard hit balls right to a Hawkeye. Also kept off the scoreboard clean after one here between Iowa and Nebraska as we move to the top of the second.
4: Is this the brightest sunshine we've had all year?
14: I believe so. And the shadows would also indicate such thing.
4: We still have fans filing in here. Take your time, folks. A lot of baseball left. Yasa has the bottom third in the second inning. First pitch just missed outside. Ball one.
14: Well, you
4: Joey Nerick.
14: Shades on.
4: Got to, yeah.
14: Okay.
4: It's really bright.
14: All right.
4: And maybe I just talked myself into
14: I'm
4: it.
14: In the shade. You're not.
4: This pitch is fouled back into that inning. Got a bird.
14: Ooh. It did.
4: Bird now was hanging out on top of the wire. Is it gone?
14: It's fine. It flew away. It got scared. So there was no bird that was injured.
4: Well, his friend is still sitting up there.
14: Well, he's stunned. He's shocked. Doesn't want to move.
4: The next pitch, as we digress about the well-being of the bird, swung at and missed, one and two.
14: There's been so many baseball on bird crimes throughout the history of the sport. We're just making sure we weren't witnessing one.
4: Yasa had one ball, two strikes. The pitch. Swing and a miss. Waved and missed at a cutter down. Carson's first strikeout.
14: Are you're concerned, aren't you?
4: Well, just,
14: I know you're looking for the bird.
4: I'm just wondering how that just happened.
14: Yeah.
4: And the other bird's just sitting up there like no care in the world.
14: It was on his phone. Wasn't paying attention.
4: Here's Jackson Frost. Right on right matchup. 213 hitter. Yasa's pitch just missed. Boy, Greg Harmon has a pretty particular behind home plate through an inning and a half. Both sides. The 1-0. That's a strike. 1-1. I can't help but think about Pedro Serrano when he hits the bird on opening day.
14: And resuscitates it.
4: For the Indians. Mm-hmm. Heads for center field. This pitch is ripped to the left. Good pick by Overbeek on a hop. Shuffles his feet. Throws across the diamond in time for out number two.
14: What is said after the bird? Who cares? It's a rat with wings.
4: Yeah. Let's hope this game goes a little bit better for the Huskers than that one did for the Tribe.
14: Yep.
4: Here's Kellen Strohmeyer. Name might sound familiar. Huskers also have a Strohmeyer on the roster. First pitch on the way. Inside corner, called strike. Next one home. Strike two, good pitch. 96 on the knuckles. Of course, Huskers have Reed Strohmeyer. They're younger brother of Kellen. Yasa's pitch up and away. Good spot. At 97. Nobody on. Two outs. And the Hawkeye second chance. Yasa brings home the 1-2. It's a slow roller first base side. Hold foul. That was a slider and it's 1-2.
14: I don't think it's even close, Ben. This is without question the best Friday night crowd we've
4: had. Yasa standing tall on the bump. Peering through that sunshine. Here's the pitch. Down. 2-2. Wow. And finally some weather that doesn't require hunting gear.
14: Get your ghillie suit on.
4: Yeah.
14: Coveralls.
4: Yasa's 2-2 pitch. Swing and a miss. Blew it right by the bat of Strohmeyer for his second strikeout here in the frame. Hawkeyes sat down in order. Three up, three down. And we're still scoreless through an inning and a half here at Hawks Field. Bottom of the second is next on the Huskers Radio Network.
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14: 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Carson Yasa with much quicker work in the Hawkeye second. Three up, three down frame as Nebraska will hit here in the bottom of the second. Still scoreless between the Big Red and the Hawkeyes.
4: 4-5 and 6 for the Huskers against Guerin, who was efficient in his first three hitters. 12 pitches. Huskers hit some rockets, but that shortstop sometimes just gets in the way of those balls.
14: Yeah. As has been the case often.
4: Yep. Sanderson, probably the only Husker outside of maybe Grigo that had a solid weekend offensively against the Buckeyes. Guerin from the windup, the first pitch. Missed down and in, ball one to Sanderson. Case at 356, 64 hits on the year, 13 doubles, a triple, and five homers.
12: Okay, stay set.
4: Guerin starts the wind and the pitch. Down and away, 2-0. The other thing about the temperatures today, really no wind to speak of. So the ballpark's going to play very true all the way around. And wait for one of those days as well. Sanderson ahead, 2-0. The pitch way outside off the glove of the catcher. Rolls to a stop near the on-deck circle of Nebraska. So Sandy way ahead, three balls, no strikes. Guerin's going to have to climb out of this hole. And the pitch. Upstairs, ball four. A leadoff walk, first of the night. First Husker base runner. Sanderson adds to his team lead in free passes. 36th walk that Case Sanderson has drawn this year.
14: That's significant, Ben, because you look at Nebraska's inability to get the lead man on last weekend against Ohio State. They only did it five times. And we know how productive Nebraska's been when they can do that often in a game.
4: Now Jet Buck squares around a bunt, pulls back, takes inside ball one. I think that was just a show-me bunt to get Guerin in the zone. Jet Buck batting 309, honored with his diploma before the game. Three to the left side of the infield for Buck, squares around again, pulls back, takes low, 2-0. So a wobbly start for Guerin here in the bottom of the second, and Burt, the catcher, is going to march his way out. Have a chat. No score, bottom of the second. Huskers putting some pressure on here. Six straight out of the zone. That Go Big Red chant couldn't have been closer to our microphone. That was in your living room.
14: As if he had the microphone right there.
4: Yeah.
14: Maybe we let him. We can't tell you.
4: 2-0 on Buck. Five straight out of the zone. Squares around again. This time it's right over for a strike, 2-1. lot of shifts put on Nebraska on the infield. Two balls and a strike on Buck. Here's the pitch. Jet swings and hits one foul back behind home plate. A lot of hard stuff here for Guerin, but he's able to work it to a 2-2 count. Sanderson, a good lead from first. Guerin to the belt. The 2-2 pitch. Breaking ball pulled on the ground to third. Backing up, Frost has it. Goes to second for one. The throw to first is late. And so Sanderson is retired on the fielder's choice. Tough hop there for Frost. He chose to back up on it. And ended up being a top spinner. He grabbed at his waist. One out in the inning for Grigo.
14: You just get the feeling, Ben, it's something that was obviously absent last weekend, but it's been such a big presence here, especially at this ballpark for this Nebraska team. Is that early crooked number, you don't want to overpress for it, but you just feel like Nebraska, they're just ready to erupt in that department, and Grigo would be a good guy to kind of get them going here.
4: Grigo at 318, his freshman campaign. First pitch swung in on him, and right on his hands, it rolls off to the right, a foul ball. I'm just glad they didn't get a finger of Grigo. Drew drove in three in that series with the Buckeyes. Guerin goes from the stretch. The 0-1. Tapped at the plate again. That one got a piece of the catcher. Nothing's going to heal that but time. Count 0-2 on Grigo. The other thing that's been missing from this Husker offense is the power numbers. There just hasn't been the homer surge that we've seen from this group the last couple of weeks. The 0-2, way outside, 1-2. They had one home run in the Illinois series. They had zero in the Ohio State series. Jet Buck on it first, one out, no score in the second inning. The 1-2 pitch, there goes the runner. Pitch gets away from the catcher. Buck stands up on the wild pitch. No chance to get third. That thing ricocheted all the way back near the catcher. So Buck has a stolen base and a 2-2 count now on Grigo.
14: Yeah, you think about the long ball, what Nebraska has been able to really put on the opponents the majority of this season. And again, it's just, you look at this setting and what Nebraska has been missing as of late, you just feel like at any moment it's ready to burst.
4: Two balls, two strikes on Grigo. The pitch bounced in front of the plate, full count. Well, one thing's for sure, Guerin has had a laborious bottom of the second at best. It's been tough sledding to consistently find the strike zone. He has been able to get an out, and he's got two strikes on the batter, Grigo. Here's the payoff. Ball four, low and away. Grigo trots to first, second walk. Good AB there from Grigo. Not to press. That was a close pitch, but nothing much he could do with it. He spit on it. Now two on base for Joshua Overby.
14: I guess we could finally say he's no longer a freshman with classes completed, but we were saying that even a month ago, the way that examples like you just brought up there, it's not always getting the line drive through the infield or the long ball, but it's at bats. It's very high baseball IQ at bats at the college level, and he's grown fast.
4: Two on, one out for Joshua Overbeek. Guerin brings it home. Joshua swings and hammers one down the left field line. That's down for a hit. Here comes around third is Buck to third, and stopping there is Grigo. An RBI double for Joshua Overbeek. And the Huskers say, welcome home, as the offense comes back and Nebraska scores first. It's 1-0.
14: Oh, and there's that clutch hit that Nebraska was thirsting for a week ago. We talked about the ability to get the lead man on. This inning started, even though he was retired, on a fielder's choice. You get the lead man on. You get base runners early with less than two outs. And so often, this offense has come through at every part of the lineup. And the senior, Joshua Overbeek, first one to strike here.
4: And we're going to have a mound visit. Already the second one being used, and I think the bodies in the gray uniforms are going to start to head out to right field, and there they go.
14: And Ben, you think about it, just what you brought up there. Ohio State, what they were able to do in handcuffing the Nebraska offense throughout the entire weekend. Nebraska, another big part of their offense is getting into the opposition's bullpen early and doing that on Fridays and Saturdays, where all of a sudden, by the time you get to Sunday, that's a taxed unit. Ohio State never had that issue because they were able to work ahead, keep the pitch count low, and really low-stress situations for the most part last week in Nebraska, already putting Iowa

0: Now you've got Guerin, you feel like maybe on the ropes. You got bodies in that bullpen and an opportunity to get out to that bullpen early and really set the stage for this series.
1: What's that? We got a coming from Coach Sutherland, Marty Sutherland, the pitching coach. After he exited, he's having the umpires gather. He pointed over to the Husker dugout. And we're given a safe signal, so whatever it is, we're safe.
0: Maybe not touching. They might have thought Overbeek overran first, perhaps, didn't touch first.
1: His RBI double. 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Blue Cross and Blue Shield Nebraska supported the passion and pride of Husker baseball. Blue believes in the Big Red, and Blue believes in you. Red Stokes, chance to drive in a run. Wolf, the first baseman, is playing 40 feet away from home plate. Stokes swings and misses on a first pitch slider 0-1. You ever seen a first baseman play that close?
0: Yeah, and wiffle ball.
1: He hasn't even squared to bunt.
0: I think we did that in wiffle ball a few times.
1: Sure. Second and third, one out. Infield back except for Wolf. Guerin's 0-1 pitch. Almost hit him. Breaking ball way inside. 1-1.
0: He said something there. The infield's back except for Wolf. Wolf is... couldn't be further from the rest of his infield mates.
1: I said 40. It's 60 feet. He's 60 feet away from home plate on the grass. One ball, one strike on Stokes. Guerin to the belt. Kicks and fires the pitch. Way outside, 2-1. Yeah, I don't know what spray chart would indicate that's the placement, but that's why I'm sitting up here in this comfy chair. Huskers ahead 1-0, trying to add. Guerin holds at the belt, the 2-1 pitch. Stokes swings and misses on a slider, 2-2. So now has to find a way to put bat on ball here, Stokes. Anything past the pitcher to the left side would likely be a run. Guerin holds at the belt, the 2-2 pitch. Way outside, 3-2. Heavy dose of breaking balls to Rhett Stokes.
0: What do you think of anything hardly hit to the left side of the infield? Wolf's going to have to retreat in a hurry and still find the bag, too.
1: You're right. Big pitch here early in the game. Three balls, two strikes, one out. Guerin brings it home. Breaking ball, swing and a miss. He got him. Big pitch there for the Hawkeyes. Stokes will be frustrated with that one. It was another slider, and now the inning is up to Trey Fikes. First strikeout, not a better time for it for Guerin.
0: Yeah, that's a big-time pitch right there, and he shows he still has that confidence with the breaking ball.
1: First pitch to Fikes in the dirt, ball one. It's really a pitch that he's relying most on right now is the slider. He spun one off on 3-2. It was a slider that caught a lot of the plate, too, that Rhett swung at. Fikes batting 276. This is his 10th start. Guerin holds the 1-0. Ripped right in the glove of Guerin. Oh, my goodness. And this offense just cannot catch a break. A rocket at 105 right into the glove of Guerin. And I don't even think he saw the ball. And the Huskers inning comes to a close. That just took two runs off the board. One run, one hit, no errors, two more left. After two, Nebraska 1, Iowa nothing. This is Big Red Baseball.
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2: 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Another hard out that the Huskers made. 105 off the bat of Fikes. And Fikes is slowly climbing the clubhouse lead of hard-hit balls for outs. Huskers do take the lead, though, 1-0 into the third. And here to tell you about it is Nick Hanley.
3: All right, thanks, Ben. Top of the order, second time through for the Hawkeyes. Leadoff hitter Cooper Schulte looks at a slider low and inside. Schulte reached on the air, was stranded back in the first, and a hard hit ball over to Josh Overbeek. The 1-0, breaking ball right down the middle. Shadows are going to play a little bit of a role here. Right side of the infield over by first base is in the shadows. 1-1 pitch, swing and a miss. Elevated a 95-mile-an-hour fastball past Schulte. But second, short, and third, all in the sun. Hitters having to pick up the pitch, though, from Yasa out of the sun into the shade. Breaking ball, swing and a miss. So all of a sudden, Carson Yasa with three strikeouts in his last four batters. First out recorded here in the third. Here's Gable Mitchell. Sent one to deep left field. It was Jet Buck who made a great catch up against the wall. Mitchell a loud 0-for-1. Looks at a breaking ball in the dirt.
2: I can't get Trey Fikes's line drive out of my head.
3: Well, the ball caught Guerin.
2: Yeah, like I said, I don't think he saw it.
3: I don't either. The 1-0. Good looking breaking ball right on the outer edge. One ball, one strike here on Mitchell.
2: It was Sandlot, except Benny the Jet ripping a line drive right at Smalls from 60 feet away.
3: Good thing he didn't have a toy mitt. There's another fastball on the inside corner called strike two. He was thinking Guerin going back to the dugout with his mitt busted and a black eye to show for it. One ball, two strikes. Here on Gabe Mitchell, two-hole hitter for the Hawkeyes. The pitch, swing, and a miss. Really reached low on that slider. Able to get it out on the front edge of the plate. And Mitchell on the front side, swings over top. Back-to-back strikeouts now make that, going back to last inning. Three consecutive strikeouts.
2: Alert the media, Nick. 14th strikeout for Gable Mitchell, and that was his 193rd at-bat.
3: My goodness. There's a breaking ball and just nubbed off the fist. Right to Dylan Carey will make the catch. Out in shallow right center field. Actually, it was Rhett Stokes who was on the shift there makes the catch. From the shortstop side of the bag over to shallow right to retire the side. So quick inning once again. And right now it's seven straight retired for Carson Yasa. As we go to the bottom of the third, Nebraska 1, Iowa nothing on the Huskers Radio Network.
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2: 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Maybe I'm the problem. I'm going to let you call some action here.
3: Well, you got
2: to
3: run.
2: Try to turn around some of this offense. Yeah, but I should have had two.
3: Well,
2: two more.
3: You didn't make that catch. on the line drive. If it was you, you would have dropped it.
1: Yeah, I definitely would have.
3: So four strikeouts for Carson Yasa, which now puts him just in front of Cade Povich at 89 for the season total. That now puts him at third. Most strikeouts in a season in the Big Ten era. Now chasing Matt Waldron, who has 93. Mac Moyer, first shot through the right side. And Mac Moyer will lead off with a single. Nebraska will go back-to-back innings with getting the lead man aboard. Again, mentioned last weekend, they only did that five times in the series. And that is the recipe that has been so successful for Nebraska. And Mac Moyer, you knew you weren't going to keep him down very long. And there you go. There's his first hit of the night. Here's Will Jeske, speaking of hard-hit baseballs, lined out to Schulte over at short back in the first inning. Quick haphazard throw back over to first. Moyer in there safely. Will Jeske on the season. 338, solid slugging percentage as well, coming in at 632. He's been in and out of the lineup with that hamstring on both legs, hamstring injury. Runner takes off, swing and a miss, throw down to second, is not in time. So Mac Moyer in scoring position. Good job by protecting the base runner from Will Jeske. And so Nebraska, just like that, with a runner in scoring position.
1: Well, Nick, and you got to notice the positioning of Wolf, the first baseman. He's not holding the runner on. He's standing directly in front of the runner, and Mac was with a wry smile after that first pickoff attempt. So he just extended his lead another 3 feet, and of course he set sail on the next pitch. Something to keep an eye on.
3: Now Will Jeske looking for something to drive to bring in Moyer. 0-1 here on the Husker DH. The pitch, swing and a miss. Tied him up with a cutter. Now nothing and two on Jeske. Right side, and that down the right field line. Very inviting. It's not a traditional pole side shift, but definitely movement to the left side of the infield. The 0-2. Breaking ball just reaches out and hits a little tapper over to the third baseman, Frost. Throws to first, dug out by Wolf in time for out number one. So it was a slider that was almost in the left-handed batter's box. Somehow, Will Jeske got aluminum on that baseball and put it in play. Moyer does have to stay at second. Here's Dylan Carey. Again, looking for his first hit in four games. DC still very solid numbers. His senior season has been spectacular. 351, 68 hits on the year, 55 driven in. There's a little ground ball hit over to third. Going to be handled by Frost. Fires over to first in time. So just weak contact off the bat of Dylan Carey. Not something we're used to seeing from the senior shortstop. And now too quickly retired after Mac Moyer was able to single and steal a base. See if Case can come through. Give Garen credit after giving up that leadoff single. Has been able to induce weak contact out of both Jeske and Carey, the 2-3 hitters for Nebraska. Case Anderson, who walked back in the second. Gets his second look here, Garen. First pitch, breaking ball in there, strike one. Tyler Garen mentioned not a season-long starter for the Hawkeyes, just making his seventh start of this 26th season. Moyer leads away from second now with two outs. As the slider misses outside. One ball, one strike here on the Husker junior first baseman. Case also solid numbers, and Ben mentioned it. One of the few Husker hitters that at least had multiple hits in that series against the Buckeyes last weekend. The 1-1. And that ball is laced into left field, down for a hit. Scoring is Moyer, and it's 2-0 Nebraska. So Case Sanderson comes through in the clutch, and Nebraska with two outs continues that trend of driving in runners. And again, not sharply hit. It was just a looper into left field in front of Narrett. But again, hit it shallow enough into left field for Moyer to score easily. So the lead man comes around to score. And Nebraska able to get out to a 2-0 lead. Case Sanderson leading away from first. For Case, there's another slow tapper over to third base, barehanded by the third baseman, Frost, gets it over to first in time to retire the side. But Nebraska able to get one run off two hits, no errors, and one runner left on base. We played three here at Hawksfield Haymarket Park. Nebraska 2, Iowa nothing. This is Big Red Baseball.
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2: 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RBI base hit for Case Sanderson. Nebraska ahead 2-0 on Iowa, and we'll see how Yasa can back up his very efficient third, here in the top of the fourth.
3: That's RBI number 40 for Case Sanderson, a Blue Cross Blue Shield of Nebraska RBI. So Case coming through in the clutch. He's had a knack for that this season as well. 4-5-6 due up for the Hawkeyes. Caleb Wolf, who is one of two hitters, hit by a pitch back in the first. Breaking ball on the outer edge, called strike one. Caleb Wolf has been mentioned between he and Gabe Mitchell. Extremely tough to get out, and guys that not only hit the ball hard, but they don't strike out a lot. There's a weakly hit ground ball, backhand attempt by Rhett Stokes off the webbing of the glove, and that will be an infield single. Tough play for Rhett Stokes to make. He had to cover a lot of ground on a ball. Again, wasn't hit very hard, but effective, and now Iowa with their lead man aboard like they had in the first inning, and that breaks a 7 consecutive hitter retired streak for Carson Yasa. Here's Max Burt, who was also hit by a pitch in the first. Where's pitch? Slider misses away. Caleb Wolf, if you're wondering, much like all of the Hawkeyes that has multiple stolen bases, he's on the lower end in the starting nine for Iowa, only 5. Another slider, this one buried in the dirt. Good stop by Trey Fikes. It's 2-0. Carson Yasa had a lengthy first inning, but then it was back-to-back, 3-up, 3-down frames. Bird on the season. This one in there for strike one. Hitting 325 for Iowa. In 77 at-bats, he's got 25 hits. He's driven in 22, 4 doubles. Has gone deep 3 times for Iowa. 2-1 pitch. Hung him up with a fastball, 97 miles an hour in on the fist. Called strike 2-2. Yasa looking for his 5th punch out. Wolf leads away from first, the 2-2. Slider almost got him to go after it. He does lay off. They'll appeal down to first. Nothing doing. Now full. Here on Max Burt. Rhett Stokes playing pretty much directly behind second. Shifting off to the left side of the infield. The payoff pitch stays up with the cutter. And now runners at first and second with nobody out. Trey Fikes going to come out and talk to Yasa. We saw kind of the up and down of Carson Yasa in the first inning. Innings 2 and 3, we saw the dominant version of Carson Yasa. And Yasa, who has the best swing and miss stuff on the staff, I'd have to rely a little bit on that here as they work through and further down the Iowa lineup. Where Matthew Delgado, the DH, flew out to Mac Moyer to end the first inning. Delgado, a 266 hitter, right-handed hitter. First pitch, another slider buried in the dirt. And Trey Fikes showing some leather over there, trying to keep the runners where they are at first and second.
1: Yeah, and you don't want to just start handing things out to this Hawkeye offense, because they're good enough as it is.
3: Wolf leads away from second. Burt from first with nobody out. There's a slider inside, and it missed. Delgado able to check the swing. It's 2-0. But now Rob Childers going to make his way out to talk to Carson. He was cruising in the second and the third inning. This inning started with a leadoff single and then a full count walk to Max Burt. Now you've fallen behind Matthew Delgado, 2-0. Yeah, and there's still that confidence, but it's always that fine line, Ben, of, you know, Yasa can, as quickly as he can get himself into trouble, he can be even quicker of getting himself out of trouble.
1: Yeah, and that's just it. He's got to find something that he can build off of. Most times it's the cutter, and then he can go from there. But right now, that pitch has escaped him, and he's digging himself out a lot of counts here recently.
3: So Delgado would step back into the right-handed batter's box. Up in the count, 2-0 with runners at first and second. Nobody out here in the top of the fourth. Nebraska leading 2-0. The pitch came inside on the corner for a called strike one. And there was that cutter, able to locate that in a good spot. Now 2-1. Yasa's set, checks Wolf at second, gives him another look. The pitch. Fastball just missed low, I think. Not by much. But it's now 3-1. Yasa gonna have to climb back in it. Here's the 3-1 pitch. There's a ground ball hit to short, glove by Carey to second for one, over to first. 6-4-3 double play. Wolf does advance to third, but now two big outs on the scoreboard. Here in the top of the fourth.
1: And perhaps, partner, that's what he needed. A little confidence, get himself back in it. And now he's one pitch away from getting out of it.
3: This is where you want to now see that stuff that has been so tough on hitters. Seven-hole hitter Joey Narrett, the left fielder. Breaking ball and a beauty right on the outside corner. Narrett, a 291 hitter, 41 hits on the year, 27 driven in. He has 13 doubles for Iowa, one of the team leaders in that category. The 0-1, way outside with a fastball, 1-1. Just an impressive turnout for Husker Nation tonight. Great weather, they're enjoying it. Final stretch of the season here in the, at least the regular portion of the schedule. The 1-1 pitch. There's a swing and a miss on a filthy slider.
1: Man, you might see some emotion fall out of 39 if he can strike out Narrett.
3: Crowd getting behind him. One ball, two strikes. Runner at third, two outs. Here in the top of the fourth. The pitch. Did he go around? No, he did not. He had a slider on the right-handed batter's box. Narrett was offering, but was able to check his swing just in time. And that'll level the count up at 2-2. Two balls, two strikes, two outs. Top of the fourth. Huskers lead 2-0. Yasa trying to escape out of a jam here. The pitch. Swing and a miss. Oh, that was filthy. Gets his fifth strikeout in a big spot as the bottom just dropped out of it. And they leave Iowa off the scoreboard. No runs off, one hit, no errors, one runner left on base. To the bottom of the fourth we go. It's Nebraska 2, Iowa nothing.